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2: Transportation Secretary Sean Duffy, the station also needs a new roof, better concourses, and an upgraded ticketing experience. With Maryland's primary less than a month away, the race for Prince George's County State's attorney is intensifying as Democrat candidates Wanika Fisher, Tara Jackson, and Karen Piper Mitchell compete for the powerful prosecutor role. All three candidates say they take a tough-on-crime approach while reviewing cases individually. 7 News reporting no Republican file for the seat, meaning the Democrats' primary will likely decide who leads criminal prosecutions and public safety policy in Prince George's County. And a Manassas man arrested Tuesday now faces several charges, including one count of rape. 30-year-old Christian Sayens Argueta portrayed himself as an 18-year-old online and set up meetings with a female victim under the age of 15 at the time. Those meetings, according to police, led to a sexual assault in November of 2025. Prince William County Police say he's being held without bond. That's the latest news. I'm Sharon Reardon for WMAL.
4: In Montgomery County, Inner Loop of the Beltway is slow from Old Georgetown Road to Mormon Temple. On the Inner Loop of the Beltway in Largo, 3 lanes are blocked after Richie Marlborough Road. Traffic is jammed from the Medical Center Drive exit. Outer Loop of the Beltway in Camp Springs, stop and go from Branch Avenue to Richie Marlborough Road. In McLean, the Inner Loop is jammed up between the Dulles Toll Road and the Clara Barton Parkway. And the Outer Loop of the Beltway in Alexandria, that's jammed up between Telegraph Road and the Wilson Bridge. And now from GarageDoorRepair.com, the WMAL Weather Channel forecast.
5: Clear skies tonight, low of 55. For your Friday, sunny, highs near 80.
6: How did I lose weight? 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
9: 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I hope you'll check it out on YouTube and Rumble. It's a really good one. It's a really good one. I think you're going to like it. Now, don't tell me you're going to check it out, but you really don't. If you don't know how to check it out, ask somebody around you who does. Mr. Producer, open your microphone if you would. 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
9: At Mark Levin Show, and it's there. 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The links are everywhere. I'd like you to check it out. I think you're going to love it. I really are. I really do, rather. All right. Got to hit it. Now, this is Yahoo Finance. Soaring interest costs spark new warnings of potential debt spiral. Yuval Rosenberg. Of the famous Rosenberg Mohammed Law Firm. No, not really. A trio of recent articles by center-left economists and policy wonks warn about the trajectory of the national debt. Now, the reason I'm reading this one is because I thought that was particularly interesting, because the left really kind of blows off the national debt, right? Now they're scared to death. America's heading for a debt, what do they call it? A debt plop. A debt apocalypse. A debt apocalypse, Noah Smith warned in a Substack post published on Saturday. So, of course, they attack Trump, but they also attack Biden, but it's longer than that. This has been a long-term problem, and it's a big problem. Jared Bernstein, who was chair of President Biden's Council on Economic Advisors, wrote in The Atlantic that he's worried about this, and it goes on. And so just to underscore the point, the problem is this. The interest on the debt is out of control now, because the debt's out of control. We have all kinds of unfunded obligations out there. Big time. There's no political will to pull in anything. You saw the latest effort by Elon Musk and Doge and the President of the United States. And as they tried to pull in just a few hundred billion dollars, not even $1 trillion, they came under vicious assault. Vicious assault. We're talking about tens of trillions of dollars here. Tens of trillions of dollars. And what they're saying is once the spiral begins, you can't pull out of it. The interest in the debt goes up. That causes interest across the board to go up. That causes inflation to go up. That causes interest to go up further to keep up with inflation. And so it goes like a domino effect. The value of paper money is destroyed. The fiscal house for the nation is destroyed. I'm not trying to scare you. I'm trying to wake you up. So you've got to do things in your own life to try and address this. I mean, it even gets worse. The rule of law starts to crumble. Government takes powers. They call emergency powers. You saw it in the pandemic. That was a tiny little taste of it. Government services can't be fulfilled, even the basic services. When I buy gold, by the way, I tend to buy coins that can be used as currency. Not that I want to use gold as currency, but you never know, just in case. You know, when we had the Depression and Franklin Roosevelt took over, they banned the purchasing of gold. They banned it. because they knew that's where people would run. Same with silver. Same with silver. So while it's a little quiet out there, think about diversification. That's why I talked to you about it and monetary gold and so forth. Yes, I have gold. I also have other things. You know, I believe in diversification. That's the way to go with these things. Again, I'm not trying to scare anybody. I'm just telling you reality. Let's go to Craig. Oh, let me see if we have a new... Yeah, let's go to Craig in Danville. 1 second, Craig. Don't pull him up yet. Let me pull this up myself. Here we go. Danville, Pennsylvania, the great WMLP. Craig, how are you?
10: Hey, thanks for having me. I'm doing pretty good. I would like to scare people a little bit, I guess, because it's a good motivator. I have a number that shocks people.
9: Well, where you're coming and going, you're in and out. Give it another shot.
10: Okay, I've got a number here that should hopefully shock people a little bit. The debt divided by the citizens. So you take the total debt divided by all of the citizens, every man, woman, and child. If you figure your average family, husband, wife, two children, let's just say, you know, four people, mm-hmm. it's almost $500,000 for that family to pay back that debt.
9: Mm. It's impossible.
10: If you add, it seems so. I agree. If you add the state, the total state debt across the nation, it's over.
9: Yeah, but let me tell you where this is even worse. You're not adding unfunded liabilities, which are over $300 trillion.
10: That's correct. That's correct. That's only the debt.
9: So if you add unfunded programs and liabilities that they don't put on the books, then you're talking about well over $1 million. Well over $1 million. And I've talked about this before, Craig. One of the reasons the post office is always in trouble looking for money, it's the one entity, the only one, I believe, where their debt for the pension monies that they owe, they have to have on the books. We don't have the debt owed in pensions for federal employees or any of the rest of it, even on our books. You aware of that?
10: I was not.
9: They're
10: not
9: on the books. They're off the books, except for the post office. Go ahead.
10: The whole thing, it just really ought to scare people. And you can see when you're running those numbers, like when you're reading that article there, it's hard to kind of wrap your head around it. But if you owed $500,000, you can see pretty quick how it becomes difficult to pay that back and pay the interest.
9: But what gets me is you still have these Marxists, these buffoons out there talking about nationalizing health care. In other words, more and more and more and more and more debt. And they will defend this spending and more of it and a lot more of it by even shutting down the government. This is the Democrat Party.
10: It's because we have not had to pay it back in a very long time. We've allowed our politicians to continue spending and continue spending, and it's just like anybody that has gotten in over their head. As long as you're able to get more debt, it's not really a problem. It's only when you need to pay it back that it actually becomes a problem.
9: That's why one of my Liberty Amendments talks about capping it, and another Liberty Amendment talks about the gradual reduction of the spending, that if it's put in place immediately could have a relatively positive effect, I hope. But you need a convention of states because Congress isn't going to pass constitutional amendments by two-thirds of both houses, and they're just not going to do it because Congress created this problem. Thanks for your call, brother. We'll be right back.
8: Mark Levin.
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1: Making sense of the news.

0: case. He really is. He's also a very moral and principled man. That's always a good thing. It's hard to find that. Particularly on the podcast clan out there. But he's got a great book out for young people, right, Steve?
1: It is, brother. It's for the kids out there. And we skipped a generation of teaching history and heritage in this country. So I'm going to do my part with your help in trying to do something about that. So thank you.
0: The book is Why Independence Day. America is great because God is good. And you get it on Amazon.com, and I encourage you to get it, particularly now. It's a good time of the year. And you and I agree. You know, we can't leave it up to the government to educate our kids. We can't leave it up to a third party to educate our kids. We need to be the force that teaches them. And tell us about your book and why you decided to do this.
1: Well, we started this after Rush passed away. My publisher came to me and said, you know, we had this huge success in reaching the next generation with these Rush Revere books. Would you maybe consider trying to step into that realm? And I'm like, I could not carry Rush's jockstrap. but let me think about it. And I came back and I said, what about if we talked about America's spiritual heritage and we attacked it directly from that perspective? And they loved it. And so we planned out a trilogy of them. We launched in 2022 with Why Thanksgiving, and that became a national bestseller. It was one of the best-selling children books of that year. Then we came back with Why Easter in 2024. And then the finale was always scheduled to be for America's 250th, Why Independence Day. And I always intended, you know, my late friend Charlie Kirk used to always point out that Deuteronomy was the most quoted book by the founders. And so I wanted to go back because our story, our 250th birthday, is really a story 3,000 years in the making. I mean, it really starts at Sinai with those stone tablets. And that's why you see the Ten Commandments and Moses prevalent in our founding buildings and documents and references going back in our history. And even I was just in Washington, D.C. a week ago doing a heritage tour. You can still see those artifacts and relics of our founding still there. And so I wanted to trace that history. Where did we come from? Where did these ideas come from? And point out that this is a heritage and a legacy to be proud of. There's no way we would be here without what our founders called providence or the hand of God, the literal sovereign will of God providing favor to them. They often, in many of their writings, you know this, Mark, they provoked it. They asked for it. The final paragraph of the Declaration, you know, they asked the supreme ruler of the universe to judge them for the rectitude of their actions. They say, listen, if this Declaration is bad, if it's wrong, if what we're doing in rebelling against this king is not moral, it doesn't align with your will, if it doesn't make the world better than it was before, don't let it be successful, because it will only be successful if this aligns with your will. And so I wanted to trace that line of history for the next generation. And I had no idea when we started this project 5 years ago in this trilogy, had no idea we would be in this position, had no idea we'd see this assault of anti-Semitism on the right. I mean, that was nowhere on anybody's radar, certainly not mine. And so to use that term providential again, I think that the timing of this book and the way that it's structured almost seems like I am specifically responding to the moment, but it takes 6 to 8 months to illustrate a book like this. And so I had no idea we were going to be in this moment. It's just a very serendipitous timing for it.
0: It's a beautiful book, Why Independence Day, America is Great Because God is Good. What would you say the age group is for this book?
1: I'd say 3 to 10, although adults will love it. It's just, you know, once kids get to like 11, they think they're too cool for this stuff.
0: Yeah.
1: You know, as they, you know, I think parents, I think parents are going to learn a lot about this too. And I mean, you're one of the most prolific authors in the history of our movement. I will just tell you, this is my 14th book. It's my fourth children's book. Mark, the amount of editing it takes to put one of these children's books together eclipses my other 10 books combined.
0: Wow.
1: I mean, trying to constantly distill down how would a 3 or 4-year-old understand this, right? These are cosmic concepts that we're talking about here. And so it does take, even though it's only 48 pages, barely 2,000 words, it takes a lot in order to make sure that those are words that are going to be understandable to our children, particularly in this current era we're in, when a lot of these concepts are foreign and opposite, really, of what they're seeing reinforced in their schools and everywhere else.
0: Folks, especially now, it's so important to to lay the foundation for your children and grandchildren. And this book is fantastic. Why Independence Day? America's Great Because God is Good. And it is very, very important. This whole Judeo-Christian belief system and value system, which really is the basis of the Enlightenment, too. And that is the basis of your country. And it's not really taught, is it, Steve Dace?
1: For a simple reason, brother, as you know, if it was taught, we'd be doing things a lot differently in this country if it was taught, right? I mean, there's a lot of things that we are doing and being asked to accept that no previous era or generation of this country, regardless of voting pattern or socioeconomic status, would have accepted. And you really have to spend a generation hijacking a heritage and a culture from a people in order to seed the ground so that you can do to them what we're now doing in this generation. You really can't do this all in one fell swoop. And I think also going back to the moment here, Mark, this is why these forces that are particularly going, and I'm a white evangelical, so I'm sensitive to this, but these forces going after the white evangelical boomer voting base. And here's what people need to understand. The reason why we are not Western Europe right now is because we came out of this. The church in America produced a critical mass of voters to counter the counterculture. And those were the voters that gave us the Reagan Revolution, that gave us the MAGA Revolution. Mm-hmm. If it were not for those boomer white evangelical voters, we'd be Western Europe. We'd be France and England right now. That's the difference right there.
0: Correct.
1: So to attack those people, attack those people, to divide them, to despair them, they have really been, pardon the pun here, the bulwark against what the leftist spirit of the age has been everywhere else in the West.
0: Do you think that's why, in part, Steve, the people who are attacking Jews and Judaism in Israel have gone down the road of attacking evangelical Christians and so-called Christian Zionists?
1: 100%. And, you know, throughout the history of Christendom, particularly during the, 1800 years, there was no nation called Israel on the earth. There has been a lot of debate within the New Testament world about, particularly Romans 9 through 11. Does it mean there will be another country called Israel or not? A lot of debate. But that's not the same as just essentially saying, it's funny, they claim that those that don't have the prophetic Israel opinion are dogmatic. But really, they're the ones being dogmatic now if you don't reject it as they do.
0: All right, I want to carry you through the break, if I may. It's a fantastic book. I encourage you to get it. Go to Amazon.com. 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
0: Steve Dace is a good man. He's a great host. Very reliable, very principled man. You know what, Steve? I'm sure many people already know. Tell people a little bit about your background.
1: Well, my wife has always threatened, when she writes her autobiography, she's going to call it, I married a mailroom clerk, because that's where I started. I was a mailroom clerk. I got a job doing part-time sports reporting, and from there I worked into sports talk radio, and it's kind of, again, similar to Rush. He started in sports, so did I, and then got moved to news radio, and I had a group of successful businessmen come to me after seeing the influence I was able to wield here in Iowa, particularly when we took out the Supreme Court justices back in 2010 and made history doing that. And they were like, you know, we know that some successful business people took a guy from Sacramento named Rush and took him out east to see what he could do. We kind of want to do the same thing with you if you're up to it. And they did. And it took a long time to build this thing little by little. But eventually, a company Salem Radio, that I know you're familiar with, picked me up and gave me a shot nationally, created a time slot for me. And then, you know, kind of everything kind of went digital. And then we were at Conservative Review together, and then our company merged with The Blaze, and, you know, that's kind of how this all happened.
0: Yeah, and you love it, don't you?
1: I do. You know, it's kind of surreal to me. I mean, I grew up listening to you and Rush and Glenn, you know, and now I've been the show after Glenn here on The Blaze for going on 8 years now. Mm-hmm. I remember growing up one time listening to your show. You said something that rocked my world that I'll never forget. We are not a nation of immigrants. We're a nation of citizens. I've never forgotten that. Well, and I have cited that many, many times in my own career, in fact.
0: Well, you're very kind. Now, this book, folks, Why Independence Day, America's Great because God is good. It's as if this book was destined to come out now because it's so important.
1: I know.
0: What's the feedback you've gotten from anybody?
1: So far, the feedback's been pretty excellent. I think that those who would be negative have kind of written me off. And I will just say I'm heartbroken at what has happened with Tucker Carlson. I've known him for years. He's been very kind to me in the past. But I can't think of anybody in all of human history, Mark, not one person who has gone down the deep rotted well of the Jews and come back like, you know, that person's more well-adjusted, kinder, gentler, and just a more patient and, well-mannered person than they were before. No one goes down that, it's almost like it's supernatural. No one goes down that hole and comes back better for it. And I much of what I see happening, I look at Megyn Kelly and I'm like, how do you change your position on Islam from January of this year? And now you're saying totally different things 4 months later. These are serious people. These are not, grifters. These are people that have worked on serious platforms, have serious followings. And that's why I don't think this stuff is just necessarily click-driven. I really don't. I think it's more sinister than that, and that's what I am concerned about. I think that there is clearly a spiritual war raging in America. I think we saw that with the president missing a clean headshot by mere centimeters in the middle of that campaign. And I think that this spiritual, we're all that's left of Christendom, we're all that's left of Western civilization. This is it. And so I think that this is the Valley of Megiddo culture war, level culture war that's happening in America right now.
0: So we either win it or it's over, you're saying.
1: Yeah, I don't think there's just, this is not going to be, we're not grading papers here, brother. We're not, this is an 83%. No, it's a pass fail. All right. I like to describe it as a worldview steel cage match. All right. Two worldviews have entered and only one is walking out. That's it. And that's the charge of this particular era and generation. We're going to decide right now if we're going to fulfill Reagan's most doomer prophecy that we're always one generation away and of being the generation that has to go back and tell our kids and grandchildren what it was once like in America when we were free. That's going to be decided in this era right here.
0: And it is. And it truly is. Do you think we're up to it?
1: I'm more optimistic than I have been ever in my career, which admittedly is a low bar because I'm not necessarily Mr. Optimism. Right. But I do see more resolve to fight than I've ever seen. I'm not sure that we necessarily have a great plan at times. It does seem like we still react more often than we are pushing the agenda. Mm-hmm. But I do think that there is more of a resolve than what I have seen in the past, for sure. I am concerned about this election cycle. I'm concerned when I look at Texas, for example, and in their primary in March, I don't think Democrats have won a statewide race in Texas, Mark, since 96 or something like that. And yet we had the most hotly contested primary in America was Cornyn and Paxton, over $100 million spent in that race.
0: Hold on, we lost you. $100 million spent in the race and what?
1: Yes. 140,000 more people voted in the Democratic primary than in ours. And that energy level, we have got to get that energy level up for sure. I've seen in my home state of Iowa, we've got a primary coming up on Tuesday. We might be looking at 25% turnout or lower, and we've got an all-time record number of Republicans in my home state, Mark.
0: It's very worrisome, no question about it. Well, I'll tell you what, Steve, you're fantastic. You have a lot of wisdom. You bring a lot to the table. I can't thank you enough. And I want to encourage you folks, get this book for your kids and your grandkids. Now's the time. Why Independence Day? America's great because God is good. I encourage you to get it. And God bless you, my friend. You're a good man, too.
1: I appreciate it, man. Same to you. And it's an honor. Thank you, Mark.
0: My honor. You take care of yourself. He's a great guy. He really is. And he works hard. And he's a man of deep faith, which I appreciate. And he supports other people, too. You know, other people out there battling away. But listen to what he said. Pearls of wisdom there. This is a battle for this generation. And if this generation, you, me, we lose this battle, we're going to lose the country. There's no question about it. We have a lot of challenges. We've been talking about the spending and the debt. We have the Islamists. We have the Marxists. We have the woke Reich neo-fascists overseas. This is why I'm so adamant about finishing off the Islamo-Nazi regime in Iran. There are certain choices that are made, both internally and externally, that are fateful choices. Fateful. F-A-T-E. Fateful choices. And those choices will determine the future of our country and the future of the West. Europe is not up to it. Europe is dying right in front of our eyes. New York City is being devoured right in front of our eyes. We have other communities around the country, in Texas and New Jersey, Michigan and elsewhere. The enemy knows what it's doing. The enemy has announced what it's doing. The regime in Iran needs to be destroyed. For all the reasons we've talked about over months and months, if not years, and today for sure, but even more, it is a funding mechanism for an international revolution. That's the belief system for the Muslim Brotherhood and for all the other isms out there. We don't have a choice. And I just fret that when this is over, Hamas survives, Hezbollah survives, the Iranian regime survives. One of the great leaders in world history, Netanyahu, is defeated, as Churchill was defeated shortly after World War II, and that perhaps we lose the midterms in the next election. It's going to complicate things in a significant way. And unfortunately, the Democrat Party is not the Democrat Party of 50, 60, 70 years ago, where you had a significant percentage of elected Democrats who were quite patriotic, moderate, if not conservative. Those days are over. You heard Hakeem Jeffries. You've heard Schumer. They want to destroy the court. They want to destroy the Senate. They want to destroy the House. They want to destroy the rule of law. They've been very aggressive and even self-righteous about turning the Justice Department into the Injustice Department to try and destroy Donald Trump. These are very evil and dangerous people. We've got a lot to deal with, and we've got to stay united. You and me, all you Levinites out there, we have to grow our numbers, and we have to confront this. I don't believe in making deals with the devil. If the Islamo-Nazi regime in Tehran isn't the devil, I don't know what the hell is. And I have politely voiced my position, publicly, privately, and every other way. I'm not the all-powerful figure some people think I am. We have some power, you and I together, but we don't make the decisions. We try and encourage, persuade, and convince. That's what we do. This is also why I use this platform and all my platforms when I tell you I'm mission-oriented. I am. I'm mission-oriented. That's what I am. That's what you are, ultimately. Because if not us, who? If not this platform, then what platform? I really believe it. History is unfolding right before our eyes. President of the United States has delivered a consequential year and a half, hasn't he? Restoring strength at our borders, rebuilding American confidence, putting the country back on the path of common sense and constitutional principles. I believe our system was never meant to rest on one leader, though. This is a nation of, by, and for the people, we the people. It's what the Declaration tells us. We are the sovereigns, both individually and collectively. So the president can't do it by himself. We need to be engaged citizens. You heard Steve Daish just talk about his concern about the enthusiasm vote out there. Well, those of us who stand for faith, family, and freedom, we better wake up. There's a lot more work to be done, and we better wake up our fellow citizens. That's where you come in. I want you to join AMAC, the Association of Mature American Citizens, and you don't have to be a senior to join, just 18 or older. 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
11: You know, folks, if you're turning 65 or you're older, then I know you're like me and you're getting bombarded with Medicare spam. Or maybe you got bombarded with it a few months ago and you know you're going to get bombarded with it again. It's annoying. It's confusing. You got mailers and robocalls and ads targeting to you. Everywhere you watch and listen, they all claim different things. It's very confusing. What we need going through this process is real honest help from someone who's knowledgeable. And we need to get in front of this process before all of it comes pouring into your ears. That's why I urge you to call Chapter. Now, we discovered Chapter, and then we spoke to them, and I said, you need to be a sponsor. You're perfect for my audience. It's an entrepreneur who started it. It's a fantastic company. And my friends at Chapter cut through all the confusion, and they simplify the process, and they check all the plans nationwide. 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Again, don't put it off. Well, I'll wait till the fall. Okay, you're going to get caught in the traffic jam. 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They're fantastic. Let's go to Jim, Oakland, New Jersey, the great WABC. Jim, how are you?
14: How are you, Mark?
11: Good.
14: Listen, I was a negotiator for the Teamsters.
11: Yeah.
14: I can't see ever negotiating with these people. You can't negotiate with people that would strap a bomb to themselves and blow themselves up and people around them because they think they're going to go see 72 virgins. There's no logic in that.
11: That's the problem, isn't it? I mean, we're dealing with a different kind of animal here, right?
14: We need to finish the job and arm the people. That's what we need to do.
11: I'm with you. By the way, I love the Teamsters. I'm with you 100%. Thank you, buddy. You take care. Mark, why do you love the Teamsters? I'll tell you why. When I was campaigning for Ronald Reagan, the Teamsters endorsed him twice. Did you know that, Rich? Twice. And they became very, very close, very tight. Teamsters is full of conservatives. They are. And Jim is 100% right. You can't negotiate with people who are going to strap bombs on their back. Nuclear bombs, for that matter. Let's go to Thomas, Stafford, Virginia, the great WMEL. Thomas, how are you?
15: Good, sir. Thank you. Love your show.
11: Thank you.
15: Love President Trump and his administration.
11: Yes, sir.
15: I have a lot of experience in this kind of environment. Anyhow, not my resume, but I think the ceasefire is a mistake, and we should have continued to pepper them with five targets every day and say, hey, we're going to hit these five. Tomorrow we're going to hit these five. And then the next day we're going to hit these five and continue on until they fold.
11: Mm-hmm.
15: And we need to annihilate them.
11: And you're an Army veteran, it says here, right?
15: Yes, 32 years.
11: Wow.
15: 06, commanded all the way up through brigade. I was an SFAT team leader in Afghanistan, and, you know, trying to train the Army, the police, giving them all the resources, fuel, money, equipment, and they just stood down.
11: Mm-hmm.
15: And to me, that was a waste.
11: Mm-hmm. But you see the people in Iran, man, they want to fight. They just need some help, for God's sakes. They need some weapons, and they ought to be getting them. Thank you for your service, my friend. And I want to thank all the callers, all the listeners. You are fantastic. You're what makes this country work, and I'm deeply proud that you're there. I truly am. Fantastic.

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14: It's a framework, not a deal. I'm Carmen Roberts, Fox News. U.S. and Iranian negotiators reaching an understanding on a possible deal to extend the ceasefire for 60 days and reopen the Strait of Hormuz. And Treasury Secretary Scott Bessent told reporters during a briefing,
15: it's always a mistake to get out ahead of the president, so it is all going to be the president's decision. I think that we can see that the president very clearly stated his three, open the strait, highly enriched uranium, no nuclear program.
14: Fox's Peter Doocy has more from the White House.
16: The fragile ceasefire with Iran may be a ceasefire in name only, as CENTCOM confirms that last night, Iran launched a ballistic missile towards Kuwait that was successfully intercepted by Kuwaiti forces, calling it an egregious ceasefire violation. Iran also launched 5 one-way attack drones near the Strait of Hormuz.
14: A gas explosion and fire at an apartment complex in Dallas turns deadly. Search crews are still on the scene, but no word how many people are missing.
17: Dallas Fire and Rescue Deputy Chief Mark Berry talked about the initial call.
18: We responded to a gas leak, reported gas leak. Our first responders, while they were en route to that gas leak, a subsequent explosion occurred.
17: The flames are under control as searchers continue to comb through the scene. Gernal Scott, Fox News.
14: The Supreme Court rules 5-4 in favor of Black Row Death inmate Terry Pitchford in Mississippi, who argued racial bias in the jury that convicted him with just one black juror. And a tech rally and robust corporate earnings, plus growing optimism about a ceasefire, helps boost all three benchmark indexes to record highs. 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
19: Juvenile curfew now in place. WMAL News Time is 9:02. I'm Sharon Reardon. MPD has announced a juvenile curfew zone in the district through the U Street corridor. It will start tonight and run through Sunday. The times are from 8 to 11 p.m., where groups of 9 or more under the age of 18 cannot gather unless during approved activities. A coalition of gun rights groups is suing Maryland over a new law banning handguns that can be converted into fully automatic weapons.
20: Senate President Bill Ferguson.
21: Nobody on a street in Maryland needs a weapon of war built to fire at that pace.
20: The NRA's executive director, John Comerford, says the law is wrong.
22: I don't see the governor banning certain types of vehicles because they're used in more drunk driving accidents. All this does is simply limit the self-defense options for those citizens to protect themselves and their family when seconds count and the police are minutes away.
20: He expects the case to go all the way to the Supreme Court. The law takes effect January 1st. 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
19: And a ballot printing error in Maryland now has the attention of Congress, with the House Administration Committee questioning how election integrity will be protected moving forward.
23: We are mailing

0: giving out postcards to all the affected voters, which is over 400,000.
1: Maryland's election administrator Jared DeMarin is telling WBAL-TV the last of the replacement ballots will be mailed by tomorrow, while committee member Republican Congressman Morgan Griffith of Virginia tells Fox 45 questions remain.
2: What precautions did you have in place to prevent this type of an error, and what are you going to do in the future to make sure it never happens again?
1: DeMarin insists the replacement ballots are designed to prevent duplicate voting. 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
4: In D.C. on D.C. 295, the northbound side is slow between Pennsylvania Avenue and East Capitol Street. On the Maryland side of the Beltway, no delays in Prince George's County or in Montgomery County. Into Virginia on the Beltway, Interloop, you'll find it slow in McLean. Between the Dulles Toll Road and the Clara Barton Parkway, the outer loop of the Beltway in Virginia, you're at the posted speed limit. And 95 southbound in Lorton, traffic is slow between Route 1 and 123. And now from GarageDoorRepair.com, the WMAL Weather Channel forecast.
5: Clear skies tonight, low of 55. For your Friday, sunny, highs near 80.
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15: Thanks for joining us on a Thursday night. We got lots to get to a little bit later on in this hour. We woke up this morning, excuse me, to the news that the U.S. and Iran...
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6: Hey, we are just getting started. We have some news this morning. The U.S.-Iran negotiations is everywhere and nowhere. Plus, we've got some exchange of attacks while we're waiting for President Trump to make up his mind. But we don't really know what the deal is. It sounds like they want to open up the strait, but 60 days on everything else. We'll wait and see. And talk to our guest next half hour about all of that. Last night, if you were listening, in the third hour of Open Phones, I made an offer to everybody who's listening. And somebody was talking about my rib recipe. And I told them that it was from a world championship barbecue enthusiast from Blue's Hog. And I told everybody that he gave me this wonderful recipe that I use. And I told everybody that I would give it away. But here's the best way to give it away. So what you do on the show is you sign up for the text message of the day. We send out a lineup of what's on each and every show. And you can do that by 1-844-2-McGraw, 1-844-262-4729. We are going to text out the rib recipe. We're going to give everybody a couple days to sign up. And then we are going to text out the rib recipe for everybody. I'm going to give it away for free in the spirit of barbecue love and the sheer joy of a good rib recipe. We are going to give it away. But if you want the rib recipe, we're going to make you, it's free of charge, of course, we're going to make you sign up for the text line. You can cancel right after you get the rib recipe. But to sign up for our text messaging to get the rib recipe so we can text it to you, text barbecue, BBQ, to 1-844-262-4729. Alex will send you a link. You sign up on that link. You'll get the text messages. And then, I don't know, maybe on Monday or something, we will text out the rib recipe. Give me a chance to sort of write it down and get it short enough so it can fit on a text. And then you'll be able to get the rib recipe. And we'll do that from time to time. We'll give out recipes and, oh, all sorts of deals and whatever else we can come up with. But it's a good way to sort of stay connected with the show, and it's a good way to sort of communicate with everybody who wants the rib recipe from time to time. And we'll have other guests on who give offers and stuff and other suggestions and books and things like that. So people want to know. That's a great way to sort of we can communicate what's going on with the show. So text BBQ to 844-2-McGraw or 844-262-4729. Alex will send you the link. And we'll send you the rib recipe come Monday. How about that? All right, stay right there. We're just getting started. We'll talk the latest from the Middle East. Next hour, Bill Cleveland. It's Thursday night. Bill is on the road somewhere. I think he's in Hershey, Pennsylvania. We'll check in with him from Hershey, Pennsylvania. We're just getting started. America at Night, back in a moment.
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0: This is America at Night with McGraw-Milhaven.
1: Right. Text lines are open and alive. 1-844-42-McGraw, 1-844-462-4729. As we get our next guest on the line, going to take another minute or so here. I am in open phones. I want to talk about this legislative fix to a problem that is sticking your nose where it doesn't belong. Republican Ted Cruz apparently loves democracy and loves the free market economy until it comes to college football players or college basketball players. And Democrat Maria Cantwell and Ted Cruz have bipartisan legislation that will curtail the power of college athletes to make money, put a salary cap in. And, I mean, talk about anti-American. Passing a law telling another American how much money they can or can't make. Is anything less American than that? We'll get into that in the 3 o'clock hour, but that's a head-scratcher to me. Ryan Probst joins us. He is Deputy Director of the Center on Military and Political Power at the Foundation of Defense of Democracies. Ryan, welcome to America at Night.
2: Thanks for having me.
1: Explain to me what's going on here. We have a tentative deal, but President Trump hasn't signed off on it, and we continue to exchange some skirmishes between the United States and Iran. Read the tea leaves for me. What's going on here?
2: So we're in a phase that I like to call Schrodinger's deal, in which we've been hearing for weeks that an agreement has almost been reached. They're just ironing out the final details, but we haven't actually gotten an agreement yet. And the reason that is because neither side was really able to achieve all the goals they wanted in the military phase of the war, and that's bleeding over into negotiations, and that both sides wants to get their goals at the negotiating table, but aren't willing to kind of compromise with what the other side has. And so what we're seeing since that ceasefire is continued skirmishes as well. So, for example, just this week on Monday, Iran launched drones at ships trying to cross the strait, after which the U.S. Retaliated with airstrikes. And then yesterday, Iran launched a ballistic missile and drones at a U.S. air base in Kuwait. And this is all in addition to previous skirmishes in the weeks since the ceasefire. So both sides are kind of jockeying at the negotiating table, trying to get leverage over each other, trying to get the maximum number of concessions, but nobody's willing to sign on the dotted line yet.
1: But it seems to me the biggest pressure point for both is the Strait of Hormuz. And so if they agree to put everything else off for 60 days and you open up the Strait of Hormuz, you're releasing the pressure for Iran to come to the table and capitulate, to give up anything they didn't want to give up before, but to open the strait, that would be their impetus to giving it away. So why would Iran want to give up something now if the strait has been reopened already?
2: Right. So the strait is placing pressure on both sides. Iran's blockade is preventing the flow of oil out to most of the rest of the world, whereas the U.S. blockade is preventing Iran's oil from going out and therefore depriving the regime there of revenue. So what we have is kind of a contest of wills and to see who blinks first, who's getting more damaged by this blockade, and that result is unclear so far. You are certainly correct that if both sides agree to release the blockade, a lot of the pressure to reach any sort of agreement at all would be significantly decreased, and it's quite possible that there could be an indefinite negotiations that go on after that.
1: Right. It could just be the end of the war and both sides go home and we go back to virtually Iran's infrastructure being decimated by our 3 or 4 weeks of bombing, but that they still continue on with their nuclear weapons in the bottom of some mountain somewhere, but we just sort of go back to the way it was before the bombing started.
2: Yeah, indeed. Iran's military capabilities were heavily degraded throughout the war, lost a large chunk of their ballistic missile arsenal, their drone arsenal, almost all of their large surface combatants in their Navy were sunk, their Air Force took heavy losses. But, you know, they retained the ability to launch ballistic missiles throughout the conflict, as well as drones. Their small boat fleet is still able to lay mines. So both kind of, you know, as I was saying, both sides took losses and wanted an end to the fighting, but neither achieved their larger political goals that they wanted.
1: Yeah. A strange sort of peace in all of this to reopen the strait and all of the things that were lines in the sand, which was regime change. They're not going to get a nuclear weapon. We're going to take their uranium from them. We seem to be sort of, at least if this is what we're hearing is true, we seem to be punting on all of our goals, which is why we started bombing in the first place.
2: If those things all made it into the final agreement, which I think is at least a little bit unlikely, that would be correct. It's worth noting Iran is also, you know, has been asking for reparations, the total removal of sanctions, a lot of economic aid, and other things, which I think they're very unlikely to get from the Trump administration, frankly, from any U.S. administration.
1: Yeah, I keep asking this question. If we couldn't trust them during the Obama agreement, and we couldn't trust them for the last 57 years, why do we trust them today?
2: So I don't think there's a lot of trust between the Trump administration and the Iranians right now. Iran has, you know, connected numerous nefarious activities in the region, supporting terrorism, including supplying weapons that have killed U.S. troops, attacked our partners in the Gulf and in Israel. And that kind of lack of trust is why there hasn't been any, you know, long-lasting agreements between Iran and the United States since the 1979 revolution.
1: Yeah. Let's talk about President Trump floated the idea of these Arab countries, Saudi Arabia, some of the other ones, Qatar, Pakistan, joining the Abraham Accords. It seemed like that seemed to fall on deaf ears. What were your thoughts as you heard that?
2: So certainly the reaction from a lot of the states was not positive, and I think it's at least somewhat unlikely that that happens in the near term. However, it is worth noting that the UAE, which did sign on to the Abraham Accords during the conflict, had an Iron Dome battery deployed to its territory by Israel, who then helped the UAE defend against Iranian drone and missile attacks. So there's certainly some upside in the defense cooperation of joining the Abraham Accords, and that the attractiveness of that might actually increase if the Iranian regime retains its ballistic missile and drone arsenal.
1: Ryan Probst with us, Deputy Director of the Center on Military and Political Power at the Foundation for Defense of Democracies. Let's talk about drones for a minute, because it seems like with Ukraine and Russia, Ukraine, the drones have been the equalizer. And it seems Iran has been able to use drones at least to shut down the Strait of Hormuz. We are learning. Are we behind in the drone technology? I mean, it sounds like we could learn quite a bit from Ukraine and how they're using drones to protect themselves.
2: Certainly, I think it's fair to say that Ukraine is at the forefront of drone technology, but it's also worth considering what type of drones we're talking about here. So the United States is probably still the global leader in kind of large drones, like Reapers that are the size of, you know, manned aircraft. What Ukraine is really good at is the first-person view drones. These are the small quadcopters that carry grenades and other explosives and have relatively short ranges, think in the realm of artillery. What Iran is using is this kind of medium-range drones like the Shahed 136. They can go several hundred miles, carry a warhead of, you know, about 100 pounds or so, and we've had a very difficult time both destroying all of those before launch as well as intercepting them in flight just because there's so many of them. Ukraine has their own program for that as well. But really what Ukraine is good at is counter UAS, defending against all the Russian drones, which Russia got from Iran. And that's, I think, the area where Ukraine could help us the most.
1: It's also interesting that Ukraine, right, the drone technology that they have employed, has they've neutralized the bigger, more powerful Russia, has it not?
2: I think neutralized might be overstating it a little bit. They've certainly managed to freeze, nearly freeze Russian advances on the front line. But Ukraine is definitely still taking losses, unfortunately, as they attempt to hold that line. So drones is certainly an equalizer, but they're not the only relevant weapon system on the battlefield. Things like mines, artillery, traditional cruise missiles, aircraft all still play important roles.
1: Yeah, what do you make of the Republicans came out in somewhat critical nature? Ted Cruz and Lindsey Graham, some of the others came out and were cautioning President Trump about this deal. We still don't know what the official deals are. Well, he's still mulling it over. But this 60-day moratorium, offering up some of their seized assets, lifting some of their sanctions for this uranium, having somebody else go in and get it or have them give it to us. What do you make of the criticism from his own party and some of his most loyal supporters on this?
2: Yeah, I think those supporters are trying to push the president into making the best deal that he can and not going back on any of the red lines that he had previously set out. As you said, there's no kind of concrete terms of this deal that we know so far. Secretary Bessent kind of disavowed the details of it earlier today. And it's just kind of this jockeying at the negotiating table to see where things eventually find out. And that pressure placed on the president might actually be able to strengthen his hand at the negotiating table.
1: Ryan Brobst with us for a couple of more minutes. Ryan, what are you looking for in the next couple of days? What will you be watching for and what's going to pique your interest?
2: So the thing I'm perhaps not as much interested in is statements kind of made by anonymous Iranian and American officials about the state of negotiations, just because we've been having those for, you know, well over a month and nothing has panned out so far. You can see these as kind of signals rather than kind of objective facts about how the negotiations are proceeding. What I would be interested in is if both the American side and the Iranian side state that an agreement has been reached and they give specifics on what the actual terms of the deal are. That would be a big change from what we've been seeing so far. The other thing that I'm looking for is any changes in the military dynamic, whether we see an increase in Iranian attacks or if we see an increase in U.S. force posture in the region. That might indicate that negotiations didn't pan out and there could be a return to hostilities.
1: So what you're saying, Ryan, is don't get excited until both sides are saying the same thing when it comes to an agreement?
2: That's correct. The agreement has to, you know, by definition, both sides have to agree to the terms, something that hasn't happened so far. So once we see that, that would mark a significant break from the past 2 months.
1: How optimistic are you that that something like that could happen in the next couple of days?
2: In the next couple of days, I'm on the pessimistic side here just because both sides seem so far apart. The one thing that we could see, though, is some sort of interim deal which barely resolves anything and, you know, say extends the ceasefire for another X amount of months, partially reopens the Strait of Hormuz, but avoids the thornier issues like economic relief, the nuclear program, the ballistic missile program.
1: Yeah, if nothing else, if the strait is reopened with the higher cost of oil, won't that be an economic boon for Iran?
2: It would certainly help Iran economically, but it would also help the United States and the rest of the world economically. It's this kind of double-sided kind of pressure point that's been present since the U.S. enacted the blockade on ships going to Iranian ports.
1: Yeah. Ryan Probst, the Deputy Director of the Center on Military and Political Power at the Foundation for Defense of Democracies. Ryan, good stuff. Great insight. Thanks for checking in.
2: Thanks for having me.
1: You got it. It's America at Night, and we're back in a moment.
0: America at Night with McGraw-Millhaven.

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20: In the 9 o'clock hour, or excuse me, in the last hour, in the third hour, we've got to talk about this legislation that popped up in Washington, D.C. today. The Protect College Sports Act. The bill has a number of sponsors, bipartisan legislation. Eric Schmidt, Republican from Missouri. Chris Coons of Delaware, Democrat. Would give the NCAA and college sports commissions legal cover to enforce a spending cap on how much each school can pay its athletes. Remind me, is there a spending cap on how much they can pay the coaches? Is there a spending cap on how much they can pay the chancellors? Is there a spending cap on how much they can pay anybody else on campus? Only the athletes. They're only forcing the athletes. They also are setting up a transfer rule. Athletes are only allowed to transfer once. What about coaches? Are they allowed to transfer after they sign a contract? What about the math student who wants to go to a different school and then goes to three or four schools? What about are those students also going to be capped? Why is it that you're only infringing on the freedoms of the athletes? Do I like that the Catholics are going to a different school every year? No, I don't like it. But it ain't my decision. The athlete's upset when I go from one job to another. The athlete's upset when I move from one side of town to the other. Whose right is it to tell these athletes how much money they can make? These are supposed to be the people who are championing democracy and government getting out of our lives and making government smaller and believing in free enterprise and let the market decide. What kind of garbage is this? Why Ted Cruz is supposed to be a champion of free enterprise and smaller government? Now he wants to pass a law that says college students can only make X amount of money. Really? How is this? Why is there rioting in the streets over this? Coaches, I'm in favor of, why don't they pass a bill that says put a cap on how much the coaches can make? Let's start there. No, can't have that. Let's put a cap on how many times a coach can transfer, sign a contract, tell a kid he's going to be there, and then leave 6 months later for more money somewhere else. No, let's not do that. Let's stick it to the 20-year-old kid who's got, finally has a little bit of leverage. Because, man, they're making too much money off the bowls. We don't want to have to share it with all the players, do we? Holy mackerel. Come back and talk about that. Hour number three. 1-844-2-McGraw. 1-844-262-4729. Our executive director is Alex Tinton. Our engineer tonight is Richard Good. I'm McGraw-Milhaven. This...
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4: He's got a decision to make. I'm Tom Rigotti, Fox News. The U.S. and Iran are close to a deal to extend the current ceasefire by 60 days. It just needs President Trump's signature. Vice President J.D. Vance, speaking to reporters at Joint Base Andrews, says it's hard to say exactly when or if President Trump will sign the Memorandum of Understanding.
5: We do think they're negotiating, at least so far, in good faith, and we're making some progress. Hopefully, we'll continue to make progress. The president will be in a position where he can endorse the agreement, but obviously, that's still TBD.
4: Fox's Peter Ducey has more.
6: Steve Witkoff and Jared Kushner's team have agreed to a deal with Iranian counterparts. Iranian leadership will need to approve it, and so will President Trump. And to get the president's blessing, there are three musts. The Strait of Hormuz must open, Iran must stop enriching uranium, and Iran must stop its nuclear weapons program. The fragile ceasefire with Iran may be a ceasefire in name only, as CENTCOM confirms that last night, Iran launched a ballistic missile towards Kuwait that was successfully intercepted by Kuwaiti forces, calling it an egregious ceasefire violation. Iran also launched five one-way attack drones near the Strait of Hormuz.
4: Crews found the bodies of six workers who were missing and presumed dead today following a chemical tank rupture south of Tacoma, Washington.
7: In one of the deadliest U.S. workplace accidents in decades, a total of 11 people are known to have died. Those deaths are the result of a rupture in a paper mill tank that spilled over a 500,000 gallons of a destructive chemical mixture used to make paper Tuesday. Three people are still missing, and Longview Fire Battalion Chief Matt Amos says getting to them won't be easy.
8: Very labor intensive, and it takes a lot of personnel, and so we can only make entries into these areas so many times in a day.
7: Officials say some of the chemicals have been detected in the nearby Columbia River.
4: That's Fox's Joel Nadeau, America's listening to Fox News.
9: The cheater sneaking onto Metro. WMAL News time is 10:02. I'm Sharon Reardon. Metro's cracking down on bus fare evaders after recent reports found 70% of bus riders do not pay.
10: People will pay the fare or they will be taken off the bus. If they refuse to comply with the officer, they will be arrested.
11: Metro GM Randy Clark also pledging to protect bus operators over shouts of safety first from union protesters nearby.
10: I've been out talking to operators. I ride the system every day. Last three operators I talked to told me, thank you for doing this.
11: Clark noting new bus operator shields have been added to guard against threats, and more transit officers will be on patrol. Barbara Britt, WMAL and WMAL.com.
9: An attempted carjacking has led to charges for two people, including a 14-year-old boy. The incident, which took place overnight Tuesday into Wednesday, happened not far from Audi Field in the district. The victim, a rideshare driver, told police one of the two passengers pulled a gun, demanded the vehicle, and struck the driver. The suspects drove away, though the car has since been located. 20-year-old Johnny Fields of the district, as well as the teen, have been charged with armed carjacking. And big news for you.

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2: Biggest slowdown in the area right now is currently on the Beltway Interloop. Roadwork in Montgomery County between 355 and Connecticut Avenue blocks two right lanes. That's going to put traffic in the red in that area and all the way back towards 270. But otherwise, the rest of either loop or the Beltway, 270 itself, and I-95 all run free and clear. Now, from GarageDoorRepair.com, here's the WMAL Weather Channel forecast.
3: Clear skies tonight, low of 55 for your Friday, sunny highs near 80.
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1: Later on, Bill Cleveland is somewhere in Hershey, Pennsylvania. I've never been to Hershey, Pennsylvania, but he's going to give us a primer coming up here at the bottom of the hour with Bill on the road. And then, of course, open phones in hour number three. I don't know if you've been paying attention at all, but data centers are a massive argument going on all across the country, in small towns, city halls, all over the country. There are people who are embracing data centers. There are people who are putting a moratorium on data centers. And one of the reasons why is energy bills. And my energy bill is going to go through, my energy bills are already going through the roof. I don't want this data center the size of Manhattan to come into my hometown. That's going to produce more problems for my energy bill. Well, is there an alternative? Our next guest says there is. It's nuclear. Alina Voss is with us, communications director for the American Conservation Coalition and head of marketing for NX Atomic. We should say, Alina, that you have worked for the Washington Examiner, the New York Post, the Washington Times, and you worked at NASA for a while, also the Small Business Administration, and now you are the head of marketing for NX Atomic. Welcome to America at Night. Thanks for joining us.
2: Thank you so much for having me. This is super fun to be on.
1: Yeah, well, wait till the end. Maybe you won't like it so much. We'll have to wait and see. talk to me about the energy need we're going to have going forward with data centers and everything else, right? Everything's being plugged in. Everybody has 9 different TVs, 7 different tablets, 4 phones. Cars are being plugged in. Data centers are everywhere. What is the energy load going to look like here in the next few years in America?
2: Well, I think it's no secret that it's going through the absolute roof. And I find it really funny. I've been working with data centers for quite a while. And, you know, 5-10 years ago, you had to explain to someone what they even were, much less nuclear power. I think most people heard that their information was being stored in the cloud, and they pictured literally a cloud somewhere rather than understanding that this is real physical infrastructure that has to be physically stored somewhere and, of course, powered by energy. And I think these are kind of wonky topics that often don't get brought up in, the charged political landscape of today. I mean, if anyone's noticed that that's how things seem to go in Washington. But it turns into a kitchen table issue really, really quickly once it starts spiking people's energy bills and once you start to see them literally moving into your communities. And I think there's a variety of ways that states are handling it, but I think it's safe to say that a lot of people are not looking at data centers as particularly friendly neighbors.
1: Yeah, the reality is, though, whether you like them or not, they're coming one way, shape, or form. I think that's just the reality. And there is going to have to be some type of energy to accompany them as well, because they are going to need a lot of energy. And that ultimately lands to the question of nuclear. And is nuclear the best, fastest, cheapest, safest way to go? You say yes. But give me the broad strokes. Why is nuclear the way to go?
2: I think nuclear is the way to go for a long list of reasons, but I'll try and boil it down. I think one of the underappreciated aspects of data centers is that it's not just making the power, it's moving it somewhere. And we have some really outdated transmission infrastructure in the United States right now, which means that while that hasn't really been politically favorable to be updating, and it's not something that any politician wants to spend money on, so the can has kind of gotten kicked down the road, it does mean that a lot of the stress that it's putting on, you know, your local energy grid is going to be from just moving the power. So the nice part about small modular reactors is that you can put them on site at a data center, and you're not relying on the transmission that goes through, you know, my neighborhood, for example. The other reason is just the uptime, and, you know, I consider myself kind of an all of the above type energy person. I don't really like to say that one power source is better than the others, but they do have significantly different use cases for a lot of things. And as much as I love solar and wind for their particular use cases in certain scenarios, it really only works if the wind is blowing or the sun is shining. Other than that, you're really having to store it. One of the historical downsides of nuclear is that it's always on and it's always running at about the same power output, and that's coincidentally fantastic for data centers. So it's really about the transmission, the power output, and the fact that you can co-locate them and build as much as you need, scale them up, scale them down with these new small modular reactors.
1: Are you insinuating, are you saying that next to a data center is going to be a small modular nuclear reactor?
2: I am hoping, and I hope just short of promising you, that there will be small modular reactors next to most of the data centers in the United States 10 years from now. I think they go together like peanut butter and jelly, and I'm not the only one saying so. You have the data centers are being very welcoming to all the nuclear coming in because they kind of recognize that long term it's the only way this is going to work.
1: Okay, explain, what is a small modular reactor? Because when people hear nuclear, they're thinking big, giant smokestacks with steam coming out of the top next to a river or a water somewhere.
2: They absolutely are, and a small modular reactor typically is going to look nothing like that. I like to think of if trailer homes were Legos and you could just stack a bunch of them together. Each model is a little bit different, depending on which company is making which ones. They're going to have different sizes and power outputs, but the ultimate point of them is that you can stack them together like Legos and build as many units as you need on site for whatever use case it is. And the ability to stack them together like Legos means that you can basically customize them the same way that you would, you know, IKEA furniture, and it's modular. You can just add on a unit as you need it.
1: How big are they?
2: It completely depends on which reactor you're working with. The one that NX Atomics is building, if we're talking about the core of it, it's going to be about 2 meters wide. But if you're thinking of like a standard suburban house, that's roughly the size of the full reactor containment.
1: And so lots of questions here. Let's talk about nuclear waste. These things produce nuclear waste just like the other big nuclear power plants?
2: They do. It also depends on which small modular reactor you're talking about, because some of them can also use nuclear waste as fuel. I think something that a lot of people don't appreciate is that when a large reactor, you think of like the big smokestacks, they're steam, but the smokestack type things that you're used to seeing if you Google image a reactor, when those are done with the spent fuel is what we call it, there's a lot of times 90% of the power still left in there. They're barely scraping the surface of the fuel that they're using. Many of the small modular reactors that are coming onto the market, part of the purpose of like a lot of these technological advancements is that there's a lot of power left in there. Other countries have historically been a lot better about recycling their fuel. France is a very good example. And the waste, I think, is a bit of an overblown problem. I mean, I'm not saying that it's not real, but it can be both used as fuel, and most of it, even with the existing nuclear infrastructure that we have in the U.S., is stored on site. The nuclear waste that you or I would produce in our lifetime fits in about a soda can. It's really not physically that much.
1: What about the safety of all of this? How safe and secure are these small modular reactors?
2: They are designed to be even safer than the existing nuclear infrastructure, which is truly saying something. One thing that I don't think a lot of people recognize is that nuclear is tied with wind and solar for the safest energy sources. If you look at deaths per kilowatt hour, which I know it sounds morbid, but that is kind of how we measure safety when it comes to energy, how many people die per unit of energy produced, it is tied for the safest form of energy. Unfortunately, you have a lot of sort of bad halo effects from some of the tragedies, or even, you know, stuff like Three Mile Island, where no one died, but people were very, it was very public and, you know, stuck in people's minds for quite a while. But they're extraordinarily safe. And one of the benefits of some of the small modular reactor designs, and certainly what we're working on at NX Atomics, is that we are focusing on the design itself being safer. So not using some of the same cooling methods or some of the same fuel methods that some of the larger light water reactors have had. And now I don't want to say that those larger reactors are unsafe at all. They certainly aren't, but it's nice to have sort of that passive safety where it's not relying on people to actively be managing the safety of it.
1: Okay, so how far are we? How much of this is real? How much of this is science fiction? And when will it be able to be commercially ready for a data center near you?
2: So we are I would say, behind the market in terms of the timeline to data center deployment. But if you're looking at some of the small modular reactors that are on the market right now, there's several that are racing to criticality this year. Criticality meaning like they properly split the atom, if you will. We are hoping to be in the early 2030s and be able to be deploying small modular reactors toward data centers and what have you. Data centers are definitely one of our top use cases just because of the size of our reactor. So we're only a couple years away. I think the best time to build a nuclear reactor was 10 years ago, and the second best time is right now.
3: Let's talk about the cost of the energy coming out of a small modular reactor. How does that compare to wind, solar, and actually regular energy plants now?
2: So a lot of these, a lot of the cost that comes out of many of these sources, especially if you're talking about something like wind and solar, if you're talking about the life cycle cost, it really doesn't entail storage, which is, as I mentioned, a benefit of nuclear being kind of right there on site. We believe that we can get it down to 2 cents per kilowatt hour, which is not just competitive, but honestly blows other sources out of the water. That's part of why we're going to be a little longer to market. But even most of the small modular reactors that are, I don't even want to call them competitors. I think it's just such a large landscape. But they're still talking about down to 5 or 6 cents per kilowatt hour, which is truly just dwarfing the prices that have been coming out both from nuclear energy and then a lot of our sort of utility scale solar and wind operations, especially once you do away with some of the subsidies that have been pushing those markets a little artificially lower than they would be.
3: A couple more questions for you. What's the 3D printing technology that small modular reactors use?
2: So that is something pretty unique to NX Atomics. There's something called electron beam additive manufacturing. So basically you blast a small coil of wire with an electron beam and it melts it on and you 3D print with it the same way that you would 3D print with plastic, except a lot more violent and radioactive. So we are going to be 3D printing the reactor components themselves, which has two benefits. One, a lot of the reactor cost comes from the manufacturing. So the quicker that you can do that and the more efficiently that you can do that through things like 3D printing, the cheaper the reactor is going to be. But in addition to that, the ability to swap in and out, for example, the reactor core or other reactor components means that you don't have to necessarily design a core that can last you for 60 years. You can design one that lasts for 20 and swap it out like a Lego piece. When you need to. We already do this in a lot of aerospace technology. We've done it in submarines. We are just thinking that this is a very good use case, bringing it into the nuclear field.
3: Alina Voss with us for a couple more minutes. I got about a minute left. Alina, who's doing nuclear right? What country, closer to home, America, states, who's doing it right?
2: I am obviously biased as an American, but most of our engineers, for context, are coming from Germany. They are trying to work their way across the pond because, unfortunately, Germany is just not doing it right. And they searched the whole world, and we've landed in the U.S. largely because the U.S. and, in particular, specific states in the U.S., among them Indiana, Tennessee, Texas, are being very favorable to nuclear at the moment. I think the U.S. has realized probably a bit quicker than some other countries that this is the way forward, especially with AI and data centers. And it's a very promising environment to be in here.
3: Alina Voss, NX Atomic. What's the website for people to find out more?
2: It is nxatomics.com.
3: Really interesting stuff. Alina Voss with us, communications director of the American Conservative Coalition and the head of marketing for NX Atomics. Alina, thanks for checking in. Good luck down the road.
2: Thank you so much.
3: You got it. America at Night, back in a moment.
0: America at Night with McGraw-Millhaven, where the nation comes to talk.
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8: All right, so coming up in just a minute, we'll check in with Bill Cleveland. Bill on the road. He's in Hershey, Pennsylvania. We'll check in there. Also, I want to make sure we did this. We started this, kicked this off last night, and I want to make sure everybody gets a chance to participate. You know the text line, right? We have the text line, 1-844-2-McGraw. Text your comments to the show at any given time. And then what we're doing now is somebody last night asked me about my rib recipe, my barbecue smoked rib recipe, and I have agreed to share my beautiful recipe with everyone who listens to the show as a small token of my appreciation for listening to the show. So what we're going to do is we're going to text it to you, and everybody who wants the barbecue recipe, we'll text it out on Monday. Now, if you already subscribe to our texts, don't do anything. You will automatically get the rib recipe. If you want the rib recipe, you are going to have to sign up for the text service. We send out one a day. We don't sell your information. We don't give it to the government. We don't do anything like that. We just give a rundown each and every day of what's coming up on the show tonight. It's a way to sort of stay part on top of the show. And if you miss the show, you can go and get the podcast or whatever else. So all we want to do is text barbecue, BBQ, to 1-844-2-McGraw, 1-844-262-4729. And then come Monday, I'll have Alex text everybody who signed up to the text line the rib recipe. And then you can do with as you wish. And when you're sitting down at your barbecue on Juneteenth or July 4th or Labor Day or whenever you get around to cooking it, and you are the star of your backyard barbecue, you don't even have to thank me. But you'll know deep in your heart, you know where you got that recipe from. You can call it your own. Well, heck, I stole it from somebody else. So it is like I invented it. I put a little twist on it myself, but you put a little twist on it yourself and call it your own. That's the great thing about barbecue. So all you have to do is text BBQ to 1-844-262-4729. Sign up for the text line. You can cancel it right after you get the barbecue recipe. If you've already subscribed to the daily text, don't do anything. You'll automatically get it. So there you go. We had a lot of people asking about that, and a lot of people signing up. So we're thrilled and excited. So stay right there. We're going to take a quick break. When we come back, Bill Cleveland, Bill on the Road, Hershey, Pennsylvania. Find out about this great country each and every week with Bill on the Road. America at Night, back in a moment.
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13: All right, let's get to it. We got Bill on the road, our traveling American Night Westwood One correspondent. Good morning, Bill Cleveland.
14: Hello, McGraw. What's going on?
13: We are checking in with you. You are in Hershey, Pennsylvania?
9: Hershey, Pennsylvania. Been here quite a few times. It's one of my favorite little fun getaways, especially in the summer and in early fall. The question for you, I guess, is have you been to Hershey, Pennsylvania?
13: You know, I have been to Philadelphia a couple of times. I've never been to Hershey, Pennsylvania. I've been to the Poconos, driven through the Poconos, but I've never been through Hershey, Pennsylvania. I like Hershey's chocolate. Heard some nice things about it, but I don't know much about Hershey, Pennsylvania.
9: Well, with all due respect, that's probably my favorite town in all of Pennsylvania. I love Hershey. It's a really neat place. What I'll do is I'll give you a little background on kind of how the town got started and then run through some of the things that people can do for folks maybe thinking about taking a little getaway. If you're not too far from Hershey, I hopefully will sell you by the end of our segment here. But Milton Hershey, of course, founder of the Hershey Company, was really just a neat and by all accounts a really good guy. I mean, at the end of his life, he gave all his money away to the Hershey School, which basically gave underserved children free education, like K through 12, gave all of his money to the school. It still operates today. You know, little things like during the Great Depression, Milton Hershey kept all of his workers employed by building the Hershey Hotel. Kept all those employees working and didn't have to lay them off and put them on welfare. So just a really neat guy, interesting, you know, upbringing. He tried a lot of different things growing up, and as a businessman and failed quite a few times. And then of course eventually had success with chocolate and Hershey's chocolate. And of course the rest is history. But, some of the cool things that you can see here and you can do if you're coming for a visit. Of course, you can go to Hershey's Chocolate World. So that's kind of like the big, I don't want to call it a visitor center, but you can go in there. It's a free deal. You'll get a, now they call it a factory tour. They don't actually do production facility tours anymore because, you know, everybody sues everybody, right? You can't do anything fun anymore. Yeah, so you can't actually go, but it's fun, and especially younger kids will really get a kick out of it. It's animated, and you go through this whole thing, and it shows you how, you know, they make the chocolate and everything. It's like, what was the movie? The Charlie and the Chocolate Factory, right?
13: Yeah.
9: Going through the chocolate factory, and it's really neat, and they have, like, the world's largest Hershey's chocolate store. So, you know, you can buy a Hershey's chocolate bar as big as your head and, you know, a peanut butter cup that would, you know, fill up you and your entire neighborhood. Like, I mean, it is fun stuff. And you see a lot of products and things. And so that's cool. You go and check that out. Then they have, what's called Hershey Park. So this is a theme park in Hershey, and I don't want anybody to discount Hershey Park. This place is legit. If you like roller coasters, they have, I don't remember the exact number of, but they have a ton of like really great roller coasters, lots of fun rides. It's a really awesome theme park. But I think some people, when you think, oh, yeah, a theme park in Hershey, Pennsylvania, okay, it's cool. I mean, it is a legit theme park. It's really great. Obviously, that's just going to be in like the late spring and summer. It's not open during the winter or anything. That's a place you absolutely have to go. And then there's another place that I would suggest. This is a place that, you know, maybe adults might like a little more, but it's called the Hershey Story. And so it's a museum that basically runs down the entire history of Hershey, Pennsylvania, and walks through the story of Milton Hershey and just talks about how they got the company up and running. And, you know, they have really cool things on display. Like, for example, you know, they got a machine that makes Hershey Kisses. Right. So it's cool to like see what that actually looks like and how they make the little Hershey Kisses and how they put, you know, the little stuff on the, what is it, a little foil on the Hershey Kisses and just interesting things like that you don't get to see anywhere else. Talks about Reese's, you know, that how that company came into the fold under Hershey, and how you know, the Hershey company bought that Reese's stuff after, you know, the Mr. I guess it was Reese's, well, he passed away. He worked for the Hershey company for a while and left to kind of do his own thing, and it's kind of interesting to see how that kind of intertwines. But, you know, I'll pause there because I'm sure you have some questions, but it's just a really fun town. I mean, my God, they have, you drive down the town, down the main drag, you know, of course the town smells like chocolate, right? They're still making chocolate there. And then all like the lights up and down the street are all little Hershey kisses, you know, the light poles and everything, Hershey kisses at the top of the light poles. I mean, it is really a really fun town.
13: All right. Here's my question. First off, the man's name was Milton Hershey. Well, was the town already called Hershey, or did they change the name to Hershey after the man got there?
9: Oh, my gosh. You put me on the spot. I'm pretty sure they changed it after the fact. Don't quote me on that. Somebody from the tourism office is going to track me down. But I think that is the case. And, yeah.
13: Or did he create the town himself? Did he just buy a plot of land and put a factory there and called it Hershey, Pennsylvania?
9: Well, I think you just had so many people that ended up working for the company that ended up living there and buying housing nearby because they, you know, they were all these, he had all these employees. That's going to be my story. I think that's correct.
13: Tell me about the hotel, because that thing looks really cool.
9: Oh my gosh. Yeah. So the Hershey Hotel, very, you know, I don't know what the pricing would be like for a night, but it's a little on the upscale side. And by the way, I should point out, they have lodging for every type of budget you could think of. Like, I know one time I came here and I stayed in, they have a Hershey Lodge, right? So, and you know, I just a pretty big place. Fairly basic rooms, but really nice, and they've got little restaurants inside or whatever. And it's more for, you know, you're taking you and your 12 kids, you're going to stay at the lodge, right? They got a pool and all this stuff. But the Hershey Hotel, it is a very, very nice place. You know, you walk in and they've got, you know, I've taken pictures a handful of times of just this, you know, beautiful, just, you know, flower arrangements that are, you know, you can tell it costs thousands of dollars to put together right in the lobby as you walk in, and beautiful, like stained glass. And so, yeah, so, but it is neat though, that particular hotel was built, with workers that worked for Hershey. And then of course you had the Great Depression, and then, you know, the demand for chocolate went down. And so instead of laying off all of these people or a lot of these people, they started working on this hotel, and he kept them all employed, which I think that's pretty cool.
13: Yeah, no, great. And so, yeah, I know you've taken the Anheuser-Busch tour. A lot of people take some of these sort of tours and stuff. Is it similar to the Anheuser-Busch tour where they just give you a little sense of what it was like in the olden days?
9: You don't get quite as drunk at the Hershey factory tour. No, you know, it's funny. So they, I remember the last time I was here, I did kind of an official like a journalist visit, right? And they give you, I give you a little swag bag with stuff or whatever. And my hand to God, there were 15 chocolate bars inside of that thing. And then you go to the lodge and you walk down the hall and some guy, hey, how you doing? And he hands you a Hershey bar. I mean, you know, they're everywhere. They're handing you candy bars and why not? You know, they make them right in town. But yeah, you will definitely get your fill of chocolate when you visit Hershey.
13: Yeah, now it's not just Hershey's, right? They have it's a whole conglomerate now, right? They have a whole bunch of candies under the Hershey name, don't they?
9: They do. You know, they have, oh gosh, I hope I remember all of these. Like, I don't know if it's Nerds or it's, what is the, you're right. There's a handful of different types, and they've, over the years, have, you know, become bigger conglomerate and bought other ones. But the main ones still are the Hershey bar, right? Hershey chocolate bar. And Reese's and all the stuff that goes with Reese's. I think they have maybe Jolly Ranchers as well. They own. You're right. They own a bunch of them. And when you go into that big Hershey store, like, they have all of them there. And you can buy, like I said, the gigantic size, or you can buy, you know, they even have, this is kind of cool. I took a class once. They show you like how to make different, like you make your own chocolate bar. right? So you sit down and they bring all the ingredients out to your table and you're, you know, they put you in a lab coat for fun. Even though I usually travel with my own lab coat, you know, they have you sitting at the table and it is fun. Like families can gather around and you make your own little, candy bar and you decide whether you want little, you know, if you want nuts in it or if you want whatever. And then they, you know, they bake it and do whatever it is that they do. And that's really fun. But yeah, lots of hands-on experiences.
13: Did they talk about the controversy with the chocolate, how they're using different ingredients because of this supply chain issues with chocolate?
9: You always love a good controversy. I don't know what is that about you. I don't get into controversy. That's not okay. My world. But all I right. I don't know. I don't know.
13: Well, look. So Hershey has got Twizzlers, which is my all-time favorite. I'm a Twizzler guy.
9: Twizzlers.
13: I can eat Twizzlers.
9: I couldn't remember Twizzlers. Yes.
13: Yeah, the red Twizzlers, Heath bars, which is in the McGraw Concrete down at Ted Drew's here in St. Louis. Mounds and Almond Joy. Sometimes you feel like a nut, sometimes you don't.
9: Right.
13: Mentioned Reese's, Rolo to a friend. Whatchamacallit, right? Whatchamacallit candy bar that you always, I only eat during Halloween, I guess, because it's in the assorted chocolate bag.
9: It's Kit the Kats. One nobody wants. Yeah, you left right. with yeah, those,
13: yeah,
9: right?
13: Yeah. Uh-huh. Yeah, the Kit Kats.
9: Oh, those are good. Yeah.
13: Yeah. The York peppermint patty. That's a big conglomerate. So tell me more about this Milton Hershey guy. Just sounds like a good dude who by accident discovered chocolate and took it and ran with it.
9: Well, he didn't discover chocolate, but you know, discovered how to. I don't know how do I put this. I did a book a few years ago on people who came from nothing. Right. They had nothing to begin with. And they ended up becoming huge success stories in America and basically showing these people who basically achieved the American dream. And Milton Hershey was one of the people that I put in that book specifically because over time, as he tried to perfect his craft, you know, he would basically fail and just things didn't work out. He had like a shop and it didn't work out. But over time perfected it. And then of course became this huge chocolatier, I guess you might call him, whatever. But for me, you know, again, back to like, so there's this school, it's a Milton Hershey school and, started this to give now at the time it was kids who were orphans. You know, we don't say that anymore, right? But and then it was, I think it was just, I can't remember if it was just males or female. Anyway, now it's any kid and it's, you know, it's underprivileged kids and they can go and they can have a free private school, you know, tuition at this place. And it's all taken care of. And all of his money went to that. And I always thought that was really a mark of an awesome person. To do that and you know how I don't know how long he's been gone now, but you know it's still there, you know, and so that I thought was really cool. But yeah, it seems like an all around good guy, and you can take a trolley tour around Hershey as well, and they will drive you by like his home, like the home where he lived. They'll take you around town, they'll kind of tell you more about his personal story. Show you kind of how the town got started, and that's really fun. There's one other thing that I have to mention, and they have a botanical garden in Hershey. It's the Hershey Gardens. And I guess as I'm getting older, I'm getting more and more interested in flowers and stuff. I don't know. I'll be bird watching next. But it is awesome. Like, it is so well done. And it stems back to, I guess, his wife started it with a rose garden back in, like, the 1930s or whatever. And now it's like 23 acres and you can spend like, you know, a morning or late afternoon walking around enjoying like, you know, the beautiful plants and flowers. And it's actually, now I don't know if this is still the case, but it used to be like the number one attraction in Hershey. Like it was what was, people went there the most for Hershey Gardens. So, so don't miss that one. Go ahead and check that out if you're going to Hershey.
13: How'd you get there? Did you drive or did you fly? What, do you fly into Harrisburg, I guess, which is the capital, right? The capital
9: of Pennsylvania? Well, McGraw, I am Bill on the road. I find it disingenuous for me to hop on a plane unless I'm leaving the country. So I drive everywhere, all across the country. I have 260,000 miles on my vehicle.
13: Oh, I thought we were sent the I thought we sent the America at Night plane to send you to Hershey, Pennsylvania.
9: I have not seen the America at Night plane. I haven't seen the America at Night train. No one's got in touch with me about that yet. But I'll be looking for it.
13: All right, we'll get some Hershey's on the in the get some Cadbury's on the plane for you when the next time we come pick you up.
9: Okay.
13: All right. Book signings we should know about. Are you going to have a book signing anywhere here shortly?
9: No, I got a couple of weeks off, thank God, and then things just go crazy. And, you know, it's funny, like, you agree to all this stuff. You're like, oh, I'd love to do that. Yeah. And now I'm looking at my calendar going, what in the heck did I sign up for? I got so much stuff coming up later in June, and I got things where I'm doing something in the morning and then later in the evening. But you know what? I'm blessed that I get to do what I enjoy for a living, and it'll be all good.
13: There you go. BillOnTheRoad.com. The article is 10 Sweet Things to Do in Hershey. 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Bill, thanks for checking in. Have a Twizzler on me, and we'll talk to you next Thursday.
9: All right. Sounds good. See you.
13: There you go. Bill on the Road. Checking in from Hershey, Pennsylvania. America at Night. Back in a moment.
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19: All right, that's going to do it for hour number two. We got lots to get to in the third hour with open phones. My rant on Congress wanting to stifle and put a salary cap on college athletes. Thanks, guys. The first time we finally have leverage. And they're now going to say, whoa. We were talking that you guys could charge anything you want for your services. We didn't mean like you could charge anything you wanted for your services. You're still going to have to play for the old college you, and you're making too much money over there. They don't want a cap like Elon Musk's salary, right? They just want to cap the quarterback salary at the old state university. That's offensive. But Elon Musk, he can make as much as he wants. Quarterback of the football team, the poor lineman? No. Those guys, how brazen are they to be making all that money? The university should be making that money. The coaches should be making that money. The superintendents should be making that money. The schools make hundreds of millions of dollars, and the conferences make all that money with the bowl games. Now you want to start paying the players? No. We need to cap the play. Do they cap the amount of money the bowls give them? No, they don't do that. But they want to cap the money the players make. Doesn't sound very free market to me. Very interesting. Bipartisan legislation. We'll talk about that. Also, there was an interesting story in the Wall Street Journal about a flurry of suspicious oil trades. People made some serious money on some oil futures before a tweet from Donald Trump on March 23rd that sent U.S. crude futures plummeting. People made over $800 million worth of trades.
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4: A tentative deal. I'm Ted Lindner, Fox News. The U.S. and Iran have reached that tentative deal to extend the ceasefire by 60 days, but it needs President Trump's signature. Returning from an event with Air Force Academy graduates on Thursday night, Vice President J.D. Vance said it's hard to tell when or if President Trump will sign off on the deal.
5: We do think they're negotiating, at least so far, in good faith, and we're making some progress. Hopefully, we'll continue to make progress. The president will be in a position where he can endorse the agreement, but obviously, that's still TBD.
4: The agreement would reportedly extend the ceasefire to allow for more talks between the U.S. and Iran. The American embassy in Ukraine's capital remains open even after the threat of attacks from Russia. Fox's Gernal Scott with more.
6: A social media post from the American embassy in Kyiv says there is no change to its current operation. Comments attributed to the foreign policy chief of the European Union, Kaya Kallas, claimed that while EU embassies remain staffed, the U.S. embassy had been vacated after Russia warned diplomats and visitors in the Ukrainian capital to leave before attacks on the city escalate. In the post on X, the U.S. embassy cited the State Department's pledge that protecting the safety and security of Americans was its highest priority. Gernal Scott, Fox News.
4: A huge fire destroyed a two-story apartment building in Dallas today. A fire official saying that the fire caused fatalities and injured at least four people as the search for missing people is ongoing. Fire crews responding to a call of a gas leak when an explosion happened. City officials say there was no city maintenance work being done at the scene at the time of that explosion. And the manhunt for Jacob Baker in Hawaii is over. He's the 36-year-old man in police custody after a massive search on Hawaii's Big Island. Police believe he's responsible for killing three men, all between the ages of 69 and 79 within a two-day period. America's listening to Fox News.
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4: The Supreme Court ruling in favor of a Black Death Row inmate from Mississippi who claims there was racial bias in the makeup of the jury that convicted him. Fox's Lillian Wu has more on this.
7: Justices in a 5-4 vote siding with Terry Pitchford, who was sentenced to death by a jury of 11 white and one black juror in 2006 for his role in the killing of a grocery store owner. There were five potential black

0: jurors on the whittled down jury pool, but the prosecutor, who had a history of dismissing black jurors for discriminatory reasons, used peremptory strikes against four of them. Jurors can only be excused for race-neutral reasons. The opinion, penned by Justice Brett Kavanaugh, finding defense lawyers did not get enough of a chance to argue the black jurors were improperly dismissed. Also that the state Supreme Court acted reasonably in ruling they had not.
1: Swiss authorities say a man stabbed and injured three people in an act of terror at the train station in Winterthur. The suspect, who was arrested 5 minutes after emergency services were alerted, is a 31-year-old Swiss-Turkish dual national who lives in the city. And authorities in Alaska are racing to reach four climbers who fell from North America's tallest peak. Fox's Kristen Goodwin.
2: The National Park Service tells the Associated Press weather conditions, including limited visibility on Alaska's Mount McKinley, are improving and could soon allow for helicopter operations to rescue four climbers who fell. The agency says the incident was reported overnight near the Denali Pass, explaining the four are part of a seven-person climbing team, not sharing any details on their conditions, but noting the three other members returned to camp after trying to help. Mount McKinley is North America's highest peak, standing at more than 20,300 feet tall. Earlier this week, two climbers who were part of a separate incident were evacuated from the mountain by helicopter. Kristen Goodwin, Fox News.
1: And I'm Ted Lindner. 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

0: I'm John Batchelor, the New World Report, Professor Evan Ellis, U.S. Army War College Strategic Studies Institute, on the scene in Bolivia, which is in complete disorder. The professor is in a city called Santa Cruz in the lowlands of Bolivia, eastern Bolivia, on the has a border with Brazil. The reason the professor is not in the capital, La Paz, is the story of the week. A blockade by protesters has largely cut the capital city off. Reuters covers it this way in these last hours. Bolivia President Paz cuts salary in half as protests grip country. Bolivian President Rodrigo Paz said he would cut his salary and those of his cabinet ministers in half amid a growing political crisis. Speaking at an event, the country's constitutional capital, Sucre, the president said the pay cuts demonstrated his government's commitment to the country. Evan, welcome and a very good day to you. You are surrounded by turmoil in Bolivia. We spoke last week of the origin of this turmoil suddenly after Paz's very happy election and the initial steps to move Bolivia back into a commercial success. However, we spoke of the turmoil being driven by one name, Evo Morales, the previous president, who's been something of a lark ever since, roaming around the Americas, is now, I believe, fixed among the cocoa growers of Bolivia, and he has a motive to disrupt the government. The blockade is very effective, according to reports. What is Morales' demand? Does he have a demand? What does he want to happen to lift these protests? Good day to you.
1: Good day to you, John. Well, what Morales is suggesting should happen is that he wants elections within 90 days, which is completely against the Bolivian Constitution. The Bolivian Constitution says that there is a vehicle, a recall referendum in the second half of a presidential term, but the President Paz just assumed power a couple months ago. So he's rightly saying, you can't just, a bunch of people can't just, shut down the country, not representing the majority and ask for a president to resign. As we talked about last week, the key issues are mostly of the making of the previous leftist governments of Evo Morales and Luis Arce, the problems with the declined production of gas, which led to currency shortages, which led to the difficulties in importing, which have led to other problems. But the situation now, basically, this is a tale of two sieges. On the one hand, you had protesters, as has often occurred, surrounding the capital city of La Paz and in other cities, trying to blockade roads to enforce their demands by preventing goods from getting through. Now, in the capital city of La Paz, the geography makes that relatively effective to do. So literally, you have all of the routes of ingress and egress out of the capital city of La Paz shut down by protesters, which means that now for almost a month, food has not been getting in, gasoline has not been getting in, oxygen for hospitals has not been getting in. There's a few deliveries that they've let in for humanitarian purposes of oxygen and fuel just a couple of days ago. But literally, you're talking about hunger, of people. And indeed, things got so bad that President Paz's close friend and the Minister of Public Works, Zamora, tried to lead essentially a police military humanitarian convoy to open up one of the roads so that some basic goods like medical oxygen could get through. That was actually ambushed by violent avistas with dynamite and other things. Paz was separated from the Zamora, the minister, was separated from the convoy, and there were some hetchy sketchy hours where he was actually running around essentially enemy territory, being pursued by people who wanted to kill him. And fortunately, he, was taken to safety. But, this is how grave, things are in La Paz. Meanwhile, in the rest of the country, there are also blockades. It's not quite as bad, but in Cochabamba, there are blockades, mostly in the highlands. There have been some attempts to blockade the lowlands here in Santa Cruz. That's a little bit harder to do. Santa Cruz and the lowlands are the part of the country that produces 75% of the food and is the engine for most of the productive activity of the country. There was almost a tragedy about 2 days ago where essentially the youth league of Santa Cruz, the UJC, was going to basically go out to one of the evil Morales blockades in a place called San Julian and try to undo the blockade themselves out of frustration that the Paz government was not acting more aggressively. The church intervened and others saying, don't do this. There were known sharpshooters who were on the road. It was going to turn into a bloodbath. And so, you know, that has not happened for now, but, you know, there is demands from the more conservative elements in the country in Santa Cruz that Paz has to do something. He can't just let, you know, the country starve. But on the other hand, Paz is very reluctant to act. First of all, because, there's a history when the military has acted before, things have turned out very badly. A lot of military and other leaders have gone to jail. It's remembered what happened in 2003 when Gonzalo de Lozada tried to use military force, in 2019 when Junid Áñez, in both cases, people had died. So the military who, oh, by the way, also, you know, many people in the senior military leadership, you know, owe their careers to the days of Evo Morales and the MAS. So the military, there are questions of where they stand, but they are rightly worried about essentially going to jail if these things go badly, similar problems with the police. And if that were not complication enough, of course, as we talked about last week also, really the force behind this is not the legitimate grievances. And there are legitimate grievances that RC is trying to negotiate. But the real issue also is that the leader of the narcos in Bolivia, Evo Morales, is holed up in the part of Cochabamba that is the heartland of producing drugs of cocoa in the country, the Chapari, because there are criminal charges against him for pedophilia. He fathered a child with a 14-year-old girl many years ago, Gabriel Zapata, and he is basically wanted from justice for that. And so at the end of the day, it's about Evo trying to not go to jail and protect his cocoa territory, and doing so by trying to bring down the government by mobilizing the supporters, the government being fearful of acting while essentially the country remains under siege and people are starving.
0: The blockades, when we first talked of the blockades weeks ago, there was even dynamite explosion, I believe, in La Paz, and the blockades were described as miners. Is that accurate? Is it a cohort of miners from the producing part of the country, or is it made up of gang members? I can't quite picture who's running the blockade.
1: Well, the core of it are the cocoleros, essentially the supporters of Evo Morales. I mean, there are a variety of different groups who are part of the protests. The teachers' unions had a grievance. The miners had a grievance. There is a very powerful leftist union called the COB. But at the core of it is the group of essentially, you know, cocoa producers who are mobilized from Chapare. There was even a caravan that came from Chapare to La Paz with Evo supporters. And so the issue is, this isn't just, and it's not just about innocent people protesting. For example, there is a road, number one, what I mentioned before, the ambush of the convoy of the Minister of Public Works. And again, yes, they threw dynamite, but it was a, you know, organized ambush. Indeed, in that place where he was ambushed years ago, a previous minister was actually killed by a different ambush during a different time. But for example, there was another event that happened just a couple of days ago in a key road that goes from Santa Cruz to Cochabamba, where the police tried to come and clear the road. And essentially, they were waiting for the police from an elevated position, you know, essentially throwing dynamite to support the blockade that the police had to retreat. So these are people, you know, who understand the terrain, who understand military tactics. These are not just protesters. These are, and the people that I talked to on the military side say that many of these core people, the FARC has been here from Colombia training these people. There have been elements of Shining Path of Peru that have been here, that the Cubans have been involved in this. So these are people with military training who know the terrain, and the dynamite is only one piece of it.
0: And the outside world watching this, Who is at risk if Paz falls? Who is supported? Who gets support if Paz is successful defeating Morales' attempt? What appears to be a slow-motion coup.
1: And exactly. And this is something that Washington has only began to take note of, but it has importance, first of all, in the local neighborhood. And so going back to previous years, already the Bolivian highlands connect to the Peruvian highlands. You've had cocoa flows, you've had illegal mining flows, and indeed Evo Morales, during his time, tried to ship arms and essentially mobilize the people of the Peruvian highlands as part of his support for the previous Peruvian. The previous Peruvian radical leader, Pedro Castillo. And there's a concern now that if the leftist candidate in Peru, Roberto Sanchez, comes in, that essentially Evo Morales and the Cocaleros being re-empowered in Bolivia could further the destabilization of Peru if a leftist comes to power there. The same thing if you look to the north of Colombia, where Gustavo Petro, the leftist there, actually had tried to call this an armed insurrection as if it were some sort of popular guerrilla action going back to, going back to Petro's days. And so this impacts what happens in Colombia. There are essentially forces, narco forces in the north of Argentina who have been tied to the Cocaleros. And so the question is, does this begin to contaminate the north of Argentina? And along the border with Brazil, you've had the two big groups in the south of Bolivia. You have the First Capital Command from Brazil, and in the north, you have the Red Command, both of which live off of the narco flows that are coming through Bolivia. And if that were not enough, in Washington, D.C., we're all focused on the apparent U.S. progress, strong-arming the Cuban regime and of course, trying to build on the successes in Venezuela. But if a U.S. ally, Rodrigo Paz, is overthrown, all of a sudden the narrative is a leftist cocalero, thumbing his nose at Washington as he expands its influence in the center of South America.
0: Yes, Morales grows it to a gigantic size. There are other elections that can be influenced by this, and we'll go to Colombia and Peru because they're coming up each successive Sunday. Professor Evan Ellis is in Santa Cruz because the capital of Bolivia, a major state in the Americas, is blockaded by narco-terror gang. I'm John Batchelor.
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0: I'm John Betts with Professor Evan Ellis. He's in Santa Cruz, Bolivia, because the capital is cut off by a blockade run by narco-terrorism and their kindred of Cain. We're going to where the elections vote, which is Sunday, the first round in Colombia for the legislative, and Sunday a week, the second round in Peru, which is at odds with itself as well. 9 presidents in 10 years. I begin with Colombia. Professor, as I understand it, Petro cannot run for re-election, but his candidate represents the left, which is to say the status quo these last years under Petro. What does the landscape look like for the right side of center? I believe there are 2 candidates running in that lane.
1: That's correct, John. For Colombia's round one of presidential elections, which occurs this Sunday, the 31st of May, the real question is who wins the number two position. The polls seem to suggest that the person who is inheriting Petro's legacy, Ivan Cepeda, with the historic PAC movement, will come out on top. The risk there is that not only does he follow Petro's policies, but in many ways he is a more effective leader than Petro was. He's smooth talking. Arguably with less of a drinking problem and a drug use problem and other baggage than what Petro has. But for the number two position, when Colombia goes to the second round of the election in the middle of April, you have it's probably between 2 people right now. On top is right wing lawyer Abelardo de la Espria, who is polling around 31%, Senator Paloma Valencia, who's a bit behind him at 16%. Now, in the runoff, polls suggest that actually Valencia would be the stronger candidate going after Cepeda because she pulls from more of the center. If she were elected, she would be Colombia's first female president, so she inspires a certain amount of interest from the center that she can pull from. But both Valencia and De la Espria would be relatively pro-U.S. candidates that would strengthen U.S. security ties, who would try to crack down on both cocoa growing and some of the armed groups that under Petro's total peace plan have just expanded across the country. There are other candidates who are running way behind former Bogota mayor Claudia Lopez, former Medellin mayor and also provincial governor Sergio Fajardo. But it really looks like the question is who comes out on number two? Is it De la Espria or is it Paloma Valencia?
0: And Peru, professor, we have about a minute.
1: In Peru, the following Sunday, you have round two of that election. That's going to be between the pro-U.S. right-of-center candidate, Keiko Fujimori, who is slightly ahead in the polls, and leftist Roberto Sanchez, who is, again, tied to the indigenous movement. He's tied to some Cuban-trained interests like Vladimir Cerrón. And so it looks like the danger is people always underestimate the leftist vote because they don't get out of the countryside. Right now, it looks like Fujimori, by about 3 points, will come out on top, but there's still a risk that Sanchez, with his mobilized populist leftist base, could come out on top, and that would be grave for a country where there is substantial Chinese presence, substantial corruption, substantial narco trafficking and illegal mining activity in its relation with the whole rest of South America.
0: And the Chinese, did they have a candidate? They certainly have a financial interest. We have 30 seconds.
1: The Chinese have been very silent on who they prefer, but at the end of the day, if the past is any guide, they would be able to work with both and do business with both. Both would probably protect their mining and other interests, but they would probably get more of their way in terms of non-transparent contracts and security engagement if the leftist populist Roberto Sanchez is to prevail.
0: Professor Abinellis, he's in Santa Cruz, Bolivia. We're headed to more election talk in Brazil, for example. All of Colombia, all of South America is voting eventually this next year. I'm John Batchelor.
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0: I'm John Batzler. This is the New World Report. Professor Evan Ellis of the U.S. Army War College Strategic Studies Institute is in the Americas. He's in Santa Cruz, Bolivia, where there is great turmoil and a siege of the capital by protesters who are driven in part by the narco-terrorism and the cocoa growers and the outlaw Evo Morales. We're going to turn our attention to the border of Bolivia, Brazil. There is a very important election later this year, October, putting Lula da Silva, who is now reported diagnosed with skin cancer, undergoing treatments, a man who is either 80 or near two, versus the son of the previous president, Jair Bolsonaro, who is ill and under house arrest. Flavio Bolsonaro is a first-time presidential campaigner, doing very well in the polls, if I understand them, but there are many months to go. Why this is all significant suddenly is because Flavio Bolsonaro traveled to the United States and has met with the president and what appears to be the endorsement of the Trump administration. At least that's what it looks like from the outside. That's a magic that worked for a man named Noboa for Ecuador in his election last year. What will it work in Brazil? Professor, I comment that the Bolsonaros have skills. They're high profile and they attract a great deal of media attention. Does the meeting between Flavio Bolsonaro and the Trump administration, several meetings, does that weigh as a good thing or intervention to the people of Brazil? Do they resent it or do they applaud it?
1: My sense, John, is it's going to be mildly positive. Brazil is very different than some of the smaller countries in the region, such as Honduras and Central America, where also President Trump really rolled out the carpet for his preferred candidate. In the case of Brazil, on the one hand, the size of Brazil, et cetera, President Trump's favoritism will rub some the wrong way, but at the same time will cause others to be reminded that a Flavio Bolsonaro presidency would mean closer relations with the U.S. and would move away from what some on the right in Brazil are worried about, of the leftist domestic as well as international policies that have been really deepened in this last Lula administration, in which many people feel would go all the way out in, if Lula gets another term in office. Certainly, President Trump rolled out the red carpet and then some. There is his meeting with Flavio Bolsonaro, who is accompanied by his his brother Eduardo Bolsonaro. But there are also separate meetings with Secretary of State Marco Rubio, with Vice President J.D. Vance, and others. The issue that you alluded to, Bolsonaro was basically in a dead tie with Lula for the October elections. But then this latest scandal came out where it turns out that he was talking with the head of a bank in Brazil, Banco Master, Daniel Vercaro, basically trying to get a loan to finance a movie about his father. But so that perceived corruption or impropriety took him down a couple of points in the polls to where he's now polling about 6 or 7 points behind Lula, depending on who you believe. But at the end of the day, it'll probably help him a little bit, but in very proud, diverse Brazil, it's not clear how big of a bump that will have.
0: Lula da Silva is not a fresh candidate. This is his fourth or fifth try for the presidency. I've lost count. Also, this health news is not a positive. Skin cancer is not understood to be a final affliction, and yet he is a senior figure. And testifying for what I know of senior figures being one, everything is a little bumpier than it was when you were 40 years old. Do you see Lula da Silva reconsidering his ambition to be president again, meaning that he would be 84 when he left office if he doesn't run again? Is this a positive for his campaign, or are they going to look for an alternative, a plan B?
1: If there is a plan B, they don't seem to be talking about it. And of course, this is a pure nostalgia campaign for, I think, Lula himself, who doesn't want to surrender his legacy, but also for the people who remember the good old days during the first Lula administration back in 2003, when Brazil was flush in cash from mining and agricultural exports, and Lula had a lot of money to spread around on things like the Bolsa Família cash transfer program. This is not that Brazil. Lula, as you alluded to, between the skin cancer, his age, his previous fall and internal cerebral bleeding, just it does not have the same amount of energy he had before. It really kind of takes us in territory somewhat reminiscent of the Joe Biden presidency. However, again, this has been, in many ways, this is about the father of Flavio Bolsonaro, Jair Bolsonaro, and the Lula of the past. And so in many ways, we're running two legacies of the past here are running against each other without clarity of what the actual results in the future will be.
0: My concern for Brazil, chiefly the election there, is that the country has been unsettled through these times with Lula da Silva. There's nothing calming about his presence. He is a senior figure. He's also associated with rule lawbreaking. The reason he's a president at all is because of what you'd have to say extraordinary maneuvers by one member of the Supreme Court. That doesn't sound like a positive, Evan, to continue with that cloud over the head of a president.
1: Indeed. I mean, one could be essentially out of energy, as Lula seems to be, while pursuing radical leftist policies at the same time. And as you alluded to, John, certainly the fact that when Lula was allowed to run again after having been imprisoned, he was, the charges were taken away on a technicality. He was never cleared of the bribery charges, those, substantially he had been involved in. But then when he came back into office this time, he clearly had an axe to grind in terms of his doubling down on leftist policies, both the domestic policies and internationally, reaching out to try to build Brazil's international role through the BRICS alliance, which ties Brazil to China and Russia and now Iran and other bad actors, trying to undermine the dollar, welcoming in China, not only economically, but accelerating cooperation with China in sensitive areas like space and digital technology, and even a series of different military activities, as well as, of course, in the international arena. Although Lula has tried to play nice with President Trump, including at a recent meeting in the White House where he calmed tensions a little bit. But at the same time, Brazil has emerged as one of the key, essentially, opponents of President Trump's policies, whether it's on Venezuela or whether it's on Cuba or in other areas. And so this has definitely been a Brazil that's increasingly presented really strategic obstacles in opposition to the U.S. and has really been one of the key bridges for the activities of China, Russia, Iran and others in South America.
0: More mysteries in the Americas. Over these last days, the U.S. Southcom, led by its commanding officer, ran what appears to be a military exercise in and around Caracas and the coastline of Venezuela. No violence, just an exercise. The helicopters flew over Caracas. I'm told by a member of the opposition who's in exile after leaving the dungeon they keep the leaders in that the people of Caracas were not alarmed. They're aware that the U.S. is putting the Rodriguez brother and sister to answer a movement towards democracy and an election. And so the American Osprey helicopter upset no one. However, the puzzle is this a positive for the U.S. directing the Rodriguezes, or do the Rodriguezes continue to slow walk their transition? In other words, they've kept everything in place without having to cut in Maduro.
1: In my judgment, John, this is really a Faustian bargain that yields some near-term benefits for the U.S. administration and for Venezuela, but has, you know, high long-term risks. As you alluded to, on the one side, Delcy Rodriguez has allowed the U.S. to work with it on oil issues, which actually gives the Rodriguez brothers a lot more access to oil revenues than they had before, as well as bringing back in some U.S. businesses. There's a new mining law. There's people talking about rare earth in Venezuela and in the southeast. In security issues, again, the exercise very symbolic with General Donovan. And of course, also the overflights there are a reminder to Cuba, which is not that far away, that there is an increasing accumulation or reaccumulation of a force that could possibly be used against Cuba. But what hasn't changed, as you point out, John, is number one, the criminal structures within the countryside, the ELN and the sindicatos and others that dominate the Orinoco mining sector are still there. Most of the cocaine structures are still there, although really not going to the U.S. as much as they continue to go to Europe. The Rodriguez themselves are still there. The secret police, Sabine, is still there in place, although they've released some of the political prisoners. And, you know, again, we're no closer really to democratic elections, which you absolutely would need to return to a real rule of law government, which is what would be key to, you know, any portion of the 9 million Venezuelans who have left coming back, and frankly, without rule of law and getting the essentially same old Chavista criminals out of power, you're probably not going to get the major oil companies investing the serious $100 billion that's needed to rescue the sector. So you have some economic reactivation, some economic stability, some security relations with the U.S., but probably the real change has been postponed right now for this short-term stabilization, in my mind.
0: We go to Cuba. A visit by Mr. Ratcliffe, the DCI, a conversation with the regime, and I'm told that there was an offer that was refused. The offer is attractive, a great deal of money. They're big sums, many zeros, and depart. Go where you wish, the Riviera or other climes, and enjoy your life. The regime in Havana generally has rejected that, although they might be looking for a bigger number. At the same time, the Castro family may or may not be at the center of the bargaining after the indictment of Raul Castro calls into question whether you can use a Castro even in a fictitious, in a flimsy way to make the transition, one of the relatives, a grandson or a nephew. So the question is the regime in Havana holding out for a higher number, or is it intransigent and is listening to overseas voices to ride this out?
1: It's a great question, John. And my sense is certainly the U.S. approach has been both carrot and stick, but it should be understood as a bargain. So on the one hand, the purpose of the $100 million offer is really to open up Cuba for eventual political change and economic change. My understanding is they're saying you are desperate for the help. Okay, sure, we'll give you this money, but you need to accept a Starlink satellite internet, which basically breaks the Communist Party's information domination and control that they've used so effectively before. And of course, if you take the money, this is not going to the communist-controlled enterprises, GAISA, the famous military company. This is going to go directly to the Cuban people through third parties. And so the idea is that accepting the aid alleviates the need, but in part, it helps to break that monopoly. But again, it appears that the Cubans have not overtly accepted, but have not overtly rejected either. But probably the larger issue is the question of whether we now move into a phase of the use of military force. You have the U.S. Nimitz carrier battle group, which has arisen in the region. The exercises off of Venezuela are a reminder of how Cuba is increasingly surrounded on all sides. You have the switch out of an amphibious ready group, maybe a new one with USS Kearsarge that's coming into the region as the Iwo Jima leaves. You have lots of other assets now that we're built up for the Venezuelan operations, including in Puerto Rico and Roosevelt Roads. So I think on the one hand, this probably wouldn't be a snatch and grab operation like Maduro, because there's too many people that you need to take out in Cuba. But on the other hand, it's probably not going to be an amphibious, invasion and occupation, because, Cuba is set up from the time of the revolution for resistance. That's exactly what they want. But I think the Cubans may be calculating that they can hold out because the U.S. doesn't have any real trump cards to play. But on the other hand, they very well could be betting wrong, because we could be moving into a phase of at least demonstrative U.S. military force. As Secretary Rubio said regarding Venezuela, Maduro thought that he could screw around with the U.S. and bet wrong. So it remains to be seen where in this coercive diplomacy of carrots and sticks things could go in the coming weeks.
0: Professor Evan Ellis, U.S. Army War College Strategic Studies Institute. He's in Santa Cruz, Bolivia. There is good news. We're headed there. Buenos Aires, Argentina, and the Pope. I'm John Baptist.

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1: They carried me through my injuries, not just my physical, but my mental. 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
0: Join us in honoring warriors at woundedwarriorproject.org/America.
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18: This is the NOAA Report. I'm John Batchelor with Professor Evan Ellis. He's in Bolivia, where there is turmoil. We're headed to Buenos Aires, where there is good news to celebrate, which is that the Pope, Pope Leo, plans an embassy to the Americas, Buenos Aires, but the professor tells me that he will also travel to Uruguay and Peru, where he served as a representative of the Catholic Church happily for many years. I believe he's a very easy Spanish speaker. This is very good news, but I mix it with other news that Mr. Malai, who is celebrated worldwide for his successes and his colorful presentation, he has a Beatles haircut, is now struggling with approval, and the Peronistas, his adversaries, are rising and organizing. So, Pope, yes, Evan, but Peronistas, not a good thing. Let's concentrate on Buenos Aires. Is Mr. Malay in a better place because the Pope is visiting? Does he need the Pope's news of the arrival of the Pope to bolster him to the people of Argentina?
19: Well, certainly, from the time where Javier Milei basically had a what one could call a reconciliation with the previous Pope, who was Argentina, of course, because Milei had made some critical comments and then later met the Pope, and it was a very positive thing. So having this Pope come down, Pope Leo, who has served, done missionary work previously in Peru, will probably be an opportunity for another positive relationship, but it probably won't alleviate some of the difficulties that Malay is having that in part come from the continuing suffering of some people in Argentina, even as the good policies of Malay have opened up the Argentine economy. But a combination of some of Malay's style and some of the scandals, including a previous bribery scandal that tainted his sister and key advisor, Karina, have decreased his acceptance. It used to be about 53% positive last year, and now it's about 39% positive. And so there's some sense that the Peronists, one of the more radical ones, Axel Kicillof, may be posturing himself for the October 2027 election, which is still a long way away. But also to build on what you said, not just for Argentina, but for South America, Pope Leo's visit also is generating a lot of excitement, because no Pope has been in Argentina since 1987 with John Paul II, nor in Uruguay since 1988. So it's believed that in November, so Pope Leo will come to his old missionary stomping ground in Peru, but also visit Argentina. It's said maybe Buenos Aires, Cordoba, Luján, and Santiago de Estero, where Pope Francis had restored a important religious status to the city, and then to Uruguay. So there are probably parallel developments that will help Malay a little bit, but Malay is in a lot of trouble. But aside from Malay's trouble, I think peoples of Argentina, Uruguay, and Peru are, especially the Catholic people, are pretty excited about this long overdue visit of Juan.
18: Inflation remains a challenge for Malay. Is it understood that they're managing that appropriately, or has he taken a new direction that is not approved? We have about a minute, 30 seconds.
19: My sense, John, is although inflation has ticked up a little bit, Malay basically has kept it substantially under control from the 300% that it was at before. But there's a whole series of other things in terms of the currency, which remains relatively stable, the fiscal balances, which remain relatively good, the situation with the reactivation of the economy and the growth. So the macro numbers for Argentina are actually very good. It's rebuilding itself, but it's the reactivation of the economy. It's the sense of suffering of ordinary people with things that have gotten expensive, that have generated political costs, that have been complemented by the corruption perceptions.
18: Professor Evan Ellis, the New World Report. I'm John Batchelor.
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1: Peace talks with Iran at a White House briefing on Thursday.
2: Secretary Bessent telling reporters President Trump is not going to take a bad deal when it comes to Iran, saying the president has several red lines.
3: Iran has to turn over their highly enriched uranium. They cannot pursue a nuclear weapon. And the Strait of Hormuz, back to your question on energy, has to free transit. Navigation of the seas has to be free and open as it was before.
2: The secretary also revealing he had breakfast with Federal Reserve Chair Kevin Warsh.
3: And I believe that he will do the right thing to balance inflation and growth.
2: Calling inflation and oil prices short-term challenges. Kristen Goodwin, Fox News.
1: A big bust for Blue Origin and its new Glenn rocket.
4: Blue Origin's Glenn rocket is supposed to carry payloads in a low Earth orbit and possibly the moon. But when they tried to do a static fire test at Cape Canaveral Space Force Station in Florida late Thursday, the rocket exploded. Sound courtesy of Spaceflight Now's YouTube page. It was a monstrous explosion completely shrouding the 320-foot-tall Glenn rocket. The company posted on X, "We experienced an anomaly during today's hot fire test. All personnel have been accounted for." The Brevard County Emergency Management Office said there was no threat to the public as a result of the explosion. Jill Nato, Fox News.
1: Blue Origin's a space company owned by Amazon founder Jeff Bezos. No target liftoff date has been announced, but an FAA advisory said the rocket will potentially launch June 4th. 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
1: The manhunt for Jacob Baker in Hawaii is over. The 36-year-old Baker reportedly in police custody following a massive search on Hawaii's Big Island. Baker of Pahoa, Hawaii, was wanted in connection with the killings of three men, described as armed and dangerous during the search for him. Hawaii police say Baker killed the three men who were between the ages of 69 and 79 within a two-day period in a remote and mostly rural district of Hawaii's Big Island, filled with tropical landscape and barren lava fields. At least three people are dead, four injured after a gas explosion engulfed a Dallas apartment building in a massive fire today. The blast shaking nearby homes and flinging debris while firefighters were on their way to a reported gas leak. No word yet on a cause of the explosion. The FAA arresting a former CIA official and seizing millions of dollars in gold bars and cash from his home. Here's Fox's Kevin Cork with more.
9: He somehow managed to convince the agency to give him $40 million in gold bars, claiming it was for work-related expenses. The agency later claimed it was unable to locate any record of Rush explaining the so-called work-related purpose for all that loot. When the FBI raided his home in Virginia, they not only found $40 million worth of gold bars, they found $2 million in cash, along with 35 luxury watches, many of which were Rolexes. Now, it's been speculated that the gold bars and cash were likely resources to be used in U.S. operations overseas, but then it was diverted, apparently for personal use.
1: An affidavit said he lied about some of his education and military service while applying for his job. He was honorably discharged from the CIA in February 2015. And a 14-year-old, Shrey Parikh from Rancho Comecon, California, is this year's Scripps National Spelling Bee champ. The contest coming down to a lightning rod tiebreaker against Ishan Gupta. Shrey spelling 32 words correctly, including the winning word, which was bromocryptine. He's the winner. I'm Sue Guzman. This is Fox News.
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0: I'm John Batchelor. The Roberts Court, the Supreme Court of the United States. I go to my colleague Stephen Mazey of The Economist magazine, as well as being a political teacher, political professor at Bard Early College, political studies, to measure the Roberts Court here in the second term of Donald Trump, where there seems to be a great deal of excitement around the court now and again. Stephen, a very good evening to you. Your summary for The Economist of the court so far in these calendar years of the second term for Donald Trump provides the wonderful word, a mixed record, or it's complicated, or we have to talk about it. I welcome that because that was always the achievement of any court. It wants to be unpredictable and outside the executive and the legislative. The Roberts Court, was it always this way? So there's a little of this, there's a little of that. There's something for both sides to be happy about and to be upset about. Good evening to you, Stephen.
1: Good evening, John. It's great to be back with you.
0: And is the court doing the right job upsetting everybody at one time or another?
1: Well, the Roberts Court has had a couple of incarnations, right? For the past 6 years, the Roberts Court has been the 6-3 conservative court. And I would say it's been much more consistent in its steering of the country toward the right in the last 6 years, which happens to overlap with Trump's second term and the run-up to his candidacy in 2024. But before Amy Coney Barrett joined the court in 2020, there were more liberal coalitions with Chief Justice Roberts or with Justice Kavanaugh that allowed, I think there was much more of a sense of there's some balance on the court. Even though it was a conservative 5-4 court, there were occasions when the court would do something like in Trump's first term about the citizenship question on the census, or achieving some kind of compromise over Trump's Muslim ban, where it had a sense of moderation. And in the years since Amy Coney Barrett joined the court, both with policies of Joe Biden that were blocked and policies and executive orders from Donald Trump in his first year and a half of the second term, those have been not exclusively, not across the board, but almost all of those executive orders and norm-bending policies of the president have been blessed, at least provisionally, on the emergency docket. But in the past few months, we have seen a few cases where the conservative majority has been willing and, I think, anxious to put Donald Trump back in his lane, where he's gone so far outside of a constitutional provision or of a statutory phrase that purportedly empowers him to do something, that they've said, no, you cannot impose emergency tariffs. That was a big one from February. Or you can't mobilize the National Guard in Chicago on a very thin reed that clashes with what the National Guard statute actually says. And I think there are a couple of cases coming up in the next 4 weeks, which are this is the big month for the court. The month of June, they have 30 decisions yet to issue. I would say about a third of those are big consequential cases. And I think Trump is going to lose two of those. We can talk about those
0: if you like. Let's go to that, because these are examples of when the president loses, he makes it very clear that he's unhappy with the court in colorful language. Trump versus Barbara. This is birthright citizenship. And the reason I choose this one first is because introduce us to SCOTUS bot.
1: Oh, okay, sure. Well, let me introduce the case, and then I'll tell you about our new version of SCOTUS bot, which is our AI prediction tool to forecast Supreme Court decisions. So Trump versus Barbara is about one of the executive orders that Trump issued on his very first day in office, January 20th, 2025, where he purported really to change the meaning, the established meaning, the plain text meaning of the citizenship clause of the 14th Amendment, which says that everyone who is born or naturalized in the United States and subject to the jurisdiction thereof is a citizen. So his executive order said that, well, that rule may apply to most people, but it does not apply to you as a baby born in America if your parents are undocumented immigrants or if they are temporary visa holders. So if they're temporarily visiting from another country and they give birth to you on American soil, you're not an American citizen. This goes against very long tradition of how the 14th Amendment has been understood. And on April 1st, the court heard this case. For the very first time, a sitting president attended the oral argument. Trump was there for about 80 minutes, sitting in the public gallery. And it looks pretty clear that the court is going to rule in a pretty lopsided manner against him. My forecast is an 8-1 decision against him. It could even be 9-0. The new version of SCOTUSBot that we just programmed and fed the briefs and the oral argument transcripts to also predicts Trump is going to lose 8-1, likely with Justice Alito as the sole dissenter. Although I did see from Justice Alito some signs that even he might vote against Trump.
0: Yes, English is a very tough thing to defeat. The English language in that amendment is hard to interpret in another fashion. Is another upsetting to the president condition, Trump versus Cook? What does SCOTUSBot say about Trump versus Cook? This is the Federal Reserve governor who Mr. Trump says has been outside the law and therefore must depart.
1: Right. So the Federal Reserve, like many other agencies and the executive branch, protects its directors from arbitrary presidential removal. It says that governors of the Fed can only be removed for cause. And so Trump sent a letter to Lisa Cook, who is a Democratic appointee to the Fed, whose policies and views on interest rates he's not happy with. He accused her of lying on a mortgage application and said that's reason enough for him to fire her. She fought back. The Supreme Court kept her in her job for now and then heard oral argument in January on her case. And this seems pretty lopsided, too. SCOTUSBot and I predict maybe a 7-2 decision against Trump. Now, this is an interesting case because in many other cases, when Trump has tried to send a one-line email to the commissioner of the Federal Trade Commission or the National Labor Relations Board or other federal agencies saying, you're fired, the court has, on the emergency docket, said, okay, yes, you can provisionally fire that commissioner on the FTC, say. But when it comes to the Fed, oh, it's another story. This seems to be a red line for the court. And in their justifications, such as they are so far, of why it blesses his removal power in some cases and bars it for the Fed. The only thing it said was a year ago in May 2025, after a challenge reached the court about the National Labor Relations Board and one other federal agency, they said, oh, well, the Fed is distinct. It's different from all these other agencies. It has a unique structure and history, and letting a president fire a commissioner in one place does not allow him logically to fire a commissioner of governor of the Fed. So it was a very weakly reasoned opinion in that shadow docket case last year. And it was interesting because it took them about 6 weeks to get that emergency order out, which is a very long time for an emergency order. Usually those come out within days or sometimes a week or two. So they were clearly struggling with how to justify the imbalance or the apparently out of sync nature of allowing removals here, but not for the Fed. Clearly, the conservative justices don't want federal bank independence to be shattered. They worry, they're not saying this, but I think they're pretty clearly worried about the effect on the economy that would ensue. The stock market may tank, their own retirement portfolios, maybe gutted by their own decision. So we'll see what happens. But there is this other merits case that is a regular argued case alongside Trump versus Cook, which is Trump versus Slaughter. And this one, it seems very likely Trump is going to win. And that one is far more consequential because it's not just about the Fed. It's about the rest of the administrative agencies that form the executive branch of the federal government. And here, it seems very likely that a 91-year-old president from New Deal times, Humphrey's executor, is going to be overruled or sharply curtailed so that all of these other agencies other than the Fed will then come under Trump's thumb, and all future presidents will be able to direct the outcome of decisions that these agencies create. And when they're unhappy with a commissioner, they can just send them a letter firing them.
0: And the word independent disappears?
1: Yeah, I guess we would have to call them formerly independent agencies at that point. And this would be the triumph of a longstanding conservative goal. And this was part of the objective of my article that I am publishing this week, that even though Trump is going to lose, very likely will lose these two additional cases in addition to the tariffs case, the real fundamental changes to American society, to American democracy, to the separation of powers, those changes are going forward with this conservative court. And the concept of a unitary executive, which is a much more powerful president having complete authority over all executive power in the executive branch. This has been a longstanding, decades-long project of the conservative legal movement, prompted by a Justice Scalia dissent in a case from 1988 that's sort of scripture for them, that this will finally come true, that they will give presidents powers they've never had in American history before.
0: I'm speaking to Stephen Mazie, who writes for The Economist, the Supreme Court column. There's one case now I know when we come back that clearly has upset one side more than the other. And that has to do with redistricting and Louisiana. I'm John Batchelor.
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0: I'm John Batchelor with my colleague Stephen Mazey, who writes for The Economist magazine, the Supreme Court column, and anticipating decisions in June. Here we are with the decision made in a case that is upsetting everyone who concerns themselves with voting rights. It's Louisiana versus Calais. Here I see, Stephen, the court clearly showed it's a conservative court, and three members of the court were appointed by the president. How so was this not anticipated? Because the upset seemed to be exceeding the logic of how they were going to decide.
1: Yeah, so this Calais case that was decided at the end of April, there wasn't a lot of intrigue about what was going to happen. The writing has been on the wall for a long time,
0: right,
1: that the conservative majority is not a fan of the Voting Rights Act or the way the Voting Rights Act has been interpreted and enforced over the decades. But it was a long simmering case. It was the rare case where there were two oral arguments heard. The first one was in March of 2025, and we all expected a decision in June of last year. It didn't come. Instead, the court put the case back on their docket for the fall. It was heard in October. And just a few weeks ago, the court decided that the 1982 amendments to the Voting Rights Act that protect minority voters, primarily in the South, but not exclusively, protect them from vote dilution, which means it protects them from state legislatures packing them into districts or cracking them into a number of districts to make it impossible for them to elect candidates of their choice, that if and when a state legislature did that, that there could be lawsuits showing that this particular practice dilutes the votes of minority voters, and a new map can be ordered that includes a new district that is majority minority and that gives black voters in most cases the opportunity to elect a candidate of their choice. That's the way it functioned since the 1980s until the end of April 2026. And the court dropped this decision in the middle of primary season. And as you know, John, it has prompted a very quick round of redistricting in a bunch of states, in Louisiana, in Alabama, in Florida, which is eliminating majority-minority districts in the South and adding a few very likely Republican seats for the midterm elections in just a few months. And there's been a lot of uncertainty and chaos injected into the primary season as a result of this decision coming in this way at this time.
0: Was this not anticipated?
1: Yes. The writing has been on the wall, as I said, even since the 1980s, when John Roberts, the current Chief Justice, was a young lawyer in the Department of Justice of Ronald Reagan. And he wrote a memo. He wrote several memos to President Reagan saying these amendments that are being proposed in Congress to the Voting Rights Act against vote dilution, they're a terrible idea, and here's why you should veto it. Well, Ronald Reagan signed those amendments into law, and they've been the law since. And for the last 40 years, very slowly and deliberately, John Roberts and his majority have been taking apart the Voting Rights Act, and this was the culmination of that decades-long effort. So it's not a surprise, but it is a shock, and it was a bit of a surprise how it happened, because instead of outright
16: 30 seconds.
1: Instead of outright saying that that Section 2 of the Voting Rights Act is unconstitutional, Justice Samuel Alito, the author of the majority, changed the way that the basis of Section 2 should be enforced. And it's a very slippery opinion, and the ramifications are still being sorted out.
16: Stephen Mazey for The Economist magazine on the Supreme Court with June ahead of us. I'm John Batchelor.
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0: I'm John Batchelor. I welcome Colonel Jeff McCall's United States Army retired artilleryman, a visiting professor at Dickinson College in the great state of Pennsylvania, CEO of Diamond Six Leadership and Strategy. And we need leadership and we need strategy for the Straits of Hormuz. Jeff, a very good evening to you. Since last we talked, there's been no significant advantage or disadvantage to either of the two warring sides in the Strait of Hormuz. The threat remains from Tehran that they will keep the Strait of Hormuz closed unless they get what they want from the participants. That is a ransom charge or a passageway charge, something significant for the regime. On the part of the U.S. Navy, the blockade will remain intact at the order of the Trump administration. No Iranian fuel is tankers are going out, and to my knowledge, no supplies for Iran are coming in. It looks like a standoff. Is it, Jeff? Good evening to you.
24: Good evening, John. It's totally a standoff at the moment. There has been a few vessels that have moved through. I think I saw in the last day or so about 20 or so normal rate of shipping through the Straits of Hormuz. Prior to this hostility was well over 100 vessels per day. We may have hundreds of vessels now stuck on either side of the straits as we await the reopening. Blockade by the United States Navy has been effective, clearly on those leaving the straits, as well as the Iranian ability to blockade on their side due to the threat they can impose upon any vessel based on land-based missiles, drones, or the possibility of naval mines. And once it's open, it will not open rapidly, John. I think what we need to expect, if in fact an agreement is reached, and there has been some talk that one has been reached, several months until it's fully reopened due to the need to clear mines, etc., and get things back to where they were prior to hostilities.
0: To be difficult, the Straits of Hormuz were not mentioned on February 28th. To my knowledge, they were not mentioned on March 31st, maybe an acknowledgement that they existed. Now the Straits of Hormuz have become the bargaining chip for both sides. That means that the nuclear weapons program suspect and the ballistic missile arsenal suspect and the regime itself brutalizing its own people are no longer part of the conversation? Have they been left aside to solve Hormuz? And somewhere down the road, we're going to come to those primary reasons we're in Iran?
24: Well, you bring up a great point, John. At the very onset, I recall the president's speech when he announced the beginning of this particular war. He talked about really the following objectives. One was to prevent Iran from ever acquiring a nuclear weapon. Number two, to blunt their ability to pose conventional threats on their neighbors. That included, of course, their ballistic missile capabilities, cruise missile capabilities, and their proxies, most notably Hamas and Hezbollah. And then thirdly, set conditions, at least, where the regime would, in fact, change. And I think there was a strong belief and assumption that the initial attack, which tactically was very successful and decapitated a large portion of the Iranian leadership, would cause the regime to collapse, and this would be over very quickly. I think many people, including the president, were a bit heady over the success they'd had in the raid in Venezuela capturing President Maduro. I thought this would end quickly. Well, it did not. Secondly, though, John, I find this very, very surprising. As you know, I spent many years as the dean of the United States Army War College. Every year we would run multiple war games on different scenarios around the globe. And in every scenario I ever ran in which there was a Middle East contingency or crisis proposed, the first thing we were concerned with was that the Iranians would close the Straits of Hormuz. So the fact that the administration sort of wished that away or ignored that particular problem at the onset, I think underscores, A, that assumption that war would be quick, and B, quite frankly, a dramatic, if not catastrophic, failure in strategic planning at the very beginning of this conflict.
0: We're coming to 90 days, Colonel, and I call upon your experience with what is well-planned, what is spontaneous. I understand planning is important. The plan you have probably is going to not survive the first day of combat, but planning is everything. Does this operation, now that we understand it, epic fury to all the other names it's been given, does it look like it was adequately planned and they're responding to surprises? Or does it look like it was inadequately planned and they should have anticipated?
24: No, I think it was poorly planned but well executed tactically. And the assumption, again, was not only would it be over quickly, but that air power and sea power alone would win in the end, and there was no need to position land forces. Because, again, if you were going to take down this regime and you didn't think they would just collapse internally, the only way you'd do that is as we did in 2003 or as we did in 1945 going to Berlin. And that is, you bring in a large land force and you take the regime down. And the United States has never, throughout this conflict, positioned a land force of sufficient size that it threatened that type of an operation. At the maximum right now in terms of land forces in the region, we have two Marine MEUs, that's about 5,000 troops, and about one brigade of the 82nd Light Infantry. Hardly a force that could go in and march on Tehran. Might be able to do some small raids, but not one of enormous size. So I don't think it was ever planned in a fashion that threatened that, and the Iranians knew that from the very beginning.
0: If they could
24: suffer the air campaign and hold out, they had a chance for success.
0: There are components of this conflict that we need to talk about, Jeff. You and I talk about them all the time. Let's bring them up because they complicate even what you just laid out, which is complex enough. There is Hezbollah in Lebanon. There is Hamas in Gaza. And there are the bad actors in Syria and in Yemen. All of them are part of the Iranian war effort. I do not hear attention to those elements from Washington. Do you hear Washington aware that this is a multifaceted offensive that Iran launched, and solving Iran does not solve the war?
24: No, I don't in reality. And you also left out Iraq, of course, where those Shiite militia groups are also directed largely by the Iranians. But really, the central group has been, of course, Hezbollah. We really have two major wars. In fact, the casualty levels right now in Lebanon may exceed the casualty levels that occurred in Iran. And even though there has been, quote unquote, a ceasefire in Lebanon negotiated by Washington, it has hardly resulted in a ceasefire on the field, as the Israelis have continued to intensify their attacks on Hezbollah. Mr. Netanyahu said that war there will last at least a year. And not only Mr. Netanyahu, but his political opposition have resisted any suggestion of signing an agreement with Iran whereby the conflict would end not only between the United States and Iran in the Gulf, but also tying that to a settlement of the war in Lebanon. Now, there have been negotiations between the Lebanese government and the Israelis about a long-term solution. But as we both know, John, the Lebanese government is weak and has absolutely no control over Hezbollah.
0: Early on in the so-called negotiation between Washington and Tehran, Tehran mentioned Hezbollah, mentioned Lebanon, saying we're not going to make peace if they don't. I don't believe that was answered by Washington. Was it, Jeff? Does the White House have an answer to that demand?
24: They don't really, though. They have said there have been conversations between the president and Mr. Netanyahu where the president has tried to, you know, force him or urge him to be willing to make that concession if an agreement with Iran can occur. But it always has seemed to me Washington has tried to separate these two issues and wish the Lebanese problem away. I think hoping against hope that the pain on the Iranian government at home would become so severe that they would essentially disassociate themselves from Hezbollah and, in essence, throw them under the bus.
0: Houthis. The Houthis popped up for a couple of drones and maybe a missile these last weeks, but otherwise they've been quiet. Why, Jeff? Are they out of ammo, or are they waiting orders from Tehran, or is there self-interest to go underground?
24: It was unclear to me, John. It could be any or all of those things. Don't forget we had a major spat with the Houthis about a year or so ago in which we expended an enormous amount of ordnance against the Houthis. But they have shown amazing resiliency. Perhaps as well the Iranians have kept that as their sort of, you know, ace card in this particular exchange, realizing that not only have they discovered that they have a, if you will, weapon of mass destruction, that being their ability to close the Straits of Hormuz, through which 20% of the global energy passes. But through the Houthis, they can also close the Bab al-Mandeb going into the Red Sea. And the combination of those two straits being closed simultaneously would be disastrous to the global economy. So perhaps they're holding that in reserve as something they can use if, in fact, the negotiations become protracted.
0: The Board of Peace. The Financial Times reported this morning that it's out of money, or at least what money is available has been already devoted to some or other resource. And the $1 billion for entry into the Board of Peace has not shown up. Is it a dead letter? Is this somebody's idea of diplomacy and it's been replaced by another crisis?
24: Yeah, I think it was yesterday's news. And Mr. Trump seems to have, you know, frankly, a brief attention span, to say the very least. And that is one that he's written off as a success. He got the last of the live Israeli hostages released, set up the Board of Peace, which he hoped would be an alternative to the United Nations. And now he's got another problem, and he's basically walked away. Meanwhile, we have several million Palestinians suffering enormously in a humanitarian crisis in the Gaza Strip. And at the same time, of course, the Israelis have not only shown their ability to conduct offensive operations in Gaza and offensive operations in Lebanon, there have been an expansion of operations and settler attacks on Palestinians on the West Bank as the Israelis have continued to expand control over territory on the West Bank. To the point that it seems to me, from an Israeli standpoint, they're bouncing up against a problem that Shimon Peres, their first prime minister, said, which was that Israel can never totally depend on its army for security. They might also seek security through diplomacy as well. But right now, the Israelis seem to be depending primarily on their military and may have overextended themselves if they have to keep forces in all those areas for the years to come.
0: Jeff, do I say correctly that the war is as threatening and multifaceted today as it was when it started in late 23, that none of the major battle forces have been answered completely, and they can always reawaken at their decision? Is that a good way to see this? It's not solved anywhere.
24: No, I think that's very true, John. If we see an expansion or return of major hostilities between the United States and Iran, we could see this escalate, I think, horizontally and vertically. Certainly horizontally, by the virtue of the Iranians in the Gulf region renewing their attacks, not only against American bases, but against our Gulf allies, and threats, for example, against such things as desalinization plants in Qatar, in the United Arab Emirates, and in Saudi Arabia, which could be disastrous for their country. They could also do it horizontally. Here we are, John. The Hajj began 2 days ago. 1.2 million pilgrims now are flowing into Saudi Arabia for the Hajj. Certainly not a time that the Kingdom of Saudi Arabia wants a major war going on or the threat of terrorist attacks. Here in the United States, we have the beginning of the World Cup. We'll soon have the 250th anniversary. Hardly a time that the Trump administration would like to be worried about a major cyber attack by the Iranians or potential terrorist attacks occurring if this war was to escalate horizontally.
0: We're going to Europe. Colonel Jeff McCauley, United States Army retired artilleryman, visiting Professor Dickinson College. CEO, Diamond Six Leadership and Strategy. I'm John Batchelor.

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0: I'm John Batchelor with my good friend and colleague, Colonel Jeff McCausland, United States Army retired. Vladimir Putin is said to be hard-pressed by what are called hardliners, the hawks of the Kremlin. Vladimir Putin is said to be in despair now and again and concentrating all of his time not on domestic matters. The Russian economy is either broken or about to be, and they have problems in all directions, including what you'd have to say at this point, employment for the military that exceeds all of the care for the population at hand. But at the same time, there is the demand by the hardliners for full mobilization and a total attack on Kyiv, including targeting the government buildings. That would mean Americans and Europeans die because everybody's working together. Jeff, the war is very difficult to see from this distance. Very little moves on the battlefield. We're told that drone technology is the wonder of all the world's armies. However, Ukraine is not solved. Is this something that's been contained in some fashion, moving towards an agreement, or is it as dangerous as ever?
1: I think it may be more dangerous than ever, John. We're at kind of a tipping point. You're quite right. If you're Vladimir Putin, you have to deal with the following. The United Kingdom's intelligence services in the last couple of days publicly announced that by their estimate, the Russians have now suffered 500,000 dead in the war in Ukraine. If they've had 500,000 dead, then the ratio of dead to wounded is about 3 to 4. They've had 1.5 million to 2 million wounded. For the first time since this war began, the Russian ability to recruit soldiers does not meet the requirement as they're burning through about 35,000 soldiers a month. And this is the first major conflict, I think, in the history of Russia or the Soviet Union, in which they conducted a war of this size absent conscription. And they're running out of money to bring people on board, trying to bring in third country nationals by offering them pay or citizenship in Russia. And they're just running out of money and they're running out of manpower. On the other side, as far as the drones go, in the last couple of months, the Ukrainians have done two things which are significant. One, for the first time, they are now employing more long-range drone attacks against Russia than Russia is employing against Ukraine. And second of all, for the first time in many, many months, over the last couple of months, the Ukrainians are actually gaining territory back. Not much, but they're not losing territory. And you're right, John, in response, the Russians now seem to be threatened of escalation. They had this huge missile attack, 100 missiles, including an Oreshnik, which is designed to deliver multiple nuclear warheads on Kyiv. And you had Foreign Minister Lavrov contact Secretary of State Rubio and tell him that he should get all Americans out of Kyiv because they're threatening systematic destruction of the capital by going after the seats of government, the presidential palace, the Rada, et cetera, in an effort to force the Ukrainians to back off.
0: There are also threats to our allies in Europe. The Baltic states are genuinely alarmed. Latvia fired its defense minister when he made light of the provocations by the Russians, and then the prime minister was obliged to resign when those provocations continued and there wasn't adequate defenses in Latvia. This is one of the three Baltic states. In Finland, they believe the Russians are coming when they finish with Ukraine. I can't prove it either way. You're a veteran of NATO. I don't know whether this is more alarmed than they were during the Soviet era or not. Can you judge, Jeff?
1: I think it's more, John, because it occurs at the same time when their ability to rely on the United States continues to shrink. In the last few weeks, we've seen the President of the United States, because he was angry because the Chancellor of Germany said something that was less than complimentary and announced the withdrawal of 5,000 American troops. More importantly, the government of the United States announced that they were not going to deploy a new intermediate missile unit to Europe, which would have been a counterbalance to the Oreshnik force that the Russians employed against Kyiv, not only to strike Kyiv, but serve as that more broad threat to the Europeans. So I think the fact that they can't rely on the United States and the threat keeps growing makes this situation even worse. And beyond what you said about the Baltics, it's also instructive, John, that President Macron of France in the last week or so has publicly announced this idea of moving French nuclear-capable aircraft for the first time in history, and beyond the borders of France, positioning them farther in the east, perhaps in Germany, perhaps in Poland, who knows, perhaps in the Baltic Republic, to enhance the overall NATO deterrent, because, again, they can't depend on the United States. And this sets the stage, John, for, don't forget, In July will be the next NATO summit in Ankara, which ought to be a very interesting event to watch.
0: Does Russia want the war in Iran to go on? Is Russia ready to deal Iran and Ukraine, or do they like the present condition, even with the drain of Ukraine? Are they satisfied where they are?
1: I think it's hard to judge, John. On the one hand, Mr. Putin might be fine with it going on because the United States is distracted. And he might worry, as the Ukrainians now show themselves, contrary to what Mr. Trump said in February, that Zelensky actually has cards. If the United States wasn't distracted, might it then provide more assistance to Ukraine, particularly with things like their defense systems, which are in short supply? So he might be concerned about that. The Russians are not gaining a great amount of profit off of oil, even though the price of oil has gone up, because the Ukrainians have been so successful in striking oil refineries in Russia that Russia's ability to produce has gone down.
0: 30 seconds, Jeff. 30 seconds.
1: So I think it's hard to say right now which way the Russians would go. Perhaps they think if the Iran war ended, they might be able to achieve, through Mr. Trump, the success in Ukraine diplomatically that they so far eluded themselves on the battlefield.
0: Colonel Jeff McCausland, CEO, Diamond Six Leadership and Strategy. I'm John Batchelor.
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1: To its current operation, comments attributed to the foreign policy chief of the European Union, Kaja Kallas, claimed that while EU embassies remain staffed, the U.S. embassy had been vacated after Russia warned diplomats and visitors in the Ukrainian capital to leave before attacks on the city escalate. In the post on X, the U.S. embassy cited the State Department's pledge that protecting the safety and security of Americans was its highest priority. Grinnell Scott, Fox News.
2: The manhunt for Jacob Baker in the state of Hawaii is now over. The 36-year-old Baker in police custody this after a massive search on Hawaii's Big Island. Baker, who lives on the island, was wanted in connection with the killings of three men described as armed and dangerous while on the lam. Hawaii police believe Baker's responsible for killing three men, all between the ages of 69 and 79, within a two-day period. All three major U.S. stock indexes closing at record highs Thursday. The NASDAQ rose 242 points, S&P 500 up 43 points, the Dow with a tiny gain of 24 points. 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
2: Well, the Supreme Court ruling in favor of a Black Death Row inmate from Mississippi who claims there was racial bias in the makeup of the jury that convicted him.
4: Justices in a 5-4 vote siding with Terry Pitchford, who was sentenced to death by a jury of 11 white and one black juror in 2006 for his role in the killing of a grocery store owner. There were five potential black jurors on the whittled down jury pool, but the prosecutor, who had a history of dismissing black jurors for discriminatory reasons, used peremptory strikes against four of them. Jurors can only be excused for race-neutral reasons. The opinion, penned by Justice Brett Kavanaugh, finding defense lawyers did not get enough of a chance to argue the black jurors were improperly dismissed. Also that the state Supreme Court acted reasonably in ruling they had not. Lillian Wu, Fox News.
2: Authorities in Alaska are racing to reach four climbers who fell from North America's tallest peak.
5: The National Park Service tells the Associated Press weather conditions, including limited visibility on Alaska's Mount McKinley, are improving and could soon allow for helicopter operations to rescue four climbers who fell. The agency says the incident was reported overnight near the Denali Pass, explaining the four are part of a 7-person climbing team, not sharing any details on their conditions, but noting the three other members returned to camp after trying to help. Mount McKinley is North America's highest peak, standing at more than 20,300 feet tall. Earlier this week, two climbers who were part of a separate incident were evacuated from the mountain by helicopter. Kristen Goodwin, Fox News.
2: And 14-year-old Shrey Parikh from Rancho Cucamonga, California, is this year's Scripps National Spelling Bee champion. The contestant came down to a lightning round tiebreaker against Ishan Gupta, but Shrey spelled 32 words correctly in a 90-second spell-off, including the winning word, bromocriptine, to go home the winner. I'm Ted Lindner. This is Fox News.
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4: All across America, we are Red Eye Radio. He is Eric Harley and I'm Gary McNamara. I don't know about you, but yesterday reminded me, since I'm the old one here, April of 83.
5: Yeah,
4: when the Beach Boys were scheduled to play the Independence Day Festival,
5: right,
4: in D.C.
5: Yeah,
4: and Reagan's Interior Secretary James Watt said, "No, we don't need that kind of element here."
5: You know, Mike Love being a hoodlum and whatnot, with all that leather and devil worshiping,
4: it's like we don't need. We don't need the kind of element that they bring in. And it was like the Beach Boys.
5: The Beach Boys. They're practically gospel. What are you talking about?
4: And Reagan said, "No, we welcome the Beach Boys."
5: Yes.
6: Well, Mike Love's a good man. Yeah,
4: and so the Beach Boys ended up playing. Mm-hmm. And I know one of my own experiences, and this goes back to 1979. And Charlie Daniels,
5: yeah,
4: was supposed to play, and ended up playing,
5: right?
4: Lancaster Speedway in Lancaster, New York. It's outside of Buffalo.
5: All right, yeah.
4: And there was a brouhaha from a couple of the city council members. I remember that said, "No. We don't need that kind of un-American artist here."
5: Charlie Daniels. We don't need those shenanigans.
4: We don't need that tomfoolery.
5: Well, one of his hit songs, In America. Anti-American. We don't need that Lee Greenwood with his anti-American whatnot.
4: And I remember thinking at the time,
5: yeah,
4: because he had a bunch of hits. You know, Devil Went Down to Georgia was right. Popular at that point. Mm-hmm, mm-hmm. But all I could think of is this guy must have only heard Uneasy Rider.
5: Yeah, maybe. You know? Yeah,
4: I was taking a trip out to L.A.,
5: mm-hmm.
4: tooting along in my Chevrolet, toking on a number and digging on the radio.
5: Yeah. Well, we've all toked on a number. Mine was 3.
4: So,
5: oh, he means joint.
4: Yeah.
5: He means marijuana.
4: And that was, by the way, that's the beginning of Charlie Daniels' first major hit in America, which would have been early 73.
5: Mm-hmm. Yeah.
4: So, yeah. And by the way, I didn't have to look that up.
5: Yeah. All right.
4: You know how I didn't have to look that up? I remember the first. Well, yeah, yes, I'm old, but I remember the first time I heard it.
5: Yeah.
4: And
5: you're old?
4: No, we were doing a I played Catholic Youth Organization CYO basketball that year.
5: Okay.
4: And so that meant we had to participate in CYO activities.
5: Yeah.
4: And so I remember we had a car wash. It was like April or probably May of 73.
5: April would be too cold.
4: Yeah, exactly. There, right? Because it was everybody washing the cars, whatever.
5: Right, yeah.
4: And, I was thinking that. I go, when was it? April? I go, no, it can't have been April.
5: Had to have been May.
4: And We'll get to that in just a moment here, because it does relate to me in the next 24 hours. So it might have been May. It could have been June. And I remember hearing that song when I got into my car and just going, whoa, who in the hell is this? Because he really didn't sing that song.
5: Right.
4: It was a Charlie Daniels rap.
5: Yeah. It was kind of wild.
4: I reached out and kicked old Green Teeth right in the knee.
5: You know, well, the first time you hear something shocking, you know, on the radio, like me, with me, it was Minnie Riperton. This is shockingly depressing. I need some Judas Priest in my life.
4: And Loving You.
5: I don't even know if Judas Priest was a hit band yet.
4: Remember the first time you heard when her voice went up as high as it possibly could?
5: Yeah, I almost jumped out of the car. I was like four.
4: Dogs went crazy.
5: No, that's it.
4: Oh, by the way, speaking about the temperature. I'm going to see my dad tomorrow afternoon, but I'm back. I'm back like 7 o'clock Saturday night. So
5: right.
4: I'm flying in, flying out. Low's going to be in the 40s.
5: Yeah. Yeah.
4: It's like, what?
5: Yeah. Which is weird because you told me that, I think yesterday during the show, during a break, and I had had a dream that day that I looked at the forecast for here, for Texas, and there was a cold front coming through, and the overnight lows was going to be 37 this weekend here in the Dallas area. And I was freaking out. And then you told me about the overnight lows there in Buffalo coming up this weekend. Yeah, I wouldn't mind a little free air conditioning. But I was out in the heat yesterday doing the lawn in the middle of the day. And it was, summer's here. I mean, we're not quite to 100 yet, but... I think it was already 90. By the time I got cleaned up and everything afterward, I was driving around, it was 95 in my neighborhood.
4: So the point is, music wise, 5 out of 7 have now pulled out after it was announced Wednesday.
5: Yeah.
4: I think it came out Wednesday for, is it America 250? Is it that the official name of the actual, the concert series.
5: Yeah.
4: And then when I woke up, I saw that Martina McBride had pulled out.
5: Hmm.
4: And the thing is, you know, she says she's done many of them. She's stating, now, Morris Day and The Time said, we have no idea why we're on the list. I don't even know what they're talking about.
5: Mm-hmm.
4: And there was another artist, too, that just said, people are calling me up, screaming at me because I'm not a Trump supporter. We never signed up for this.
5: Mm-hmm.
4: We don't even know how we got in. Mm-hmm. And Martina McBride said they were told there was nothing political at all that was involved in it. And then they found out yesterday, you know, when they saw everything that was going on, they found out that Trump was involved in it. And she's claiming that, you know, he's making sure that donors get special spots and everything else. And she said, we were just told there were no politics involved. This was just America 250. Mm-hmm. Now, the interesting thing is I haven't checked through social. I'm assuming that Trump's going to come out and blast them. Right now, I think, because the Commodores pulled out, Milli Vanilli pulled out. Now, I did the good thing about all of this. I found out because everybody's going, Milli Vanilli, the one guy's dead.
5: Mm-hmm.
4: What about the other guy? The other guy isn't in the band.
5: Mm-hmm. They weren't even the ones that did the singing.
4: Right, they didn't do the singing. And so it's two women that are Milli Vanilli now, and I don't know if it's the original singers or not. That I don't know.
5: Yeah, there was one guy, and it was like, I want to say 3 or 4 people that actually did the singing.
4: Oh, yeah, it was Rob and Fab.
5: Yeah, yeah. Yeah, and one of them died by suicide. I forget which one.
4: Yeah.
5: Yeah.
4: So you've got now 5 out of 7 that have pulled out.
5: Mm.
4: Now, it may end up that the only one that's going to be left is Vanilla Ice singing over and over again, and this may be appropriate, Ice, Ice Baby.
5: Yeah. That actually could get a crowd going. Yeah.
4: Yeah, that's...
5: They went to the same school as my kids.
4: Look, I look at these things and concerts like this, and what do I want to see? What do I want to see when it's around 4th of July and I'm Washington, D.C.? Sorry, I was raised in it. Mm-hmm. I've talked about my father was so freaked out with rock and roll that there were no rock and roll records allowed in the house. None. And the only albums that we had, the only albums were Bach, Beethoven, Tchaikovsky, Strauss's waltz, waltzes, and John Philip Sousa marching band and military songs. So I got to love. I still get, if I hear an orchestra do Stars and Stripes Forever, I get goosebumps. And that comes straight from my childhood.
7: Yeah.
4: You know, because we're real young listening to that stuff. Now, I did have to explain later on to my father that the influence of listening to so much classical music got me early on into the Genesis long form drug music, prog rock.
5: Right.
4: I used to kid him about that all the time. Go, Dad, you know what you did? You got me into all this prog rock stuff now.
5: Right.
4: You know,
5: right.
4: All the heavy drug music.
5: Well, I don't, you know, I don't know how like a, you know, a list like this gets to, they put this together. By the way, Rob Pilatus is the one who died from Milli Vanilli. The two guys that were basically the models and dancers in the video. According to Wiki, he died from alcohol and drug overdose. And there's no mention of suicide, but there was talk of, you know, him wanting basically that he was not in a good mindset at the time. So very tragic situation in that regard. But you get back to who's putting this concert together. Why would you? I mean, my thought is this. If you don't have artists scrambling to get on the list, you don't even start to put a concert like that together. Jack Osborne's been talking about everybody and how it all came together for the final tribute to Ozzy, basically the final Ozzy and Sabbath concert came together and all the artists that were there, a few artists that couldn't make it. One artist, and they won't say who it is, that wanted to be paid, and they were basically covering travel and pay for the crew, but they weren't paying the artists, and that was agreed by all. And anyway, something like that, the point is that you have artists that are scrambling. I'll pay my own way. I'll be there. I'll be on stage. I'll do this. If you don't have a situation where the artists are already on board, you know, full stop, and you, with the time you mentioned it, this is how it works. You put out the feelers, you get somebody who does this, you get a concert promoter who does this, who knows everybody and their management, and you put out the feelers. Those who jump on board from day one, there's the start of your list. I mean, I think it's given that, you know, a Lee Greenwood and Kid Rock are going to be there, right? By the way, the fact that Vanilla Ice and my kids went to the same school, there's nothing in the school that actually pays tribute to them.
4: Actually, I'm looking at it right now. The only ones that haven't canceled, Vanilla Ice and Brett Michaels. Not Poison, but just Brett Michaels.
5: Right, yeah. Yeah, he's been doing solo stuff for years. And he's on Fox News a lot, and I don't know where he stands politically. I'm not sure. But I, you know, if you don't have a full and complete list, and it needs to be, I'd say what? A 3 or 4 hour show minimum. It doesn't need to be an all-day festival.
4: These are different nights.
5: I know, but what I'm saying is, your lineup needs to be 3 or 4 hours a night.
4: And it is. They have military bands that are also playing. There's probably 25, 30 different, you know, different patriotic bands that are playing.
5: Right. But if you're putting together something like this and you don't have major artists scrambling to get on that list, don't bother with them. Do the military bands.
4: Yeah. That's what I
5: do. The presentation, do the flyovers.
4: Right.
5: Do the, you said bring in some tanks.
4: That happened last year.
5: Yeah. A drone show, not a military drone show, although that would be cool too. Do one of those drone shows, that you do. you know, you can have a celebration that people would enjoy. Or you could have a Bret Michaels concert.
4: I don't know. I mean, you've got a couple of the artists. I don't know if they're lying or whatever that were on the list. Like Morris Day said, and there was another artist too. I can't remember who they are.
5: Yeah.
4: They both said, we never signed up for this. We don't know why we're on the list.
5: Right.
4: Now, did their agent do it? Did their promoter do it? Didn't communicate with them. Mm-hmm. I don't know. Mm-hmm. That just seems strange that you have two artists that come out and say, we never agreed to do this.
5: Right.
4: Well, how do you get on the list then?
5: Mm-hmm.
4: I mean, that to me makes no sense at all. As to Martina McBride, she was not, you know, specific. I did see in one article that it was, well, we heard that it's, you know, this is basically being run by Trump. And there was one artist, I thought it was Martina McBride, I'm doing this from memory, that said, you know, Trump is using this concert, you know, to bring in donors to have special VIP seats. And that's not what this is supposed to be about.
5: Right.
4: Because we were not told that. We were told it was strictly, you know, everything. There'd be no politicians on stage. There'd be, you know, everybody gets in and the MC, there's no politics. It's all about free, you know, the 250th birthday of the United States. And, you know, Martina McBride is a friend of Sean Hannity's.
5: Mm-hmm. Yeah.
4: You know, his show.
5: No, she seems to be someone who's patriotic.
4: Yeah. Her, I mean, her, that hit song is his song.
5: Mm-hmm.
4: And I think she's been on his show many times in the past. I know when he was with the company we were with,
5: mm-hmm.
4: I believe
5: Let Freedom Ring.
4: Yeah, Let Freedom Ring. Yeah. Mm-hmm. So I was thinking, and when she said, I'll do it, but it's not going to be about politics. Everybody has, this has to be completely inclusive for everyone. And she said, we were told it was, and the new information says it's not. Well, specifically, what was that?
5: Mm-hmm.
4: And I still don't know that, except the one artist said that it was because, you know, it was, you know, we didn't know that Trump was using this to reward, you know, donors, you know, Republican donors by giving them special VIP seats or whatever. That's
5: backstage to meet.
4: I don't know whether that's true or not.
5: Yeah.
4: Because there's been no official statement,
5: mm-hmm.
4: you know. And if Martina, the other artists that I know that are completely anti-Trump and completely anti-Republican,
5: mm-hmm.
4: I don't trust what they say. Martina McBride, though, is one you'd say, okay, why, what is it? Be specific with me. Tell me precisely what you were told.
5: If you don't have a lock on those artists before you even start talking about it, then you don't talk about it. You don't promote it. Move on and do something else.
4: Well, she was in.
5: Mm-hmm.
4: She admitted she was in.
5: I know, but what I mean is you've got to have a roster. You got to have a full roster, or otherwise you don't have a show.
4: Well, that's what they put out yesterday or 2 days ago, was the full roster. That's what caused all this.
5: Which they clearly didn't have. That's my whole point.
4: Right. On social media, they didn't have. They didn't.
5: That's my whole point.
4: Two of them said, two out of the seven.
5: That's what I mean by locked in.
4: Right.
5: I was specifically
4: talking about Martina McBride.
5: When you start this thing, you get a concert promoter to lock those people in, and they're on board, they're contracted in. And they are. It's a contract, whether they get paid or not. It's a contract to perform. And if you don't have them locked in, don't talk about it. Move on. Do something else.
4: We are Red Eye Radio.
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4: We are Red Eye Radio. He's Eric Harley and I'm Gary McNamara. Well, this story really blew up yesterday.
13: Now what happened? I mean, as I watched it, I thought, oh my God, he's having a stroke.
4: Jill Biden with the new book and then the interview that she did, and even Democrats are coming out. We didn't spend a lot of time on it this week. We just said, look, she's lying, and then we moved on.
5: I don't believe it for a second.
4: Yeah, we'll cover a few of the things that were said in it yesterday, because the story blew up yesterday.
5: The Democrats are furious over this.
4: Yeah.
5: It's just, we wanted to focus on other things. You're bringing all this back. That was one of the complaints they had yesterday.
4: Well, and it was funny because other Democrats were telling Republicans, why do you keep going back to this? Because she brought it up.
5: Yeah.
4: They didn't bring it up.
5: Right.
4: She did.

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11: And I'm Gary McNamara along with Eric Harley. Coming up in just a minute, Democrats furious at Jill Biden.
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11: So if you want to know how the day went yesterday, I'm reading this headline from the Babylon Bee, and it's actually quite accurate about some of the critics of what Jill Biden said. Here's the headline from the Babylon Bee. Mm. Jill Biden explains she thought Joe had a stroke during the debate, which is why she left him up there to die. And you sit there and go, that's a cruel headline. That's actually what people were saying yesterday. When I saw that, I go, well, that's really not an example.
8: If she actually thought he was having a stroke, you sure stop everything and do everything to save your husband's life, right?
11: And then afterwards, you know, and this is part of reading this, former Biden aides don't believe Jill Biden. They're angry after the ex-First Lady's debate comments. Alex Thompson, the Axios reporter who co-wrote Original Sin, you and I just always get a kick out of that with Jake Tapper.
8: Mm-hmm.
11: The book was released last year and delved into the former President Joe Biden's cognitive decline scandal. Said he's been flooded with reactions from members of Biden's orbit after Jill Biden began speaking out about her husband's struggles to speak coherently at the CNN debate against then former president Donald Trump.
8: Mm.
11: She told CBS News she thought her husband was having a stroke or might have been drugged, according to The Atlantic, ahead of the release of her forthcoming book. Well, a lot of Democrats, including several Biden aides that I've talked to since yesterday when the interview came out, just simply don't believe her. In fact, some are saying she's gaslighting here. Wow. Thompson pointed out how Jill Biden appeared alongside her husband at a post-debate rally, and that's how the Babylon Bee came up with their headline, and seemed to act as if everything was okay the following day, carrying on with other campaign events. And a lot of former aides, you know, have told me, if you really believed he might be having a stroke, then it's not necessarily the same behavior that you would do. There's no evidence that there was any significant medical exam afterwards, Thompson said, before acknowledging she suggested her husband take a cognitive exam, but was overruled by his advisors, per The Atlantic. He continued, and you know, a lot of Democrats think that this is simply unhelpful to come out with this at this moment and try to rewrite this portion of history. I have to say that there is significant skepticism that she is trying to rewrite the narrative right now. Well, she's not going to be successful at it. What I think's interesting is she's doing these interviews that everybody on the left and right know is a lie, yeah. and she's hoping that Democrats will buy the book because yeah. they want to be BS'd more.
12: Yeah.
11: Seriously.
12: Right.
11: Republicans aren't going to buy the book.
12: Right.
11: It's going to be Democrats. And so she knows she's lying. You and I said it. We didn't spend much time. We go, come on, she's lying. We all know it. And then this thing just blew up the last couple of days. And it's Friday. We got to clear the desk.
12: But, well, it's and again, you know, at the basis of it all is either somebody who's lying or a wife that doesn't care.
11: Yeah.
12: It's one of those two.
11: Right. Yeah.
12: Plain and simple.
11: By
12: you can't say, well right. she cares, but she thought the debate was more important. Yeah, that's a right. viable answer.
11: Thank you for continuing what we've always done here, which is, all right, what are the only choices?
12: These are the only two options.
11: The only two options is
12: right.
11: she's lying or she's completely uncaring about her husband.
12: Right.
11: One or the other.
12: And I don't know which is which. You would have to ask her, because it's one of those two. I believe she's lying. If I were a betting man, and I am, I'd put a dollar on that bet. Okay. She's lying.
11: Of course.
12: But I'm not going to rule out that she doesn't care about her husband. It happens.
11: We're looking at the only two options. If she's lying, why is she lying? Because everyone knows. I saw Chris Coons on with Martha McCallum, and he was doing the thing. Well, you know, Trump falls asleep in meetings. She goes, what are you talking about? He does takes probably 30 to 100 questions a day.
12: Yeah.
11: You know, he's all over the place. And
12: right.
11: then he just, but he won't answer the question on this. That's not the point, but he wouldn't let her.
12: Yeah.
11: Chris Coons would not let her finish the sentence.
12: Right.
11: And she's the interviewer. I would have told him, will you please shut up? I let you talk. Let me talk.
12: Yeah, exactly.
11: And she didn't do that, but yeah. I would have done it.
12: Yeah.
11: And so he was trying, he didn't want to hear her answer. Because he was trying to make the moral equivalency that there's no difference between what Biden was or what Biden is and was back then and Donald Trump. Because
12: right.
11: nobody buys that Donald Trump is he 80? You know, might he forget some things? I forget things. You forget things.
12: I've been forgetting things all my life.
11: But it's whether you cannot have any type of consistency with your cognitive abilities, you know, to complete a sentence or talk about a paragraph or relate an idea. And Biden couldn't do that. And it just happened to be he was at his worst.
12: Here's the case I'll make for Jill Biden not caring about her husband. Because that wasn't the only night or time or moment in front of a camera. And I'm certainly away from the camera, that he displayed some cognitive issues. And quite frankly, I know my wife. I love her very much, and she likes me a lot. I'm one of her favorite people. She tells me all the time.
11: Tolerate.
12: Tolerate. No, she loves me enough, and I love her enough to know that if I started to see that, especially if I were in the public eye. I know what you're saying. You're in radio. Yeah, we're not in the public eye. We're on the radio. it's different. But if I were at that level and I were constantly on the world stage and something were wrong with me, my wife would step in and there would be no one who could stop her.
11: Right.
12: So there's the case for not caring. But I can't tell you that because I can't read into Jill Biden's heart.
11: But we know what the options are.
12: There are two options there. And those are the only two options. She's lying or she doesn't care about her husband.
11: Now, I want to play this because it shows you how those in the leftist media don't realize what they've said before. They don't realize the internet exists. When it comes to Joe Biden, listen to Abby Phillips here on CNN.
12: Mm.
11: Listen to this here. All right.
12: Mm.
11: We're going to play what she said here in the last 36 hours and what she said in the middle of June of 2024.
12: Okay.
11: Okay, here we go.
13: The autopsy that the Democrats did didn't delve into that, and but it should. Yeah. What kind of political system covers that up and makes it okay to lie to people about what everybody knows is true?
11: Just in the last 36 hours, all right?
12: Yeah.
11: Here we go. Now, all let's go back. She's just, you know, what type of political system allows this to happen?
12: Right.
11: Here we go.
12: All right.
11: June 17th, 2024, Abby Phillips.
13: November choice is between two old men. We know that. But tonight I want to talk about the Joe Biden that Republicans want you to see and the pipeline of videos that aren't telling the full truth. Now, those videos are probably right now clogging the public consciousness as Americans start to think about their votes. And this is going to be really tough and tricky for voters to sort through, because some of these videos, if you're a regular person, you probably cannot even do the digging that would be required to sort through what is being chopped up, what is being deceptively characterized, all of that.
14: That's right. And it's only June. You're already talking about whether the president's defecating in public. Imagine where we're going to be by October. The White House press secretary used the phrase cheap fakes, the idea of cheap fakes. Let me explain what that is to people. We've been worried for years about AI deep fakes, that computer generated images are going to trick people into believing something that's totally false. Cheap fakes are a little bit simpler. They're cheap. They're just distorted, out of context videos, chopped up in certain ways, constructed in certain ways. That's what we're seeing. That's what the Biden administration, the Biden campaign is so worried about right now. But make no mistake, they are worried about this. This is a real problem. This is not some made up fiction. The videos are oftentimes made up, but the problem is real, because some of us, Abby, watch a 40-minute speech by Biden. We see the full context. Other people only watch a 5-second clip. And that's going to be something that's going to, I suspect, follow Biden for the rest of this campaign.
13: I mean, look, Biden, as we pointed out, it's not a secret. He is an older man. He has actually moments that are pretty awkward in public. Why chop them up and make them into something that they're not?
11: She was part of what she had just said was the political system that covers it up.
12: Yeah.
11: Because as we know, that was all BS about the deep fakes. That ended up being mocked.
12: Yep.
11: Saliza. Stelter lost. Excuse me. He even lost, I don't want to say he lost credibility. He never had any credibility, but he lost credibility even with Democrats with that.
12: No, absolutely. You know. No,
11: it was Brian Stelter, formerly of CNN.
12: It really is if you think about it, it's in the same line of the Jake Tapper book. It's the same spirit. Well, the day after the election, we went straight to writing the book about it. The day after the election, huh? Yeah, you waited all of that time. You could have written the book. You had information. It didn't all come to you the morning of the day after the election. No, they constantly carry the water for the left. They do all of this. They're part of the, I don't know, I don't like the words cover up, because it really wasn't a cover up. We could all see it when it came to the cognitive issues with Joe Biden. And by the way, for those of us, many of us, who deal with family members who have cognitive issues, serious cognitive issues, it is a shame that their family members don't step in.
11: Yeah. I said formerly of CNN. He was formerly, then he came back again.
12: Oh, that's right. He did.
11: He came back. Just want to make sure Brian Stelter wouldn't have talked about him.
12: Yeah.
11: You're right.
12: You know, and
11: because I know how protective, I'm going to see my dad.
12: Yeah.
11: I know how protective the entire family is of him.
12: Yes.
11: And we would never allow what the Biden family allowed with Joe Biden.
12: Ever.
11: We've never allowed that. Ever. Ever. And I tend to agree. I can't read her mind, but either scenario is plausible. Either she's completely lying,
12: or she doesn't care.
11: Or she really never cared about her husband. It's one or the other.
12: It's one of the two.
11: We are Red Eye Radio.
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11: We are Red Eye Radio. He is Eric Carly, and I'm Gary McNamara. All right, the Tallarico audio cut of the day.
12: All right.
11: What does he call women? Are you ready?
12: Okay.
11: Ready for this one? Here we go.
12: All right.
11: This is beautiful.
12: Yeah, okay.
24: Every one of our neighbors with a uterus became the property of the state.
25: One of our neighbors with a uterus to be able to control their own body.
24: Our neighbors with a uterus.
0: one of our neighbors with the uterus.
11: Now, that's going to get him in trouble with the left. Because what's a neighbor with a uterus? A woman.
12: It's a woman.
11: But not all women have a uterus.
12: According to the left.
11: According to the left.
12: You know, he's not doing well. He said there's only six genders. And again, we're going by their rule book. Yes. We know now there's over 6,000. I'm pretty sure I'm right on that.
11: How many are Facebook? Remember Facebook back?
12: This was back 57.
11: 12 years ago. That's like 12 years ago.
12: Oh, yeah. That was ancient Facebook. They've updated it. I'm pretty sure it's over 6,000.

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12: On a peace deal. I'm Sue Guzman, Fox News. Iran and the U.S. reportedly agreeing to a framework for a peace deal. Fox's Ashley Webster with more from Tel Aviv.
13: Negotiators for the U.S. and Iran have agreed to a framework of a deal, but it has yet to be approved by President Trump. If a memorandum of understanding is approved, it would mean a 60-day ceasefire extension, the Strait of Hormuz reopened, and Iran committing to dropping any ambitions of possessing a nuclear weapon. As those discussions continue,

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1: We experienced an anomaly during today's hot fire test. All personnel have been accounted for. The Brevard County Emergency Management Office said there was no threat to the public as a result of the explosion. Jill Nato, Fox News.
2: At least three people dead, four injured in a gas explosion that engulfed a Dallas apartment building in a massive fire. The blast shaking nearby homes and flinging debris as firefighters were on their way to the reported gas leak. First responders now looking through the debris for possible survivors or victims. 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
2: The big manhunt is over in Hawaii for a man wanted in the murders of three people on the Big Island. Hawaii County Police Chief Reid Mahuna said they received a tip about a possible sighting near the coastal area of Kaimu Cove.
6: Officers and detectives responded to the area and conducted a search, ultimately locating the suspect concealed within a small cave on the neighboring property. The suspect, identified as Jacob Baker, male 36, was taken into custody without incident.
2: Baker was wanted in connection with the killings of three men, ages 69 to 79, over a two-day period. The FBI arresting a former CIA official, seizing millions of dollars in gold bars and cash from his home. Here's Fox's Kevin Cork with more.
7: He somehow managed to convince the agency to give him $40 million in gold bars, claiming it was for work-related expenses. The agency later claimed it was unable to locate any record of Rush explaining the so-called work-related purpose for all that loot. When the FBI raided his home in Virginia, they not only found $40 million worth of gold bars, they found $2 million in cash, along with 35 luxury watches, many of which were Rolexes. Now, it's been speculated that the gold bars and cash were likely resources to be used in U.S. operations overseas, but then it was diverted, apparently, for personal use.
2: An affidavit says he lied about some of his education and military service while applying for the job. He was honorably discharged from the CIA in February 2015. 14-year-old Trey Parikh from Rancho Cucamonga, California, is this year's Scripps National Spelling Bee champion. This contest coming down to a lightning round tiebreaker against Isan Gupta. Trey spelling 32 words correctly in a 90-second spell-off to go home the winner. And some big-name acts dropping out of President Trump's scheduled Freedom 250 event on the National Mall. Among them, Morris Day, Young MC, and Milli Vanilli, all citing the event's political ties. I'm Sue Gosman. This is Fox News.
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0: Now, it's Red Eye Radio. Gary McNamara and Eric Harley talk about everything from politics to social issues and news of the day. Whether you're up late or you're just starting your day, welcome to the show from the Relief Factor Studios. This is Red Eye Radio.
1: And he's Eric Harley, and I'm Gary McNamara. Welcome and good morning. Thank you so much for being here. Well, just here in the last hour, Bret Michaels has pulled out of the Freedom 250 Great American State Fair concerts. He pulled out. He said, unfortunately, what was presented to us as a celebration of our country has evolved into something much more divisive. He doesn't explain why, though, than I'd agreed to be part of. He goes, also concerns have been raised concerning the safety of my fans, band, crew, family, and myself, including threats that are completely unfounded and unforgivable. So he was getting threats.
2: Okay.
1: All right. For staying in. So there's only the only ones left now, somebody I've never heard of this artist, Flo Rida. You know who that is?
2: Yeah, Flo Rida.
1: Flo Rida? I have no idea.
2: Mm-hmm.
1: Yeah. See, I didn't even know how to pronounce the last name.
2: Mm-hmm.
1: And Vanilla Ice.
2: Mm-hmm.
1: That's it. So everybody else has pulled out. What does Flo do?
2: Flo Rida had a hit song, wow, years ago.
1: Oh, okay.
2: The Boots with the Fur.
1: The Boots with the Fur.
2: I don't know if that's the name of the song, but yeah.
1: Okay.
2: Flo Rida.
1: Okay, just
2: Flo Rida. The name, of course, a take of Florida, you know. Yeah. So,
1: oh, yeah. I had no idea. Thank you.
2: Mm-hmm.
1: Thank you for updating me.
2: Yeah, it's called Reading.
1: Mm-hmm. Well, I've never seen the name, though. I could read and never see the name.
2: Well, is it listed on the list?
1: The what?
2: Is it listed on the list? Do they break it up to Flo-Rida?
1: Yes.
2: They do?
1: Yeah. Okay. Flo-Rida.
2: Yeah.
1: Yeah.
2: All right. It's like Eminem, you know, candy thing. Peanut or plain, doesn't matter.
1: I got to check True Social to see if Trump has commented on it.
2: Yeah, about the concert? Yeah. Bret Michaels is where you draw the line. I mean, if we're not going to have Bret Michaels, why even have it? Why even have the 250-year celebration if we're not going to have
1: it? Well, if it's not poison and you can't get CeCe DeVille, you know? If CeCe's not in there, I mean, it's...
2: Well, and...
1: I got to play with Bret.
2: Yeah, yeah, exactly.
1: I'm just such a great guitarist, and I got all the chicks.
2: Right.
1: Well,
2: I'm not sure that's true, but he is a great guitarist.
1: By the way, I'm not a Poison fan at all.
2: Yeah.
1: I did years ago. A friend of mine was visiting.
2: Yeah.
1: This goes back, almost 26 years ago.
2: Mm-hmm.
1: And she was coming into town for business.
2: Right. Yeah.
1: And she had heard about the concert. She goes, let's go to the concert. I went, no, I'm not going to go see Poison.
2: Yeah.
1: And she said, come on, go. And I went, no, I think it was Poison, Dokken, and Cinderella.
2: Okay.
1: And I was, no, I don't want to. And I went. And, you know, Poison didn't impress me at all. I mean, it was Cinderella. How did they ever fit the hairband kind of thing?
2: Well, because if you go to back to their song, their hit songs and their videos, you'll see. And it was really big hair.
1: Okay.
2: Yeah.
1: Well, but I mean the style that I saw.
2: Yeah.
1: From Tom Kiefer, he was more, it was more goth grunge.
2: Yeah,
1: I don't know how
2: just a straight rock and blues influence.
1: Yeah,
2: he's a very good artist.
1: I saw influences to me. I'm like, I just mentioned those artists. The Cult also was like, it was really interesting. I'm like, he doesn't fit in here.
2: Yeah,
1: So I had to admit that I saw Poison once. They didn't impress me.
2: Yeah.
1: I was like, okay.
2: Yeah, well.
1: Every rose has a thorn.
2: Yeah.
1: Okay.
2: Yeah, some things you do for money, I guess.
1: And I don't want to, again.
2: Or some things you do just because you're a horrible songwriter.
1: Again,
2: I don't know.
1: I'm probably going to get hate mail. You don't like Poison? No. But arguing music is the dumbest thing because people like what they like.
2: Well, they sold tens and tens of albums. So I don't. No, they sold a lot of records. They sold a ton of records. They made it. They did their thing. And apparently there's still an audience.
1: You don't always impress me about Bret Michaels, though.
2: Huh.
1: Was the amount of partying he did being a type 1 diabetic and then had to stop.
2: Yeah,
1: I mean, you're alive, dude?
2: Yeah.
1: Wow.
2: Yeah. So no, because that's the extremely sensitive situation, yeah. So, yeah, I don't know. It's like you said, music is, there's, what do they say? There's no accounting for taste.
1: Yeah.
2: Well, all right. It is, when you look at this whole concert thing, I don't know that you need the concert. You know, if you have Lee Greenwood singing God Bless the USA, right? And you have military bands and you have flyovers, you have fireworks and a big celebration. I don't know that you need the music. If you could get the music, that'd be one thing. If this were the Obama administration, Taylor Swift would probably be headlining. But it's not. And we all know what's going on. I mean, if they're getting threats, because they're perceived to be somebody who supports Trump.
1: Mm-hmm.
2: And then, that's going to, you're counted out at that point, and there's no fixing it. There is no, well, I'm going to do it anyway. I mean, Kid Rock will do it, and he's not afraid to do it. But there is a great concern.
1: Even though he's not on the
2: concert. He'll go out and support Trump. He doesn't care. He's talked about it. He goes, I'm not really political one way or the other. I just believe in certain things, ideas. And so he's not, these aren't artists that are going to, and there is a real situation when your crew says, I'm not doing that. If your crew isn't going to be on board, you're not going to have a show.
1: Yeah. And I don't see anything from Untrue Social about it at all. So.
2: Yeah. Yeah.
1: So
2: they may change it. They may decide, okay, we're just going to have the military bands. If the artists don't feel safe or they want to, or if Trump wants to go after them, they want to chicken out or whatever it is, then we just won't have the concert. The concerts won't be the problem. They not having a concert won't be a problem. Have your nightly events.
1: And I think there's admission to the state fair. So,
2: yeah, right.
1: As they're calling it, the state.
2: Yeah.
1: Freedom 250 state fair.
2: Right.
1: Supposed to be representing all, the states. So.
2: Right.
1: It said buy tickets, so mm-hmm. I went to the website.
2: But corn dogs and funnel cakes, let's go. I don't need Bret Michaels. When you have my grandmother's dying words. If you have corn dogs and funnel cakes, you don't need Bret Michaels.
1: The funniest thing is, and these all coming from most Republican conservatives who read this went, well, except for Martina McBride. Who the hell cares? But it was like, I did not find many Republican conservatives that were impressed with the lineup.
2: Well, that's it. That's why you want to put the feelers out early on, get a concert promoter on board, and then tell them, but here's the thing. You do have to tell them what it's going to be and what it's not going to be. And if it turns out that it's evolving into something else, you should expect cancellations anyway, because it's the nature of the beast. There are going to be artists that are out there that, so-and-so, the bass player's not feeling well, so we're going to cancel. I'm just joking. Nobody cancels because they don't have a bass player. But, if the singer is, under the weather or they have a conflict or something, you'll expect cancellations. It's kind of factored in. So you build a big roster and lock everybody in with contracts, and go from there. But I just don't. It's well, just that to me isn't the draw of the celebration of 250 years of liberty.
1: No, I
2: can't. It's just not.
1: Yeah, it's not. No, for me it wouldn't be. For me it wouldn't be either. Now let's talk about the other concert.
3: Yeah,
1: which Tom one? Morello.
2: Yeah,
1: from Rage for the Machine.
2: Uh huh.
1: Has another festival coming up right before the midterm election in early October.
2: Oh.
1: He's bringing with him Bruce Springsteen, Joan Baez,
2: all right,
1: the Dave Matthews Band, Foo Fighters, Jack Black, the Dropkick Murphys. Man, they are so insanely liberal. And it's, let me just read it to you. It's not just about the music. Portions of the proceeds will go towards Vote Riders, a nonpartisan organization working to expand voter access across the country. You know what they do, Vote Riders?
2: Huh.
1: You know what they raise money for?
2: Huh.
1: Get rid of all voter ID. And so they go nonpartisan. I will say in later updates, they took them out of there because they were getting blasted on social media saying nonpartisan. In a way, though, when you think about it, it is nonpartisan, but it isn't. It is nonpartisan, the concert, because only those rock stars and a very few people believe that there shouldn't be voter ID. The vast majority, landslide numbers of American citizens, including Democrats, minorities, everybody across the board, believes in voter ID. It is partisan, though, because 99.999999% of Democrats in federal office disagree with the landslide numbers of their own Democrats in their own party. So I guess that would be the partisanship, in it.
2: Yeah.
1: But I was laughing yesterday. I go, wait a minute, maybe nonpartisan because nobody is with them. Because so it says the portions will go, the Vote Riders, a nonpartisan organization, which they are not. The Power of the People Festival is about freedom, justice, equality, and rock and roll, Morello said in a statement. It's about the power of everyday human beings have when they come together through music, art, community, and action. We are honored to bring this incredible lineup to the D.C. area for a day that celebrates the spirit of activism, creativity, and hope. If you look at this here. I have it on my, look at it on my phone there.
2: Yeah.
1: Doesn't it look like it's being put on by the Communist Party of the Soviet
2: no,
1: Union?
2: No, it absolutely
1: look at the poster.
2: Does. No, it
1: the
2: does.
1: The poster looks like it's, I swear to God,
2: it no, looks it's, like. No, it's, that's. It's, did Vladimir Putin draw that?
1: I know. It's really amazing. And the comments on social media just, and I loved it. Rage Against the Machine. You're the machine.
2: And by the way,
1: they all believe in the machine.
2: In terms of how he described it and what it's all about, rock and roll was third. That tells you everything right there. Oh, yeah. And we'll play some music, too.
1: But the comments on, you know, for God's sakes, if you're going to try to sell the people on commie-Nazism, as we like to call it now, commie-Nazism.
2: Commie-Nazi.
1: You know, at least use the American flag in it somewhere.
2: Yeah.
1: Don't have the poster look like it was put on by the poster was created by Stalin's personal poster artist.
2: Well, but you know, but here's the thing. The American flag is controversial.
1: Yeah.
2: It's divisive. I saw this in an article. Man, I wish I would have saved that. It was an article just yesterday or day before. Well, the American flag has become divisive and blah, blah, blah, blah, blah. And certain businesses won't put the American flag up and, you know, blah, blah. Divisive how? We're America. It's the United States. It's our country's flag. How dare you put it on display? But no, they're not going to do that. They're going to look as commie as they can.
1: Yep.
2: Raging for the machine.
1: Yep.
2: That is a very, very good band.
1: And by the way, I've been saying this since I first heard of Rage Against the Machine. You know, when they first, when the 90s, when they really came to popularity.
2: Mm-hmm.
1: I went in, and when you, you know, when you understood Tom Morello and Zach DeLaRocca and where they come from, it's like, well, they're Marxist.
2: Yeah. Yeah.
1: You know, what do you mean? They are the machine.
2: Yes.
1: Because Marxism believes in an authoritarian government.
2: Right.
1: It's what it is.
2: Yep.
1: It's about people not owning property.
2: Yep.
1: You know, the whole Marxism, the whole communism thing is you don't get to own any property. The government controls everything.
2: Right.
1: And I said from the very beginning, they're not revolutionary as being a conservative and believing in private property ownership and free enterprise.
2: Yeah. Yeah.
1: That's what it's about.
2: Yep.
1: You know, that's the opposite of that. You know, that's, to me, that's revolutionary in today's society. The basic tenets of our society, which is about people being able to be free to do the things that they want in business and their personal life.
2: Mm-hmm.
1: That's not the machine. The machine is what Bruce Springsteen is promoting. The machine, the authoritarian government, is what Tom Morello, with Rage for the Machine, is all about.
2: Yeah.
1: They're not about individual rights.
2: No. No.
1: They're not about free markets. They're not a, you know, it's like, well, we want to stop freedom when it comes to business. You can have freedom everywhere else in your personal life, but in your business activity, when it comes to money and things like that, when it comes to you being able to acquire wealth so you can choose where you go in life, well, on fiscal things, well, no. The machine needs to control all the money.
2: Yes. No. Yeah, it's, you know, something like that. Look, they've got a lineup of, you know, top communist rock and roll names.
1: Kamenazis, as Kamenazis. We call them now. With the acceptance of
2: Kamenazi rock.
1: I like that.
2: Commie rock.
1: It was great. I was telling you that
2: KCOM, we're all commie rock all the time.
1: We were looking at a headline in a trade magazine that was saying that alternative music needs to get back to pre-Nirvana.
2: Yeah.
1: Okay, maybe commie Nazi.
2: Exactly. Yeah.
1: We are Red Eye Radio.
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6: it started with electricity. 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And most recently, broadband. So while the technologies may have changed, the goal of seeing to it that wherever in rural America one is, you have the basics that are necessary for modern life continue.
4: I'm Rod Bain reporting for the U.S. Department of Agriculture in Washington, D.C.
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1: We are Red Eye Radio. He is Eric Hurley and I'm Gary McNamara. Coming up following the bottom of hour, a media outlet attempts to defend Tallarico. We'll get to that. And, the 60-minute slaughter yesterday.
2: Yeah.
1: It's exactly what we said had to happen.
2: Well, you're going to have to. If you're not going to go in and redo everything, tell me what you're going to do. You're not going to retrain the brains of the people that are there.
1: No. No. They're political activists. Yeah. You're not going to make them journalists.
2: No, it's not going to happen.
1: We'll get to that and more.

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8: I'm Gary McNamara, along with Eric Harley. 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I'm just getting a kick. 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
9: Yeah.
8: From from Matt Walsh from the Daily Wire.
9: Mm.
8: And it was based on the story, just the Fox News story the other day. Let me just make sure I get it. According to a new survey, 75% of Americans say restaurants should offer some kind of adults-only dining experience to avoid unruly kids. And then the headline is, no one wants a romantic dinner ruined by a screaming child at the next table. Then he writes, well, if you don't want to be around kids at a restaurant, then fork over the money and go to a nice upscale place.
9: Yeah.
8: There's not many kids there. And then it gets to somebody posted, and this was out there yesterday. It wasn't just him. Well, they should allow to bring their dogs instead of kids. Because dogs.
9: Yeah. Yeah.
8: Hey, right.
9: Yeah.
8: No. Children are members of society and should be allowed to participate in it. Dogs are not members of our society at
9: they
8: all.
9: They are not.
8: They are dogs.
9: Quit taking your dog everywhere.
8: Keep your dog at home or take him to a dog park.
9: Yeah.
8: It's insane that we are constantly having this conversation about whether kids should be allowed in restaurants. Meanwhile, people bring their dogs everywhere. We now live in a society where dogs are more welcome in public than human children. It's psychotic.
9: No, seriously. They're everywhere. Yeah, I understand if you're walking into Petco and people are walking their dogs in. Okay, that's fine. I get it. They might be there for grooming or the vet or whatever, or just shopping. Because, you know, when I had a dog, my dog loved to shop. My dog had lots of money and loved to shop. But people take their dogs everywhere now.
8: Some guy writes, my dog is cleaner and more well-behaved than lots of children. No, it's not. Your dog smells, eats its own poop, and barks. Yeah. Your dog has no fundamental right to participate in society at all. Children do. You know, my patience for other people's dogs is zero. If I'm inconvenienced or disrupted by someone's dog for even 1 second, it's unacceptable. Your dog should just never be my problem. But children are human beings. They are the next generation. We need them to exist.
9: Mm-hmm.
8: I mean,
9: well, you know,
8: and then it was when you go through the thread, it's dog lovers versus human lovers.
9: Oh, there you go. No, no. You knew that was going to be the war. That was going to be the war on that thread. That was going to be the war. And by the way, it is true. If you want a romantic dinner, then go to an upscale restaurant. Like, for instance, we would take our kids to McDonald's, but not Chili's.
8: But it started, I wanted to see where another thread went that he wrote about. And this applies to me.
9: Mm-hmm.
8: All right. And you'll agree with this.
9: All right.
8: And he writes, as I get older, I will never understand adults who are embarrassed about their age. Why are you sad and embarrassed you've existed for a while? Why is it rude for someone to ask you how old you are? Why would you want people to think you're in your 20s if you're really in your 30s or 40s or 50s? Well, in my case, easy. I'm trying to date a younger woman. It should be the other way. Age and experience should be a point of pride. If anything, the glorification of youth and the desire to stay in that state, however, is the most retarded feature of the modern world. Mm. We used to revere our elders. Now we revere 23-year-olds. No, we don't. Because why exactly? They don't know anything and haven't done anything. It's insane. No, and my proof is nobody wants a young president.
9: Yeah, well, all right. Yeah.
8: Nobody wants a young, even the young people don't want a young president.
9: Well, no, because it's, you know what it is for a lot of them? It's the Chris Rock thing that you mentioned yesterday, that years ago that he said about the Obamas. I see them as my mom and dad. They want a mommy and daddy in the White House.
8: Right.
9: For me, I don't mind someone who's been around for a minute because they have experience. Now, sometimes that experience means diddly and squat, but young people, I could see them. That's, you know, the Chris Rock effect.
8: That's true.
9: I want my mommy and daddy.
8: Yeah, so, you know, Matt, you're wrong on that case because, as Eric just said, young people depend on the old people to survive.
10: That's right.
8: Because they don't want to work like we did.
10: That's right.
8: They don't want to work.
10: It's like people reading that article from Matt were probably like, Mom, did you read this?
8: He just seems to, it's a survey that's done for discussion, but nobody's going to be banning kids from restaurants.
10: No, they're not. They're not.
8: Now,
10: as much as we can bribe the hosts of the restaurant to delay them being seated. Look, it happens. You have to expect it. Like the casual dining. Yeah, I mentioned Chili's. They're like right now, they're crushing it. I'm doing very well. And you go in, it's going to be families. If you have to know that. And then there are upscale restaurants, Olive Garden or something. you go. No, but there are upscale. If
8: Eric,
10: you were going to do,
8: for gosh sakes, you live in Dallas.
10: Yeah, I know.
8: Move up a couple of levels, will you please?
10: Okay. Well, then Applebee's. The thing is, fine if you're going to spend.
8: Oh, wait.
10: You're going to spend all my money.
8: Hold it. Wait. Hooters. I saw they're going to rebrand as a family restaurant.
10: Okay.
8: Again, we want to get back to where we were.
10: It just turns out that the entire family has only daughters. But the thing.
8: It's like the Seinfeld episode where Elaine went in and applied for the job at Monk's because, and I don't know why, but that was the only time where it seemed like a completely different ownership owned that restaurant, but it was the guy, and she accused him of only hiring women with large breasts. They were all his daughters.
10: Well, it turns out, true story, my wife loves the chicken at Hooters. She does. And, I asked her one time, I said, I don't know, the whole server thing with the, she goes, oh, that's mundane. Have you seen what other girls wear in public? Compared to the Hooters servers, that's nothing. And it's like, because it was that gradual thing. It used to be, they're scantily clad. Actually, they have more clothes on than a lot of women walking around in public.
8: I've got to say this. Near me, there's a bar. And where I live, it was completely desolate when I moved in 20 years ago.
10: Right, right.
8: I mean, we had no traffic signals.
10: Right, yeah, okay.
8: And they started, putting up retail establishments. And now, within probably 3/4 of a mile of me, right around the corner, it's because it's a long corner, there's two bars.
10: Yeah.
8: And it's real nice place. The one real, real nice place, beautiful, spotless. The owner is a John Taffer fan. I met him. I hardly ever go there. I mean, I just don't go out much.
10: Mm.
8: But I couldn't go in there because I went in there one time and every single bartender and server basically are wearing, and it's thongs.
10: No.
8: I'm not kidding. Thongs.
10: Yeah.
8: And I'm like, It's a corner bar.
10: Yeah. No.
8: And I'm just like,
10: no. No.
8: And again, no. Aesthetically speaking, the women that I have seen are just, and again, it's a very objective thing or subjective, whatever. Aesthetically may not be pleasing to the eye.
10: Yeah,
8: there may be some. Look, I lived on the beach.
10: Mm-hmm.
8: I lived on the beach for almost 3 years.
10: Right,
8: and the majority of human bodies are ugly.
10: Yeah,
8: I know. I've witnessed it.
10: Mm-hmm.
8: The majority of men and women. In fact, I've been the advocate of not for women being able to go topless on beaches. I'm for men putting their shirts back on.
10: Yeah. I'm on board with that.
8: And that's what happens.
10: I keep my shirt on.
8: Right. That's what happens when you live on the beach.
10: Yeah.
8: And, again, that comes from experience. So not the most aesthetically, there could be more aesthetically pleasing human beings that might be able to get away with wearing that attire in a very risque environment, but it's not. It's a, basically it's a corner place where just, you just go to have a drink and something good to eat.
10: Yeah, right.
8: And I'm just like, it's not needed.
10: No, like, eh, no, it's, eh, it's, that's a turnoff.
8: Yeah. It's a yeah, turnoff, man.
10: Put some clothes on.
8: Right. And it's, and it, the place is not, it doesn't have a name like, you know, it's not like, you know, Twin Peaks where, you know, it's Twin Peaks. Whoa, is this a mountain kind of place? Am I going to go in here?
10: Yeah.
8: Like, it's like, so.
10: They, is this about that weird TV show? Nope.
8: But no, to Matt, none of us here are embarrassed about our age. Not at all.
10: So no, I love the fact that I'm 60 or whatever I am. It's none of my business. But no, I love the fact when I turned 60, I was like, now it's on. Because I look at it as earned years. You know, the good, the bad, the ugly, whatever, everything in between. And I look at this long, and it seems, you know, because if you break up your life, you know, your childhood, and then your, you know, your teen years into your young adult years, and then you get into the midlife thing, and then you get past the midlife thing. And those are all different segments of your life that almost seem like different lives altogether. You know what I mean? When you think back, it's like, wow, man, that was because society was different, because your experience was different. Maybe you lived in a different place, whatever it is. And I look at those different phases of my life and I'm grateful. You know, I lost my brother last month, and my brother had a really long, you know, he would have been 65 in August, and he, right out of high school and graduated Del Rio High, 79, and then boom, joined the Marines. And then, you know, he started and did all of these things throughout his life, then served later in the National Guard. He did all of these things and had all of these experiences that he chose. He was never married. He didn't have children. And he told me one time, he goes, you know, this is my preference. He goes, being responsible for others is a very big responsibility, and I believe that maybe I'd be up to it maybe one day, but really I want to do these things, and if I have a responsibility for others, then that would be, you know, a something that might kind of, you know, change everything for me. And so for him, he wanted to do those things in his life, and he did them all very well, by the book. He was a by-the-book guy. He was a great soldier in the National Guard. He was a great Marine. And I think of those phases of his life, which, you know, helps me to cope with his death. And I think about, you know, my life. I look back at my life, and I haven't accomplished some of the things he did, but I really enjoy being at this age. I don't complain about it at all.
8: And I'm not embarrassed or ashamed at all that I'm a number of weeks older than you.
10: Yeah. How many weeks would that be? Is it 10 years? Is it 52 weeks? Is it 500 and something over 500 weeks older?
8: I
10: measure it in weeks.
8: I did get that question the other day from somebody who's younger.
10: Yeah.
8: That said, well, do you wish you were younger?
10: No.
8: And, you know, because they're interested that I'm 70 and still working.
10: Yeah.
8: And they were like amazed by that.
10: Yeah.
8: And I said, I'm so happy. I wouldn't change anything in my life, but I wouldn't want to go back. I'm happiest right now.
10: Right.
8: That's how I look at it.
10: Yeah.
8: I don't spend much time thinking about it, though.
10: Right. Exactly.
8: I really don't.
10: Right.
8: We are Red Eye Radio.
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8: We are on our radio. He's Eric Carly, and I'm Gary McNamara. I'm still waiting for Republicans to go after Plattner on the whole thing that, you know, implying that all major league sports should be government owned.
10: Yeah.
8: Because if private equity should be out of it, if billionaires shouldn't own sports teams, who should?
1: Right.
8: And I want somebody to do it. Now, I will say that Plattner got burned even by Susan Collins. And you saw where he said, she sent me to war.
10: Yeah.
8: You know,
10: right.
8: To Iraq. Because she voted for it. She goes, I voted. You went voluntarily afterwards.
10: Right.
8: I didn't send you to anything. You chose to do it. And then you chose to work for the private, was it Blackwater?
10: Yeah.
8: These are all choices that you made. What are you blaming me for? And then he tried to come back and say, oh, no, now you're insulting the service of people. And she wasn't.
10: No.
8: You should see, because it was his Senate site. You didn't see anybody defending him.
10: No.
8: He was getting blasted for that. Just blasted.
10: What a loser.

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7: Making a deal. I'm Ted Lindner, Fox News. The U.S. and Iran have reached a deal to extend the ceasefire by 60 days, but it needs President Trump's signature. Returning from an event with Air Force Academy graduates on Thursday night, Vice President J.D. Vance, doing some chopper talk, said it's hard to tell when or if President Trump will sign off on the deal.
8: We do think they're negotiating, at least so far, in good faith, and we're making some progress. Hopefully, we'll continue to make progress. The president will be in a position where he can endorse the agreement, but obviously, that's still TBD.
7: The agreement would reportedly extend the ceasefire to allow for more talks between the U.S. and Iran. The American embassy in Ukraine's capital remains open even after the threats of attacks from Russia.
9: A social media post from the American embassy in Kyiv says there is

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13: The Supreme Court rules in favor of a black death row inmate from Mississippi who claims there was racial bias in the makeup of the jury that convicted him.
14: Justices in a 5-4 vote siding with Terry Pitchford, who was sentenced to death by a jury of 11 white and one black juror in 2006 for his role in the killing of a grocery store owner. There were five potential black jurors on the whittled down jury pool, but the prosecutor, who had a history of dismissing black jurors for discriminatory reasons, used preemptory strikes against four of them. Jurors can only be excused for race-neutral reasons. The opinion, penned by Justice Brett Kavanaugh, finding defense lawyers did not get enough of a chance to argue the black jurors were improperly dismissed. Also that the state Supreme Court acted reasonably in ruling they had not. Lillian Wu, Fox News.
13: Authorities in Alaska racing to reach four climbers who fell from North America's tallest peak.
15: The National Park Service tells the Associated Press weather conditions, including limited visibility on Alaska's Mount McKinley, are improving and could soon allow for helicopter operations to rescue four climbers who fell. The agency says the incident was reported overnight near the Denali Pass, explaining the four are part of a 7-person climbing team, not sharing any details on their conditions, but noting the three other members returned to camp after trying to help. Mount McKinley is North America's highest peak, standing at more than 20,300 feet tall. Earlier this week, two climbers who were part of a separate incident were evacuated from the mountain by helicopter. Kristen Goodwin, Fox News.
13: And 14-year-old Shrey Parikh from Rancho Cucamonga, California, is this year's Scripps National Spelling Bee champion. The contest came down to a lightning round tiebreaker against Ishan Gupta, but Shrey spelled 32 words correctly in a 90-second spell-off, including the winning word, bromocriptine, to go home the winner. I'm Ted Lindner. This is Fox News.
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12: It's Red Eye Radio. Gary McNamara and Eric Harley talk about everything from politics to social issues and news of the day. Whether you're up late or you're just starting your day, welcome to the show.

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1: All across America, we are Red Eye Radio. He is Eric Harley, and I'm Gary McNamara. Clearing the desk off because it's a Friday show. Weekend coming up.
2: Yeah.
1: Flying to see Dad.
2: All right.
1: Flying out at, it's really, I'm in there for 25 hours.
2: Yeah, well.
1: I fly in at, like, I think it's like noon today, get in at 4. Hang out, see Dad for a while. Go back to the hotel, get a good night's sleep, go back, see Dad in the morning, go out to breakfast with my sisters and my nieces and nephews and maybe my brother-in-law and
2: yeah,
1: whatever, and then go back and see my dad for a couple more hours, get back on a plane, come back.
2: All right.
1: So, and I had to get my jeans back out. I've been wearing shorts, not to work. I've got lighter long pants that I wear here. But I had to pull my jeans were basically packed away till next fall. And then I realized, oh man, it's going to be in the 40s.
2: I wear jeans all year round.
1: Yeah, I just can't. It's just too hot.
2: I never know when I'm going to get on a horse.
1: Nah, I'm already thinking that you got to wear, jeans to the airport at like, 9:30 this morning. It's going to be 80 already. Mm-hmm. I hate cold and I hate heat. I don't mind heat if I'm not wearing long pants and long shirts.
2: Like summer vacations, the beach and that thing, of course. But 9 times out of 10, even in the summer, I'm wearing jeans. It's a thing. And you know, it's also, I don't wear, like, sandals. I see a lot of people, and it's fine, where they, they're wearing sandals to whatever, the store and everything else. For me, I always want to be wearing shoes I can run in, because of the cops, mainly because of the cops. No, I always feel like I may need shoes that are sturdier. And I don't know what that feeling comes from.
1: Wait till you get to be my age.
2: Yeah.
1: My shoes are totally for comfort with special insoles and everything to, make sure.
2: I've got the most comfortable shoes, but it's just I don't want to wear the open-toe shoes.
1: That's what I mean. Yeah, but the sandals aren't the same. You can't. I mean, you've got to wear. We need our support.
2: Yeah.
1: But I have, when I walk. I can feel the cushion.
2: Me too.
1: My shoes are great. I think I lower an inch when I step down. It's like,
2: I added more padding inside my shoes. I've got the memory foam shoes that I buy, but I add more padding inside them and they're extremely comfortable. But I see people all the time wearing sandals like everywhere.
1: Our age? Excuse me.
2: Oh, yeah.
1: Your age?
2: Yeah. No, your age.
1: My age? Really?
2: Yeah, which is really, really, really, really, really old.
1: Yeah, I just never been a sandal.
2: I saw a guy yesterday. He was probably your age. And
1: alive?
2: Upright, yes.
1: Oh, okay.
2: And as far as I know. And he had a Hawaiian shirt on. And he had bright colored shorts and some open-toed sandals, and we're not near a beach. But I thought to myself, no, this is cool, this is good. If this it could be just he could have just decided in my retirement years in the summer, I'm just going to be always, every day is going to be a vacation, this is how I'm going to dress, and good for him.
1: I have one Hawaiian shirt that I wear on 4th of July, on Independence Day, because it's all flags and fireworks. It's just, but you really can't,
2: I have one that's very expensive, and so I'm very careful about where I wear it.
1: I may wear it on Flag Day in a couple of weeks.
2: Yeah.
1: All right, so here we go.
2: All right.
1: I saw this, and I went, whoa, it was an op-ed piece from Teddy Daniels. Here's the headline. I'm the soldier that Graham Plattner mocked.
2: Mm-hmm.
1: He's the one with the Purple Heart.
2: Yeah.
1: Democratic men are having an identity crisis. He's a prime example.
2: Mm.
1: Democratic men are having an identity crisis. Maine's Graham Plattner, the party's presumptive nominee for U.S. Senate, is a prime example. Mr. Plattner presents himself as a savior for working class Americans, while his background screams the opposite, and his offensive comments about fellow veterans, including me, speak poorly of his character. The tough-talking Marine veteran struts around in his Carhartt jacket and jeans, but recent reporting relates that he comes from a prestigious family where he had access to elite private school education and the lifestyle of privilege. He also plays up his job as an oyster farmer, but the only client mentioned in his federal financing disclosure was the restaurant his mother owns.
2: Oh.
1: Mr. Plattner has been caught disparaging the service of fellow veterans like decorated Navy SEAL Chris Kyle and Vice President J.D. Vance. He also disparaged me while commenting on a viral video of a firefight in which I sustained numerous wounds from a Taliban ambush. I received a Purple Heart for my injuries, but Mr. Plattner cheered for my death from behind a keyboard. Kyle, Mr. Vance, and I did not grow up privileged. Kyle's father worked for the phone company. We all know Mr. Vance's story. I was the son of a brick mason father and a mother who worked in a textile mill. My father, who died of cancer several years ago, would have had a field day with Mr. Plattner. He was always talking about the spoiled rich kid politicians who come out to the job sites to get votes and take pictures. Dad would comment on the work boots they wore, boots that never saw a day of work, and their Carhartt jackets, which still had creases from being on the shelf at the Tractor Supply Company store. Flannel shirt and all, Graham Plattner is Tim Walz on steroids. An entitled brat who campaigns with socialist Bernie Sanders, a real man by the lights of the Democratic Party. He presents himself as relatable to working class Americans, but in reality, he's the typical elitist who believes blue collar, hardworking, salt of the earth rural Americans are stupid and racist. I couldn't care less about the comments he made about me, but they are a reflection of his character. I never thought I'd see the day when Democrats would even consider backing a candidate like this. Well, yeah, I mean, a common Nazi.
2: Yeah, yeah. Well.
1: And by the way, if you've just heard that, you go, what did you say? We're combining communist and Nazi. Because,
2: that's right, yes.
1: You know, he's having a problem. You know, he was a Nazi. Now he's a communist. And we said, you know, you're making a, you know, interesting leap there. So we decided just to encompass it all. Because Plattner can't decide, does he wish to be more like Hitler or Stalin? And that has to be something, you know, that would keep me up nights if that was my mindset, if that was an area in my mind. Do I want to be Hitler or Stalin?
2: Right, yeah.
1: You know, so we just came up with Kamanazi.
2: Right. We combined the two.
1: Kamanazi.
2: Yeah.
1: Kamanazi.
2: Right.
1: So I thought it was really interesting. It's like, oh, wow, this is the guy that he mocked who got the Purple Heart. There he is. Wall Street Journal, no problem giving him an op-ed piece. All right, CBS News fires those two 60 Minutes correspondents and top producer. Here we go. And I just love the panic on the left. They're taking away journalism. No, it's Barry Weiss. Barry Weiss is not a conservative.
2: Yeah, right.
1: Barry Weiss, lifelong liberal.
2: Yep.
1: Who said, just like Bernard Goldberg, these are not journalists. They're political activists. And we said from the very beginning, we said, don't know where you're going to go with the nightly news. I don't know where she's going to go on 60 Minutes. I don't know. When there's an expectation, when the brand that you have, even if CBS, for example, back a few years ago, would promote themselves as journalists with integrity, they were not, and everybody knew it.
3: Yeah.
1: Everybody
2: right.
1: knew it.
2: Right, right.
1: And they you know, most journalists that are call themselves journalists are political activists. And they don't have any shame. You would think that after being completely wrong and buying into the lie that Trump colluded with the Russians to hack the election, that there would be some soul searching. There was never any. And you and I remember that after the when the investigation was done on Trump, the Mueller report came out.
2: Uh-huh.
1: And you had conservatives out there saying, we hope this teaches the mainstream media a lesson that they need to be more like journalists. And we said, stop that. Shut up.
2: Yeah.
1: Don't do that. They're not journalists. They're political activists. There's no shame. They just move on to the next lie, the yeah. next piece of propaganda. They have no interest in the truth.
2: Right.
1: And so don't, because when you say that, you come off as idiots. Even if I agree with you politically, you come off like an idiot, especially to, you know, those people, because they understand they're political activists. They know they're not journalists. They have no interest right. in journalism.
2: Right.
1: And so when you see today, number one, when you see that, when you see, and that was the brand. The brand was you go to CBS and, okay, you support leftist causes.
2: Mm-hmm.
1: You're not going to treat a conservative or a Republican like you are a Democrat. Everybody knows it.
2: Right.
1: Now, the left is fine with it. We have said we don't know if there's a market. Now, I saw that the CBS Evening News was up a little bit last week, but they're still in third place.
2: Right. Yeah.
1: And I don't know if there's a market out there. We become so tribal in our news. I don't know if there's a market and whether you can sell, because already what the left is saying is, you're not going to get the left to watch you. You may get some on the right, but the right already has. If you're coming across and saying, you know, we want to do pure journalism, we're fair and balanced, whatever, Fox already has that. They already use that, and they get a Republican conservative audience to watch them.
2: Yeah.
1: You've got Newsmax, yep. You know, also out there.
2: Yep.
1: Is there a room to brand yourself? I don't know if there's the market space available.
2: Yeah, right.
1: Even though I approve of what she's doing, I don't know whether the market exists for financial success. I hope it does.
2: I would love to. You know, I think about when John Malone, who's part of the Discovery Group, he's a big media mogul. When they were acquiring CNN, and he mentioned that he would like to see CNN go back to the old headline news days, and you and I yawned like boring. And because I don't think there's a market for that. I don't think there's a market with me for that. And basically saying he wanted to take all of the bias out of it. I get what he's saying. I know what, you know, I'd like to go back to the time when, well, but we're not in that time. I don't mind that they have opinionated shows, but don't call the anchors journalists. And when it comes to CBS, you're talking about having to revamp an entire news organization, basically from the top. That's why Barry Weiss was brought in. I don't know how you do that. I don't, because I can only think of a handful, you know, if you're going to bring in real journalists to do real work, Matt Taibbi, Michael Schellenberger, Barry Weiss, there's three. You know, I mean, we think of those that were associated with the Twitter files, and how many people came to know them. There are a few others that have done honest work, as you mentioned. Fox News kind of has the, you know, fair and balanced thing tied up in terms of their branding. And I don't know that Barry Weiss wants to be a Fox News, but in terms of actual fair and balanced journalism, it is going to be, you're going to have to, and maybe she does. search the world, and I do mean that, the world, for people who want to do true journalism, which I've always said is a critical part of a free society. Real journalism is a critical part of a free society, but I don't know how you populate that newsroom. And I don't know how you populate the management lineup.
1: Well, we looked at it this way. If you had a heavy metal station, and you decide to change the format to country,
2: right?
1: Do you keep the DJs?
2: No, you're not.
1: Or reverse, you've got a country.
2: Well, they're
1: station.
2: Not going to keep you. Yeah,
1: yeah, right. Exactly. They're not going to keep you because you don't fit. You don't fit the brand.
2: Right.
1: There's no way Barry Weiss was going to change the political activism of 60 Minutes. You got to get rid of everybody.
2: Yeah.
1: If you don't get rid of everybody, you can't do it.
2: Yeah, right.
1: Because you're asking them to do something that you're asking a plumber to be a police officer, or a police officer to be a plumber.
2: Exactly.
1: And the analogy
2: they're
1: is
2: not built. They're not built to do that.
1: They're completely different jobs.
2: They're not driven to do that.
1: Right.
2: Not that they wouldn't eventually through training may be able to get it done, but that's you're talking at the core. These individuals don't want to be journalists. They want to be activists.
1: We are Red Eye Radio.
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3: 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Typically, the highest rates across major segments are paid for loads negotiated on Sundays, and the highest volume of loads for all segments is seen on Mondays, also the weekday that tends to be the best for flatbed negotiations, yielding the best rates. Owner-operators tend to have less negotiation strength on Tuesday, which shows the lowest weekday spread between brokers' offered rates and actual paid rates. Broker offers tend to rise by Wednesday, as the end of the week is in sight. This day also seems optimal for the 3 o'clock hustle, so-called for its reliance on that afternoon time of day, when brokers are getting nervous, to improve negotiation strength. 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
1: We are Red Eye Radio. He is Eric Carly, and I'm Gary McNamara. All right, we got to talk about this. The Dallas Morning News goes after Paxton here for saying that Tallarico is a vegan. All right, and they're saying Dallas Morning News, this is just great. And Trump made a similar statement saying he's a vegan. But public evidence doesn't show that. Tallarico was denied being a vegan multiple times and was recently pictured eating meat. And as they say, they go, it comes from Tallarico's critics point to a 2022 speech during a fundraiser for a group that lobbies for humane animal treatment. At the time, he was running for re-election for the Texas House of Representatives. During the speech, Tallarico said reducing meat consumption is the moral thing to do and necessary to fight climate change. I am proud to say that our campaign has officially become a non-meat campaign, so we are only buying vegan products from our local vegan businesses, he said, adding everyone has to take personal responsibility in this effort. He did not say in the clip, he is a vegan. Nobody said we and are, and it's his campaign.
2: It's his campaign. He is the campaign.
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1: And he is Eric Cronin. I'm Gary McNamara. Welcome and good morning. So that is what was so hilarious about the whole Dallas Morning News going after Paxton and Trump for saying Tallarico is a vegan. Yeah. And they said, well, he didn't say he was a vegan. All he said in 2022 was that his entire campaign would be vegan.
19: Yeah, right.
1: And he said, we and are. It's his campaign. So
2: he is the campaign.
1: Right. He is the. There is no. The campaign does not exist for any other reason except for him.
2: Right.
1: Now, the only other possibility that you could get out of it is he was attempting to deceive the people that he was talking to by saying the campaign would go vegan, but he would not.
2: Right. Yeah.
1: And so he would be lying and he would be a hypocrite by not specifically saying the campaign will go vegan, but I'm not a vegan. He didn't say that.
2: Right.
1: The Dallas Morning News. My God. I mean, you're talking about.
2: By the way,
1: you're talking.
2: I knew when we played the audio earlier this week, I knew someone on the left or a leftist newspaper or somebody was going to try and make that point. Well, he didn't say he said we. He was referring to the campaign. He is the campaign. It's just here. Imagine this.
1: I know.
2: Imagine this. You know, a Paul McCartney. He's everybody knows he's a vegan, right? And so imagine this. We, as a band, the Beatles back in the day, I mean, he became a vegan after the Beatles, but imagine the Beatles, you know, were together and all of a sudden he just said, you know, we're becoming vegans. And by we, I mean Ringo, George, and John. Not me. The band is vegan. I'm not vegan. That's so laughable.
1: Oh my gosh.
2: Just to try and make that point. We. It is this virtue signaling garbage. And by the way, also fence walking. No, I'm, you know, I like barbecue. I eat barbecue. Right. Yeah. You know, you're going to need some meat eaters to vote for you. Carnivores, because vegans are too weak to get themselves to the polls. they're gonna need some help getting to the polls. It's just so stupid. Just so stupid.
1: Well, again, what I get out of this was he was attempting to deceive the group that he was talking to in 2022.
2: Yeah.
1: If he's not a vegan, he was lying to them by omitting, by implying that the campaign, and I love it because the Dallas Morning News, in order to do the mental gymnastics, has to pretend that the campaign has nothing to do with him. And when he says "are" and "we," that's not inclusive to him.
2: Right. Yes, exactly.
1: And he didn't say, look, we're going to be vegan for the campaign, but I've never been a vegan before, and I don't plan to be a vegan now, and I don't plan to be a vegan afterwards. He gave the impression that was the lifestyle that he led, and he did it because of cruelty to animals, but most importantly, climate change. So he was attempting to deceive, at the minimum, he was attempting to deceive the far left organization that he was talking to.
2: Yeah, right. It's just so stupid.
1: And I would just, for Republicans, just continue to play it over and over again. You don't, by the way, a lot of these things, you don't need to explain anything. Just play the audio.
2: Yep.
1: You don't have to explain to people. They can come to their own decisions based on his words alone.
2: Yep.
1: The Dallas Morning News, my God. He didn't say he personally was a vegan.
2: I love it.
1: It's just greatness. Oh my gosh. So I had we had to just bring that one up. All right, we didn't even talk about Iran.
2: Yeah. The framework, the discussion of the framework of the, and by the way, the only person that didn't seem to be talking a lot about it yesterday was the president.
1: Yeah, that's a great point.
2: Is it because everybody, you know, when it first hit, it was like, well, if the president approves it. I thought, well, wait a minute. Hold on a second. What do you mean, if the president approves it? Then is there anybody on the president's team? You know, I think of Marco Rubio. Because Marco Rubio, if there's something that's going back and forth and he receives it and believes the president would be on board, we'd hear pretty quickly from the president. And the president didn't seem to be very vocal about that at all yesterday.
1: No, not at all.
2: You think there... Okay. A few possibilities. That, the first being, does this work for us politically to delay it basically another 60 days? Or are we going to have our base upset that we're not going to finish this thing? Because what they're trying to do, I mean, if they're delaying this, this kicking the Iran can down the road thing is, you know, you can say, well, it settles the market. I don't think it settles the market. Let me check and see. I haven't checked it in a few hours. Let me see where oil is right now. Oil is at 88 and change. You know, but, you know, you're not in the territory of, all right, we're getting down. It's dropping dramatically. Because a delay really doesn't tell us anything. A delay could mean total chaos in 60 days or at any moment between now and that 60-day deadline or whatever it is, whatever, you know, they're going to call it. So I don't trust any of it. I don't trust Iran. Iran had some harsh words, you know, and Iran did kind of admit yesterday that, well, yeah, the red line, you know, basically is the enriched uranium. Well, yeah, we all know that. That's not news. I think it was Reuters where I wrote it or read it, and I thought, why? That's not a story. I mean, I guess if Iran makes a statement on anything, it is a story, but it's not new.
1: Well, when I saw it, the first thing I saw yesterday, there'd be a possible future framework.
2: Yeah.
1: Of a potential ceasefire. And I'm just like, don't Costanza this. That's the first thing I thought. Don't. And I'm talking to the media outlet that wrote that. I can't remember who wrote it, but that was the first thing that came to my mind. Was don't Costanza this.
2: Yeah.
1: Because first off, it was almost as if there was going to be a peace deal. And then it was like, well, no, they've got a potential framework for a, you know, for a hopefully future ceasefire deal and negotiate the nuclear stuff down the road. Now, there isn't anybody that didn't say, well, that's exactly what Iran wants.
2: Yeah, right.
1: But the devil's always in the details. I won't say that yet because I don't know what the ceasefire will require. But one of the concerns is, even if they get, this is a big concern, that even if you are able to get the uranium, are you saying you will fully allow Iran to keep all of their oil money and start it all up, funding their terrorist proxies again?
2: Right.
1: How do you stop that from happening?
2: Right.
1: You know, what do you do at that, you know, at that point. But I don't know if that's what's going to go on. I don't believe anything, really. I just go by, I go by what everybody says, and then, and, you know, but by what the sources say, and then we analyze whether, you know, what the consequences of that would be. But I personally don't know, especially with Trump being as quiet, because it really was started in midday, didn't it?
2: Yeah, it did.
1: Trump still needs to do, and then nothing from Trump all day. Nothing.
2: Yeah, something's odd about this one. Because if Trump wanted to calm the markets, he would have said something positive. Hey, we're getting very close, very close.
1: Yeah,
2: very close.
1: He's done it many times.
2: And this just seemed to be crickets, man. And that's unusual from him. And it has me wondering, okay, before he gives the rubber stamp, it tells me one of two things. One possibility is that they've got Iran on board fully, and all he has to do is sign it and give the rubber stamp. But before he does that, he's got to assess the political effect of it.
1: Well, as I saw Larry Kudlow and was it Jesse Waters talking yesterday, saying the president came out and said he doesn't care about the midterms at all, and that shows the guts that he has. Of course he's considering the midterms.
2: Yeah.
1: Stop it.
2: Yeah.
1: You know, of course he's considered. The politics of it is extremely important as to what's going on right now. You know, don't say the politics and prices don't matter. It's one of the reasons they've been so optimistic. They're trying to keep gas prices down. We all know it. Don't BS. When Kudlow said it, it sort of ticked me off. Because Kudlow has, you know, at times jumped into the, you know, the BS department. And that was clearly in the BS department. Of course, yeah. Trump cares about politics.
2: Right. Of course
1: he
2: does.
1: And the political consequences of it. So stop it. I know he says he doesn't. And the Democrats use it against him. And then his supporters will say, no, it shows he has the guts. But are they looking at political consequences? Yes. Because the things that Trump has already accepted, and this going on this long, is not something. We went to war with them because the president wasn't accepting this kind of thing.
2: Right. Right. Yep.
1: So look, he's in a tough position. I understand that, but let's not BS. And I agree with what the president has done so far.
2: Yeah.
1: You know, and if we end it now, I'm still concerned about the, you know, the oil money and what happens to them as a country. You know, this isn't, you know, the president, remember, five weeks ago, the only acceptable thing was unconditional surrender. We're no longer talking unconditional surrender.
2: Right.
1: Nobody is. If that came to fruition, it would be great, but no one is talking about that, not even the president.
2: No, no. And I think that it's quite possible that that scenario I lined out could be in play, because the president seems to be hesitant. He hasn't been quiet at all about any of these moves, about we've got a deal, we're close to a deal, until now, which tells me it really is up to him. And he's wondering if this is the right thing, because is this going to backfire on him politically? And is he going to look weak if he does this?
1: We are Red Eye Radio.
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1: We are on our radio. He's Eric Harding. I'm Gary McNamara. I saw this on CNBC, Eric, just 5 years ago.
2: Yeah. Right?
1: 5 years ago, just a little over 5% of auto loans were $1,000 or more a month.
2: Wow.
1: Now, that was 5% 5 years ago. 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
2: My gosh.
1: And not, the majority are not luxury vehicles.
2: That's insane.
1: Yep.
2: It's insane.
1: I know.
2: Well, no wonder younger people don't want to own cars.
1: Yeah.
2: Forget it. I'll Uber. I don't have to pay insurance. I mean, if they live in an area that's kind of close to everything in a metro area, that might make sense for them. I'll live closer to work. I'll get a roommate. We'll Uber. We'll, you know, whatever. And I'm not a thousand. Plus, that doesn't include insurance.
1: You saw the OEMs are scaling back on their projections. They believe they may have fewer sales this year than last year.
2: Yeah. Not good.

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0: Producer. I'm Sue Guzman, Fox News. Iran and the U.S. reportedly agreeing to a framework of a peace deal. Fox's Ashley Webster with more from Tel Aviv.
1: Negotiators for the U.S. and Iran have agreed to a framework of a deal, but it has yet to be approved by President Trump. If a memorandum of understanding is approved, it would mean a 60-day ceasefire extension, the Strait of Hormuz reopened, and Iran committing to dropping any ambitions of possessing a nuclear weapon. As those discussions continue, Israeli military forces have been expanding their ground operations northward in Lebanon. The Lebanese health ministry says 42 people have been killed, more than 50 others injured.
0: Vice President J.D. Vance telling reporters Thursday an agreement is closed, but they're not there yet. Big manhunt over in Hawaii for a man wanted in the murders of three people on the Big Island. Hawaii County Police Chief Reed Mahuna says they received a tip about a possible sighting near the coastal area of Kaimu Cove.
2: Officers and detectives responded to the area and conducted a search, ultimately locating the suspect concealed within a small cave on the neighboring property. The suspect, identified as Jacob Baker, male 36, was taken into custody without incident.
0: Baker was wanted in connection with the killings

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2: A Blue Origin rocket exploding on a launch pad in Cape Canaveral, Florida, Thursday, ahead of a planned launch next week. Fox's Marianne Rafferty has more.
3: The Blue Origin rocket exploding during a test of its engines. A static fire engine test is when the rocket's engines are ignited and they run at full thrust, but the vehicle is unable to go anywhere during the test. The rocket was uncrewed, and thankfully no one on the ground nearby was hurt. The local sheriff saying there's no danger to the public. NASA also contracted Blue Origin to provide lunar landers for the Artemis and Moonbase programs, but so far, it's unclear how this blast will impact those space programs.
2: Blue Origin CEO Jeff Bezos addressing the explosion on X, writing, "Very rough day," adding that it's too early to know the root cause. Former U.S. Attorney General Pam Bondi will sit before the House Oversight Committee to talk about the investigation and release of the Epstein files.
4: While Bondi is scheduled to answer the Oversight Committee's questions, this will not be a public hearing. It's a transcribed interview. Cameras and microphones will not be allowed, and Bondi will not be under oath. Bondi was subpoenaed to appear while she led the DOJ, but she refused. Bondi did, however, agree to sit for this transcribed interview. She is expected to be at the meeting with Assistant U.S. Attorney General Harmeet Dhillon. Many Epstein victims have said the DOJ may prevent Bondi from giving some information. The DOJ says it's there to ensure its processes are accurately conveyed. Gernal Scott, Fox News.
2: 14-year-old Shrey Parikh from Rancho Cucamonga, California, is this year's Scripps National Spelling Bee champion. The contest came down to a lightning round tiebreaker against Ishan Gupta. Shrey spelling 32 words correctly in a 90-second spell-off to go home the winner. I'm Sue Guzman. This is Fox News.
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9: 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Gary McNamara and Eric Harley talk about everything from politics to social issues and news of the day. 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

0: Gary McNamara. I don't know about you, but yesterday reminded me, since I'm the old one here, April of 83.
1: Yeah.
0: When the Beach Boys were scheduled to play the Independence Day Festival.
1: Right, right.
0: In D.C.
1: Yeah.
0: And Reagan's Interior Secretary, James Watt, said, no, we don't need that kind of element here.
1: You know, Mike Love being a hoodlum and whatnot, with all that leather and devil worshiping.
0: It's like, we don't need the kind of element that they bring in. And it was like the Beach Boys.
1: The Beach Boys. They're practically gospel. What are you talking about?
0: And Reagan said, no, we welcome the Beach Boys.
1: Yes. Mike Love's a good man.
0: And so the Beach Boys ended up playing. Mm-hmm. And I know one of my own experiences, and this goes back to 1979. And Charlie Daniels,
1: yeah,
0: was supposed to play, and he ended up playing,
1: right?
0: Lancaster Speedway in Lancaster, New York. It's outside of Buffalo.
1: All right, yeah.
0: And there was a brouhaha from a couple of the city council members. I remember that said, no, we don't need that kind of un-American artist here.
1: We don't need those shenanigans.
0: We don't need that tomfoolery.
1: Well, one of his hit songs, In America. Anti-American. We don't need that Lee Greenwood with his anti-American whatnot.
0: And I remember thinking at the time,
1: yeah,
0: because he had a bunch of hits. Devil Went Down to Georgia was right. Popular at that point. Mm-hmm, mm-hmm. But all I could think of is this guy must have only heard Uneasy Rider.
1: Yeah, maybe. You know? Yeah,
0: I was taking a trip out to L.A.,
1: mm-hmm.
0: tooting along in my Chevrolet, toking on a number and digging on the radio.
1: Yeah. Well, we've all toked on a number. Mine was 3.
0: So,
1: he means joint.
0: Yeah.
1: He means marijuana.
0: And that was, by the way, that's the beginning of Charlie Daniels' first major hit in America, which would have been early 73.
1: Mm-hmm. Yeah.
0: So, yeah. And by the way, I didn't have to look that up.
1: Yeah. All right.
0: You know how I didn't have to look that up? I remember the first. Well, yeah, yes, I'm old, but I remember the first time I heard it.
1: Yeah.
0: And you're old. Yeah. No, we were doing a I played Catholic Youth Organization CYO basketball that year.
1: Okay.
0: And so that meant we had to participate in CYO activities.
1: Yeah.
0: And so I remember we had a car wash. It was like April or probably May of 73.
1: April would be too cold.
0: Yeah, exactly. There, right? Because it was everybody washing the cars, whatever.
1: Right, yeah.
0: And yeah, I was thinking that. I go, when was it? April? I go, no, it can't have been April.
1: Had to have been May.
0: We'll get to that in just a moment here, because it does relate to me in the next 24 hours.
1: Mm-hmm.
0: So it might have been May. It could have been June. And I remember hearing that song when I got into my car and just going, whoa, who in the hell is this?
1: Mm-hmm.
0: Because it really didn't sing that song.
1: Right.
0: It was a Charlie Daniels rap.
1: Yeah, yeah. Oh, yeah, yeah, yeah. It was kind of wild.
0: Huh? I reached out and kicked old Green Teeth right in the knee.
1: You know, the first time you hear something shocking, on the radio, like me, with me, it was Minnie Riperton. This is shockingly depressing. I need some Judas Priest in my life.
0: And loving you.
1: I don't even know if Judas Priest was a hit band yet.
0: Remember the first time you heard when her voice went up as high as it possibly could?
1: Yeah, I almost jumped out of the car. I was like 4.
0: Dogs went crazy.
1: No, that's it.
0: Oh, by the way, speaking about the temperature,
1: I'm going to
0: see my dad tomorrow afternoon, but I'm back. I'm back like 7 o'clock Saturday night. So
1: right.
0: I'm flying in, flying out. Low's going to be in the 40s.
1: Yeah. Yeah.
0: It's like, what?
1: Yeah, which is weird because you told me that, I think yesterday during the show, during a break, and I had had a dream that day that I looked at the forecast for here, for Texas, and there was a cold front coming through, and the overnight lows was going to be 37 this weekend here in the Dallas area. And I was freaking out. And then you told me about the overnight lows there in Buffalo coming up this weekend. Yeah, I wouldn't mind a little free air conditioning. But I was out in the heat yesterday doing the lawn in the middle of the day. And it was, well, summer's here. I mean, we're not quite to 100 yet, but I think it was already 90. By the time I got cleaned up and everything afterward, I was driving around, it was 95 in my neighborhood.
0: So the point is, music-wise, 5 out of the 7 have now pulled out after it was announced Wednesday.
1: Yeah.
0: I think it came out Wednesday for is it America 250? Is it that the official name of the actual the concert series?
1: Yeah.
0: And then when I woke up, I saw that Martina McBride had pulled out.
1: Hmm.
0: And the thing is, you know, she says she's done many of them. She's stating now Morris Day and the Time said, we have no idea why we're on the list. I don't even know what they're talking about.
1: Mm-hmm.
0: And there was another artist too that just said, people are calling me up screaming at me because I'm not a Trump supporter. We never signed up for this.
1: Mm-hmm.
0: We don't even know how we got in. Mm-hmm. And Martina McBride said they were told there was nothing political at all that was involved in it. And then they found out yesterday, you know, when they saw everything that was going on,
1: mm-hmm.
0: they found out that Trump was involved in it. And she's claiming that, you know, he's making sure that donors get special spots and everything else. And she said, we were just told there were no politics involved. This was just America 250. Mm-hmm. Now, the interesting thing is, I haven't checked through social. I'm assuming that Trump's going to come out and blast them. Right now, I think, you know, because the Commodores pulled out, Milli Vanilli pulled out. Now, I did, the good thing about all of this, I found out, because everybody's going, Milli Vanilli?
1: Mm-hmm.
0: The one guy's dead.
1: Mm-hmm.
0: What about the other guy? The other guy isn't in the band.
1: Mm-hmm. They weren't even the ones that did the singing.
0: Right, they didn't do the singing. And so it's two women that are Milli Vanilli now, and I don't know if it's the original singers or not. That I don't know.
1: Yeah, there was one guy, and it was like, I want to say 3 or 4 people that actually did the singing.
0: Oh, yeah, it was Rob and Fab.
1: Yeah, yeah. Yeah, and one of them died by suicide. I forget which one.
0: Yeah.
1: Yeah.
0: So you've got now 5 out of the 7 that have pulled out.
1: Mm.
0: Now, it may end up that the only one that's going to be left is Vanilla Ice singing over and over again, and this may be appropriate, Ice, Ice Baby.
1: Yeah. That actually could get a crowd going. Yeah.
0: Yeah, that's...
1: They went to the same school as my kids.
0: Look, I look at these things and concerts like this, and what do I want to see? What do I want to see when it's around 4th of July and I'm Washington, D.C.? Sorry, I was raised in it. Mm-hmm. I've talked about my father was so freaked out with rock and roll that there were no rock and roll records allowed in the house. None. And the only albums that we had, the only albums were Bach, Beethoven, Tchaikovsky, Strauss's waltzes, and John Philip Sousa marching band and military songs.
1: Mm.
0: So I got to love. I still get, if I hear an orchestra do Stars and Stripes Forever, I get goosebumps. And that comes straight from my childhood.
1: Yeah.
0: You know, because we're real young listening to that stuff. Now, I did have to explain later on to my father that the influence of listening to so much classical music got me early on into the Genesis long-form drug music, prog rock.
1: Mm.
0: Right. I used to kid him about that all the time. Go, Dad, you know what you did? You got me into all this prog rock stuff now.
1: Right,
0: you know,
1: right.
0: All the heavy drug music.
1: Well, I don't, you know, I don't know how like a list like this they put this together. By the way, Rob Pilatus is the one who died from Milli Vanilli. The two guys that were basically the models and dancers in the video. According to Wiki, he died from alcohol and drug overdose. And there's no mention of suicide, but there was talk of, you know, him wanting basically that he was not in a good mindset at the time. So very tragic situation in that regard. But you get back to who's putting this concert together. Why would you? I mean, my thought is this. If you don't have artists scrambling to get on the list, you don't even start to put a concert like that together. Jack Osborne's been talking about everybody and how it all came together for the final tribute to Ozzy, basically the final Ozzy and Sabbath concert. Came together and all the artists that were there, a few artists that couldn't make it. One artist, and they won't say who it is, that wanted to be paid. And they were basically covering travel and pay for the crew, but they weren't paying the artists. And that was agreed by all. And anyway, something like that, the point is that you have artists that are scrambling. I'll pay my own way. I'll be there. I'll be on stage. I'll do this. If you don't have a situation where the artists are already on board, you know, full stop, and when the time you mentioned it, this is how it works. You put out the feelers. You get somebody who does this. You get a concert promoter who does this, who knows everybody and their management, and you put out the feelers. Those who jump on board from day one, there's the start of your list. I mean, I think it's given that you know, Ali Greenwood and Kid Rock are going to be there, right? By the way, the fact that Vanilla Ice and my kids went to the same school, there's nothing in the school that actually pays tribute to them.
0: Actually, I'm looking at it right now. The only ones that haven't canceled,
1: yeah,
0: Vanilla Ice and Bret Michaels. Not Poison, but just Bret,
1: yeah,
0: Michaels.
1: Right, yeah. Yeah, he's been doing solo stuff for years. And he's on Fox News a lot, and I don't know where he stands politically. I'm not sure. But I, you know, if you don't have a full and complete list, and it needs to be, I'd say, what, a 3 or 4 hour show minimum. It doesn't need to be an all-day
0: festival.
1: No,
0: these are different nights.
1: I know, what I'm saying is your lineup needs to be 3 or 4 hours a night.
0: And it is. They have military bands that are also playing. I saw the list, there's probably 25, 30 different, you know, different patriotic, right, bands that are playing.
1: Right. But if you're putting together something like this and you don't have major artists scrambling to get on that list, don't bother with them. Do the military bands.
0: Yeah. That's what I
1: do. The presentation, do the flyovers.
0: Right.
1: Do the, you said bring in some tanks.
0: That happened last year.
1: Yeah. A drone show, not a military drone show, although that would be cool too. You know, do one of those drone shows that you do. You know, you can have a celebration that people would enjoy. Or you could have a Bret Michaels concert.
0: That was a cheap show. I don't know. I mean, you've got a couple of the artists. I don't know if they're lying or whatever. That were on the list, like Morris Day said, and there was another artist too. I can't remember who they are.
1: Yeah.
0: They both said, we never signed up for this. We don't know why we're on the list.
1: Right.
0: Now, did their agent do it? Did their promoter do it? Didn't communicate with them. Mm-hmm. I don't know. Mm-hmm. That just seems strange that you have two artists that come out and say, we never agreed to do this.
1: Right.
0: Well, how do you get on the list then?
1: Mm-hmm.
0: I mean, that to me makes no sense at all. As to Martina McBride, she was not, you know, specific. I did see in one article that it was, well, we heard that it's, you know, this is basically being run by Trump. And there was one artist, I thought it was Martina McBride, I'm doing this from memory, that said, you know, Trump is using this concert, you know, to bring in donors to have special VIP seats, and that's not what this is supposed to be about.
1: Right.
0: Because we were not told that. We were told it was strictly, you know, everything. There'd be no politicians on stage. There'd be, you know, everybody gets in and the MC. There's no politics. It's all about free, you know, the 250th birthday of the United States. And, you know, Martina McBride is a friend of Sean Hannity's.
1: Mm-hmm.
0: Yeah. You know, her, his show.
1: No, she seems to be someone who's patriotic.
0: Yeah. Her, I mean, her, that hit song is his song.
1: Mm-hmm.
0: And I think she's been on his show many times in the past. I know when he was with the company we were with, I believe
1: Let Freedom Ring.
0: Yeah. Let Freedom Ring. Yeah. Mm-hmm. So, I was thinking, and when she said, I'm, you know, no, I'll do it, but it's not going to be about politics. Everybody has, this has to be, completely inclusive for everyone. And she said, we were told it was, and the new information says it's not. Well, specifically, what was that?
1: Mm-hmm.
0: And I still don't know that, except the one artist said that it was because, you know, it was, you know, we didn't know that Trump was using this to reward, you know, donors, you know, Republican donors by giving them special VIP seats or whatever. That's
1: backstage to meet.
0: Yeah, I don't know whether that, I don't know whether that's true or not.
1: Yeah.
0: Because there's been no official statement, you know, and if Martina, the other artists that I know that are completely anti-Trump and completely anti-Republican, I don't trust what they say. Martina McBride, though, is one you'd say, okay, why, what is it? Be specific with me. Tell me precisely what you were told.
1: If you don't have a lock on those artists before you even start talking about it, then you don't talk about it. You don't promote it. Move on and do something else.
0: Well, she was in. She admitted she was in.
1: I know, but what I mean is you've got to have a roster. You got to have a full roster, or otherwise you don't have a show.
0: Well, that's what they put out yesterday or 2 days ago was the full roster. That's what caused all this.
1: Which they clearly didn't have. That's my whole point.
0: Right. On social media, they didn't have. They didn't.
1: That's my whole point.
0: Two of them said, it was two out of the
1: seven. That's what I mean by locked in.
0: Right. But I was specifically talking about Martina McBride.
1: When you start this thing, you get a concert promoter to lock those people in, and they're on board, they're contracted in, and they are. It's a contract, whether they get paid or not. It's a contract to perform. And if you don't have them locked in, don't talk about it. Move on. Do something else.
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0: We are Red Eye Radio. He's Eric Carly, and I'm Gary McNamara. Well, this story really blew up yesterday.
9: No, what happened? I mean, as I watched it, I thought, oh my God, he's having a stroke.
0: Jill Biden with the new book, and then the interview that she did, and even Democrats are coming out. We didn't spend a lot of time on it this week. We just said, look, she's lying, and then we moved on.
1: Yeah. I don't believe it for a second.
0: Yeah, we'll cover a few of the things that were said in it yesterday, because the story blew up yesterday.
1: The Democrats are furious over this.
0: Yeah.
1: It's just, we wanted to focus on other things. You're bringing all this back. That was one of the complaints they had yesterday.
0: Well, and it was funny because other Democrats were telling Republicans, why do you keep going back to this? Because she brought it up.
1: Yeah.
0: We didn't bring it up.
1: Right.
0: She did.

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10: And I'm Gary McNamara, along with Eric Harley. Coming up in just a minute, Democrats furious at Jill Biden.
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10: So if you want to know how the day went yesterday, I'm reading this headline from the Babylon Bee, and it's actually quite accurate about some of the critics of what Jill Biden said. Here's the headline from the Babylon Bee. Mm. Jill Biden explains she thought Joe had a stroke during the debate, which is why she left him up there to die. And you sit there and go, that's a cruel headline. That's actually what people were saying yesterday. When I saw that, I go, well, that's really not an example.
11: If she actually thought he was having a stroke, you sure stop everything and do everything to save your husband's life, right?
10: And then afterwards, you know, and this is part of reading this, former Biden aides don't believe Jill Biden. They're angry after the ex-First Lady's comments. Alex Thompson, the Axios reporter who co-wrote Original Sin, you and I just always get a kick out of that with Jake Tapper.
11: Mm-hmm.
10: The book was released last year and delved into the former President Joe Biden's cognitive decline scandal, said he's been flooded with reactions from members of Biden's orbit after Jill Biden began speaking out about her husband's struggles to speak coherently at the CNN debate against then former president Donald Trump.
11: Mm.
10: She told CBS News she thought her husband was having a stroke or might have been drugged, according to The Atlantic, ahead of the release of her forthcoming book. Well, a lot of Democrats, including several Biden aides that I've talked to since yesterday when the interview came out, just simply don't believe her. In fact, some are saying she's gaslighting here. Wow. Thompson pointed out how Jill Biden appeared alongside her husband at a post-debate rally, and that's how the Babylon Bee came up with their headline, and seemed to act as if everything was okay the following day, carrying on with other campaign events. And a lot of former aides, you know, have told me, if you really believed he might be having a stroke, then it's not necessarily the same behavior that you would do. There's no evidence that there was any significant medical exam afterwards, Thompson said, before acknowledging she suggested her husband take a cognitive exam, but was overruled by his advisors, per The Atlantic. He continued, And, you know, a lot of Democrats think that this is simply unhelpful to come out with this at this moment and try to rewrite this portion of history. I have to say that there is significant skepticism that she is trying to rewrite the narrative right now. Well, she's not going to be successful at it. What I think is interesting is she's doing these interviews that everybody on the left and right know is a lie, yeah, and she's hoping that Democrats will buy the book because yeah, they want to be BS'd more.
12: Yeah.
10: Seriously.
12: Right.
10: Republicans aren't going to buy the book.
12: Right.
10: It's going to be Democrats. And so she knows she's lying. You and I said it. We didn't spend much time. We go, come on, she's lying. We all know it. And then this thing just blew up the last couple of days. And it's Friday. We got to clear the desk.
11: But, well, it's and again, you know, at the basis of it all is either somebody who's lying or a wife that doesn't care.
10: Yeah.
11: It's one of those two.
10: Right. Yeah.
11: Plain and simple.
10: By
11: you can't say, well right, she cares, but she thought the debate was more important. Yeah, that's a right, viable answer.
10: Thank you for continuing what we've always done here, which is, all right, what are the only choices?
11: These are the only two options.
10: The only two options is
11: right,
10: she's lying or she's completely uncaring about her husband.
11: Right.
10: One or the other.
11: And I don't know which is which. You would have to ask her, because it's one of those two. I believe she's lying. If I were a betting man, and I am, I'd put a dollar on that bet. Okay. She's lying.
10: Of course.
11: But I'm not going to rule out that she doesn't care about her husband. It happens.
10: We're looking at the only two options. If she's lying, why is she lying? Because everyone knows. I saw Chris Coons on with Martha McCallum, and he was doing the thing. Well, you know, Trump falls asleep in meetings. She goes, what are you talking about? He does takes probably 30 to 100 questions a day.
11: Yeah.
10: You know, he's all over the place. And
11: right,
10: then he just, but he won't answer the question on this. That's not the point, but he wouldn't let her.
11: Yeah.
10: Chris Coons would not let her finish the sentence.
11: Right.
10: And she's the interviewer. I would have told him, will you please shut up? I let you talk. Let me talk.
11: Yeah, exactly.
10: And she didn't do that, but yeah, I would have done it.
11: Yeah.
10: And so he was trying, he didn't want to hear her answer, because he was trying to make the moral equivalency that there's no difference between what Biden was or what Biden is and was back then and Donald Trump. Because
11: right,
10: nobody buys that Donald Trump is he 80? You know, might he forget some things? I forget things. You forget things.
11: I've been forgetting things all my life.
10: But it's whether you cannot have any type of consistency with your cognitive abilities, you know, to complete a sentence or talk about a paragraph or relate an idea. And Biden couldn't do that. And it just happened to be he was at his worst.
11: Here's the case I'll make for Jill Biden not caring about her husband. Because that wasn't the only night or time or moment in front of a camera, and I'm certainly away from the camera, that he displayed some cognitive issues. And quite frankly, I know my wife. I love her very much, and she likes me a lot. I'm one of her favorite people. She tells me all the time.
10: Tolerate.
11: No, she loves me enough, and I love her enough to know that if I started to see that, especially if I were in the public eye. I know what you're saying. You're in radio. Yeah, we're not in the public eye. We're on the radio. It's different. But if I were at that level and I were constantly on the world stage and something were wrong with me, my wife would step in and there would be no one who could stop her.
10: Right.
11: So there's the case for not caring. But I can't tell you that because I can't read into Joe Biden's heart.
10: But we know what the options are.
11: There are two options there. And those are the only two options. She's lying or she doesn't care about her husband.
10: Now, I want to play this because it shows you how those in the leftist media don't realize what they've said before. They don't realize the internet exists when it comes to Joe Biden. Listen to Abby Phillips here on CNN. Mm. Listen to this here. All right. We're going to play what she said here in the last 36 hours and what she said in the middle of June of 2024.
12: Okay.
10: Okay. Here we go.
13: The autopsy that the Democrats didn't delve into that. And it should. Yeah. What kind of political system covers that up and makes it okay to lie to people about what everybody knows is true?
10: Just in the last 36 hours. All right.
12: Yeah.
10: Here we go. Now let's go back. She's just, you know, what type of political system allows this to happen?
12: Right.
10: Here we go.
12: All right.
10: June 17th, 2024, Abby Phillips.
13: November choice is between two old men. We know that. But tonight I want to talk about the Joe Biden that Republicans want you to see and the pipeline of videos that aren't telling the full truth. Now, those videos are probably right now clogging the public consciousness as Americans start to think about their vote. And this is going to be really tough and tricky for voters to sort through, because some of these videos, if you're a regular person, you probably cannot even do the digging that would be required to sort through what is being chopped up, what is being deceptively characterized, all of that.
14: That's right. And it's only June. You're already talking about whether the president's defecating in public. Imagine where we're going to be by October. The White House press secretary used the phrase cheap fakes, the idea of cheap fakes. Let me explain what that is to people. We've been worried for years about AI deep fakes, that computer generated images are going to trick people into believing something that's totally false. Cheap fakes are a little bit simpler. They're cheap. They're just distorted, out of context videos, chopped up in certain ways, constructed in certain ways. That's what we're seeing. That's what the Biden administration, the Biden campaign is so worried about right now. But make no mistake, they are worried about this. This is a real problem. This is not some made-up fiction. The videos are oftentimes made up, but the problem is real. Because some of us, Abby, watch a 40-minute speech by Biden. We see the full context. Other people only watch a five-second clip. And that's going to be something that's going to, I suspect, follow Biden for the rest of this campaign.
13: I mean, look, Biden, as we pointed out, it's not a secret. He is an older man. He has actually moments that are pretty awkward in public. Why chop them up and make them into something that they're not?
10: She was part of what she had just said was the political system that covers it up.
12: Yeah.
10: Because as we know, that was all BS about the deep fakes. That ended up being mocked.
12: Yep.
10: Stelter lost, excuse me. He even lost, I don't want to say he lost credibility. He never had any credibility, but he lost credibility even with Democrats with that.
12: No, absolutely.
10: You know.
11: No, and it's
10: Brian Stelter, formerly of CNN.
11: It really is the, if you think about it, it's in the same line of the Jake Tapper book. It's the same spirit. Well, the day after the election, we went straight to writing the book about it. The day after the election, huh? Yeah, you waited all of that time. You could have written the book. You had information. It didn't all come to you the morning of the day after the election. No, they constantly carry the water for the left. They do all of this. They're part of the, I don't know, I don't like the words cover up, because it really wasn't a cover up. We could all see it when it came to the cognitive issues with Joe Biden. And by the way, for those of us, many of us, who deal with family members who have cognitive issues, serious cognitive issues, it is a shame that their family members don't step in.
10: Yeah. I said formerly of CNN, he was formerly, then he came back again.
11: Oh, that's right. He did.
10: He came back. Just want to make sure Brian Stelter wouldn't have talked about him.
11: Yeah.
10: Yeah, you're right.
11: You know, and
10: because I know how protective, I'm going to see my dad.
11: Yeah.
10: I know how protective the entire family is of him.
11: Yes.
10: And we would never allow what the Biden family allowed with Joe Biden.
11: Ever.
10: We've never allowed that. Ever. Ever. And I tend to agree. I can't read her mind, but either scenario is plausible. Either she's completely lying.
11: Or she doesn't care.
10: Or she really never cared about her husband. It's one or the other.
11: It's one of the two.
10: We are Red Eye Radio.
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10: We are Red Eye Radio. He is Eric Carlin. I'm Gary McNamara. All right, the Tallarico audio cut of the day.
11: All right.
10: What does he call women?
11: Are you ready? Oh, okay.
10: Ready for this one? Here we go.
11: All right.
10: This is beautiful.
11: Yeah, okay.
4: Every one of our neighbors with a uterus became the property of the state.
22: One of our neighbors with a uterus to be able to control their own body.
4: Our neighbors with a uterus.
22: One of our neighbors with a uterus.
10: Now, that's going to get him in trouble with the left. Because what's a neighbor with a uterus? A woman.
11: It's a woman.
10: But not all women have a uterus.
11: According to the left.
10: According to the left.
11: You know, he's not doing well. He said there's only six genders. And again, we're going by their rule book.
10: Yes.
11: We know now there's over 6,000. I'm pretty sure I'm right on that.
10: How many are Facebook?
11: I may be underestimating.
10: Facebook? Remember Facebook back?
11: This was
10: back
11: 57.
10: 12 years ago. That's like 12 years ago.
11: Oh, yeah. That was ancient Facebook. They've updated it. I'm pretty sure it's over 6,000.

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10: Now. A tentative deal. I'm Ted Lindner, Fox News. The U.S. and Iran have reached a deal to extend the ceasefire by 60 days, but it needs President Trump's signature. Returning from an event with Air Force Academy graduates Thursday night, Vice President J.D. Vance says it's hard to tell when or if the president is going to sign off on the deal.
11: We do think they're negotiating, at least so far, in good faith, and we're making some progress. Hopefully, we'll continue to make progress. The president will be in a position where he can endorse the agreement, but obviously, that's still TBD.
10: The agreement would reportedly extend the ceasefire to allow for more talks between the U.S. and Iran. The American embassy in Ukraine's capital remains open even after the threat of attacks from Russia. Fox's Grinnell Scott.
12: A social media post from the American embassy in Kyiv says there is no change to its current operation. Comments attributed to the foreign policy chief of the European Union, Kaya Kallas, claim that while EU embassies remain staffed, the U.S. embassy had been vacated after Russia warned diplomats and visitors in the Ukrainian capital to leave before attacks on the city escalate. In the post on X, the U.S. embassy cited the State Department's pledge that protecting the safety and security of Americans was its highest priority. Grinnell Scott, Fox News.
10: The manhunt for Jacob Baker in Hawaii now over. The 36-year-old Baker in police custody after a massive search on Hawaii's Big Island. Baker, who lives on the island, was wanted in connection with the killings of three men described as armed and dangerous while on the lam. Hawaii police believe Baker is responsible for killing three men, all between the ages of 69 and 79, within a two-day period. And there'll be a Game 7 in the NBA Western Conference Finals. That'll happen Saturday night in Oklahoma City as the San Antonio Spurs defeated the Oklahoma City Thunder on Thursday night, 118-91. 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
1: Charged with computer trespassing after police say he used his position as a police officer to get information about political opponents. Their trials are expected to begin later this year.
2: 7 News' Scott Thuman. Virginia Democratic Congressman Eugene Vindman has secured his party's nomination to keep his 7th congressional district seat in November. Vindman had intended to run in a newly redrawn 1st district, but that plan died when the state Supreme Court nullified a redistricting amendment that would have potentially given Democrats a 10-to-1 advantage over Republicans in Congress. Vindman was not challenged for the nomination in the 7th District. 3 Republicans will vie for the GOP nomination to face Vindman in a primary election August 4th. Checking your money, the Dow futures are up 37 points. NASDAQ futures are down 2. In sports, the Orioles' 3-game win streak comes to an end. They fall to the Blue Jays 2-1 at Camden Yards. Nats had their first day off in 2 weeks. They'll host the Padres this weekend. Up next, traffic and weather.
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2: 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Here is Jamie Witten in the Hadid Carpet Cleaning Traffic Center.
4: First, let's start on the Beltway with delays because of construction. Outer loop they're set up on the American Legion Bridge. Left half the roadway is blocked, jammed before River Road. Quantico closed southbound direction of 95 because of a serious crash. Nobody gets by, so traffic is being detoured onto exit 148. That will take you onto Joplin Road. You take Route 1 southbound past the crash and then rejoin Interstate 95. Now from GarageDoorRepair.com, the WMAL Weather Channel forecast.
5: Good looking Friday morning, and we're going to roll it right into the afternoon. Hopefully you get some time to enjoy sunshine and 80 degrees later. Tonight clear 60, 50s out in the suburbs. Sunshine Saturday 75, sunny Sunday 75. From the Weather Channel, I'm meteorologist Ray Stajicon, WMAL.
2: Right now, it is 59 degrees at Reagan National Airport. 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
8: We are live in your nation's capital. Preparations continue for the big UFC match on the front lawn of the White House, or is it the back lawn? It's going to be at the White House on Flag Day, the 14th of June. People are excited about that. Lots of stuff going on with the 250th birthday. We're on your flagship station in the nation's capital, WMAL, from the Relief Factor Studios. Good morning. Larry O'Connor here. Coming up in 30 minutes, my friend Kurt Schlichter, who's senior columnist at Town Hall. He's got plenty of reflection right now on what went on in the primary.

0: primaries this primary season. Seems like most of them are behind us right now, at least the high-profile ones, especially after John Cornyn was sent into early retirement. So we'll get his opinion on that. But joining us right now, friend of the program, who we're always fortunate to talk to at this time every week, it's K.T. McFarland, former National Security, Deputy National Security Advisor to President Trump, but has worked in the foreign policy and national security arena all the way back to Henry Kissinger. K.T. McFarland, which, of course, I'd like to remind everybody, you were, in fact, a 12-year-old intern with Dr. Kissinger and President Nixon. Just wanted to make sure everyone recognized that. Good morning, K.T.
1: Good morning. Thanks for the promotion. Actually, I was 18, but go ahead.
0: Close. K.T., everybody's talking about, you know, will there be a deal? Won't there be a deal? How do they get a deal? And you've sort of talked this through at all angles. It seems to me this is just very much a game of attrition. We've got a blockade. A blockade is not like a quick strike kind of military action. You're slowly, basically waiting the other guy out. That takes patience. And it appears that the president has that patience, but at some point he's going to run out of it. But where do things stand right now? And does everybody sort of in the media and the president's critics, should they just sort of take a breath and let this thing play out?
1: You know, watching President Trump yesterday at his press conference was just so vintage Trump. It is so art of the deal. It is so scrambling into the brains of the Iranian leadership when he says, well, they thought they could wait me out till after the midterms. Did you guys see the election on Tuesday? I'm really popular with the voters, so they're not going to, I'm not going to blink. And anyway, the midterms don't matter to me. And then he says, brilliantly, he said, look, they either come up with a deal that we can accept. It's either a good deal or it's no deal. And then he turns to Pete Hegseth, Secretary of War. He said, or else I'm going to let this guy to my left take care of things.
0: Yeah.
1: And it was just so, it's Trump looked like the most relaxed guy in the world about the negotiations. And you're right, we can wait them out every day that the blockade continues. They have no income. They're not paying their military. They have massive unemployment. Their inflation rate for foodstuffs is 100%, 70% for everything else. And their currency has fallen by at least 80%. So every day this goes on and it gets worse and worse and worse. Every day that goes on for us is pain at the pumps, for sure. But President Trump is willing to not blink first, shall we say. And as you said, his patience is going to run out soon.
0: The president, obviously, I think, is very reluctant to commit forces, U.S. forces, and put them in harm's way unless it's absolutely, absolutely the last call. And I think also, frankly, he doesn't want to devastate the country. He doesn't want to blow up their power grid and leave them with no infrastructure, because then, you know, who comes in and cleans up the mess, right? And I guess that's where I'm leading with my question, because there are a lot of people in this town, KT, who think the only solution, and they've been cheerleading it for several weeks now, is to get back in there and just bomb Iran into oblivion. And I've never heard sort of the what's next part of that. The Colin Powell famous, you broke it, you bought it. I mean, if we go back in and we devastate them with more military strikes, what comes after?
1: Well, that's the big question that no one who advocates military force ever thinks through. I sat with Henry Kissinger when he did his only oral history years ago, and he said the problem with the United States is it's very easy to get into foreign wars. It's very hard to get out of them. And what comes next is the big question. And if in a country of 93 million people, what comes next is an important question. A slow rolling coup, frankly, a regime change that they orchestrate, not us. We don't impose it on them in the George Bush style in Iraq and Afghanistan, or the Obama style in Libya. One that the Iranian people take control of themselves would be the best possible outcome. But as President Trump has said from the beginning, his goal is no nukes, no nukes, no nukes. And that will be an absolute force. I mean, at one point that he'll never give in on. And regime change, be nice if it happens. Yeah. And it probably will happen, especially because they've been forced to turn the internet back on so their own people can have an opportunity to mobilize now. It's not why they did it. They did it because they're so hurting economically. But President Trump did not look like a guy to me who was sweating it out, because he knows that what comes next is important. If Iran has no infrastructure, no energy infrastructure, no anything infrastructure, how does it rebuild? Who pays for it? If they have no income, they've got a huge amount of rebuilding to do. And if with no income, it's very hard to see a coherent Iranian government, you know, 2 years from now. So I think one of the important things to take away from all this is Trump's, nobody paid attention to it, but Trump said, I want everybody to join the Abraham Accords.
0: Yeah,
1: in other words, I want peace in the Middle East. I don't. I want the Saudis in. I want the Qataris in. I want everybody in a peace agreement that recognizes Israel and turns away from war and turns towards commerce.
0: Yeah, that's quite a it's quite a challenge out there, and the Arab nations have to come forward and explain exactly why they would oppose such a thing, considering some of their neighbors have already joined the Abraham Accords in the first term. I think it's quite a chess move there. Well, speaking of Israel, haven't heard from them much lately. Where do they stand in all of this? Well, what is Prime Minister Netanyahu's end game here? Do they want to continue the bombing? What are they looking as the final result? I mean,
1: well, in the middle of all this negotiation, what are the Israelis doing quietly taking out all the senior leadership and military capabilities that remain in Lebanon for Hezbollah, taking out some of the senior leaders, the new senior leaders? You know, usually your half-life in that job is a week, 10 days before Israel takes you out. So while everybody's paying attention to the peace plan, Israel is slowly but surely continuing to degrade the Israeli proxies for Iran, Hezbollah, and Hamas.
0: And will they accept any kind of resolution here that doesn't involve assurances that Iran will no longer be any kind of threat? Or is it really just, if the nukes are off the table, Israel can live with it?
1: Well, but wait a minute. Now, the nukes off the table is going to require a couple of things. Number one, how do we know the nukes are off the table? We have to have complete inspection, you know, snap inspection, anytime, any place. We have to be involved with observing how are the nukes taken off the table. Where is the so-called uranium dust? Where is the highly enriched uranium? Where is it going? Who controls it? How do we make sure that it's really gone? And then the second part of nukes is how do you enforce it if Iran cheats? So what happens if you have a year from now and inspectors who want to go look at a site and Iran says, sorry, not convenient, can you come back in a week? Well, what you have to enforce that. So you have to assume, okay, if they're saying come back in a week, that means they're cheating. Right. How do you enforce that? Probably militarily.
0: KT, I saw an amazing, fascinating article in the Wall Street Journal talking about how Iran sells oil on the black market. And it goes through all these details, you know, and it's almost like the reporter was embedded in this entire operation. And it turns out that this renegade Iranian oil tanker out there with Iranian sanctioned oil was selling it on the black market to China for Chinese refineries. And it's like, why do we all pretend like China's a friend? Why do we pretend like they're actually a responsible participant in the global community? Why do we just look the other way as they violate all of these sanctions and don't treat Iran as the pariah that they are?
1: You know, the hard part was finding out how that system worked. So there are about 1,000, we're called ghost ships, a ghost fleet. And, yeah, and oil goes from Iran into these tankers. They sail around the world.
0: And by the way, I don't mean to leave India off the hook, too. India is buying this stuff from Iran as well.
1: Yeah, India, mostly China, but India as well. So how do you shut that down other than blow those tankers out of the water? Well, now where Operation Economic Fury comes in, because that's what the Secretary of Treasury has been doing for the last couple of weeks and months. He's been tracking down, how is that money moving? Is it moving by cryptocurrency? Is it moving by bank accounts in third world nations? Iran made such a stupid mistake by bombing that Dubai and others were the countries, and sort of all of a sudden they wanted to join the fight on America's side against Iran, and they opened up all their banking books to the U.S. Treasury. And so we've been able to shut down all those little sneaky little avenues of cryptocurrencies, of money laundering, of black market funds. And so maybe Iran is getting that oil out. Maybe those 1,000 ghost tankers are delivering it to somebody, but Iran's not getting any money from it.
0: Final thing, Scott Bessent, the Treasury Secretary, continues to talk about how there's going to be this end game with their oil wells. They're going to run out of capacity. They're going to have run out of places to put the oil, and they can't afford to let the oil wells dry up. Do we have a good intelligence on when that end date is? It's got to be approaching, since they haven't been able to really put their oil in any proper place and sell it on the market since the blockade began.
1: Yeah, well, we know they're in trouble because they've been putting that whatever, and the reason it doesn't flow is because the oil gets pumped out of a well in the ground, and then it goes in a pipeline, and then it goes to Kerg Island, and then the pipeline deposits the oil in a ghost tanker. and then goes on its merry way to China or India, as you pointed out. That you can't turn that switch off for a whole lot of technical reasons we don't need to go into right now. So some people 2 weeks ago were saying, oh, they've only got 2 weeks left, 3 weeks left before the oil wells blow. Other people said, no, maybe a month, 6 weeks, 2 months. We know they're getting desperate because what are they doing with that oil? They're dragging in old tankers and they're putting it on them and they're bringing in train cars and putting them on railroad cars. So,
0: oh, so they really are out of space. Yeah.
1: And we think they're dumping it in the sea.
0: All right. KT McFarland. Well, now they're going to get the environmentalists against them. Finally, we're going to have a breakthrough here. Thank you, KT. Great talking with you as always. I'm Larry O'Connor. This is O'Connor and Company.
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0: And now it's time for WMAL Traffic and Weather. Let's check in with Jamie Witten in the Hadid Carpet Cleaning Traffic Center.
3: Some relief in sight on the Beltway, outer loop on the American Legion Bridge. They picked up the last of the construction cones. Watch for the tie-ups, though, before River Road until the delay can clear out. Looks like all your travel lanes are now open. Not the case in Quantico. Southbound 95 is closed. Serious crash has all traffic being diverted as you head into Triangle. Southbound diverted onto 619 Joplin Road. You'll take that over to Route 1 southbound and rejoin Interstate 95 beyond the crash. Now from GarageDoorRepair.com, the WMAL Weather Channel forecast.
2: Good looking Friday morning, and we're going to roll it right into the afternoon. Hopefully you get some time to enjoy sunshine and 80 degrees later. Tonight clear 60, 50s out in the suburbs. Sunshine Saturday 75, sunny Sunday 75. From the Weather Channel, I'm meteorologist Ray Stajicon, WMAF.
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0: Today's critter news, it'll come as no surprise to you that D.C. has a rat problem. Washington, D.C. is full of rats. In fact, Washington, D.C. is probably one of the rattiest cities in the country, ranking in the top 10 for rat infestations. It's bad. And we've got a mayor's race going on right now. All Democrats, of course. It's one of those cities where you just have to win the Democrat primary and then you're the mayor. Congratulations, you're the mayor. And every single one of the candidates, well, they can agree on one thing. They got to do something about the rats. Janice Lewis-George, who fashions herself as Zohran Mamdani in a pink pants suit, she actually posed for a picture with trash spilled out all over the street for a Washington Post article headlined, Rats Take the Spotlight in D.C. Elections. I don't know, if you're running to be the mayor of Washington, D.C., you might not want to be pictured standing in a pile of trash. A little too easy to meme that. But it is part of the problem. Not only do we have trash containers that rats can easily get into, but they're also not getting emptied on a regular basis. And when they are getting emptied, food is spilled out all over the place because the trash collectors are doing a sloppy job. And so, well, you're going to get rats. But both candidates and actually all the people down ticket also, they want to do something about the rats, including naming a rat czar. I want to be the rat czar. What's that hat look like? Do you get a cool fez with maybe some little Mickey Mouse ears on it or something? I wanted to imagine, you realize that guy never has to buy himself a drink in any bar in this town. You just go in, show him your card. Hi, I'm the rat czar. Make it a double. An amazing gig. I might go for that if this radio thing doesn't work out. They're also proposing rat birth control. I'm not joking. For the exact same amount of time and energy it would put to lay out rat poison, instead they want to do rat birth control. Because apparently Planned Parenthood's lobbying campaign is getting more robust by the day. And they just can't get enough of that birth control. I'm surprised they're not lobbying for a humane method of capturing the rats alive and then surgically castrating them and then let them out back in the wild. because they can't cause any damage now that they've been castrated. Of course, that's kind of nuts. Well, or lack thereof, I guess. Either way, rats are going to be a big issue in the mayor's campaign, and I'm going to go on the record, stick my neck out, and suggest that no matter who wins, the problem won't get solved. It's because they are not in the business of solving problems, but that's okay. The president, although the president, he is, in fact, a man who likes to solve problems. He walked into the job knowing that the federal government had some oversight into how the District of Columbia is run and operated and maintained, and he said he was going to do something about it. He wanted to beautify the city, and yesterday at the cabinet meeting, he talked about some of the achievements. Here he was.
12: So I'm very proud of D.C. because when we came here a little more than a year ago, it was a very dangerous place, and now it's a very safe place. It's been incredible what's happened. As you see the crime numbers, we had restaurants closing up and nobody wanted to go to a restaurant. They were afraid to walk to work. It was a very, very dangerous place, very unsafe. And now it's a very safe place. We brought in the National Guard. We worked with Cash and the FBI. And Janine is doing fantastically. And Todd and everybody. And it's now a very safe city. And people are pouring in. And you see the grass is all beautiful. We put a lot of new grass in. Because, you know, like people, grass has a life, too. And this grass, and it was about a long time. But we, the waterfalls we talked about and the fountains are... most of them are in the final stages or fixed. People are writing me letters. People are talking about it. They're all. We have some of the most beautiful fountains in the world, and there wasn't one, not one, that worked. We had 29. Out of the 29, not one was worked, in addition to the reflecting pool, which is even, you know, that was the big one of them all, but that was a disaster. So with all of that, and this place is looking beautiful. I rode through it yesterday. The fences are down. The homeless aren't staying here any longer. We're helping them out, but we're not, you know, we just can't have them in the nation's capital. And when foreign dignitaries come in, they're saying, the first thing they say to me, this place has really changed. They saw that it was going down. Our whole country was going down, just like D.C. was going down.
0: Right. And let me just be clear here. The money has always been there. The cooperation, certainly whether there was a Democrat or a Republican in the White House, was readily available. It was the will to done or the prioritizing, making it a priority to actually get things done and clean up the city and make it better. And that's on Republicans, too. I think when Republicans were president, they just sort of shrugged their shoulders and said, I don't care. Not interested. Trump is interested, and he deserves great credit for it. Everything he said is true. And I appreciate it, considering I have to spend a lot of time in this city. Kurt Schlichter coming up next. It's O'Connor and Company. I'm Larry O'Connor.
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14: WMAL News at 5:30. I'm John Matthews. That peace deal between the U.S. and Iran is still awaiting President Trump's approval.
15: It would mean a 60-day ceasefire extension, the Strait of Hormuz reopened, and Iran committing to dropping any ambitions of possessing a nuclear weapon. As those discussions continue, Israeli military forces have been expanding their ground operations northward in Lebanon. The Lebanese health ministry says 42 people have been killed, more than 50 others injured.
14: Fox News' Ashley Webster. Former Attorney General Pam Bondi heads to the Hill today to discuss the Epstein files.
16: Cameras and microphones will not be allowed, and Bondi will not be under oath. Bondi was subpoenaed to appear while she led the DOJ, but she refused. Bondi did, however, agree to sit for this transcribed interview. Many Epstein victims have said the DOJ may prevent Bondi from giving some information. The DOJ says it's there to ensure its processes are accurately conveyed. Gernal Scott, Fox News.
14: Metro General Manager Randy Clark is bullish about the agency's new crackdown on bus fare cheaters.
17: Almost 400 citations have been issued, and Clark put it simply, if you don't pay the fare, you will be taken off the bus.
18: Nothing is free in this world. The more people that pay, the better the service the community is going to get.
17: Now, Clark added that Metro will be strict about enforcing fares moving forward, and if riders try to avoid paying, they will be asked to get off the vehicle.
14: 7 News, Scott Thuman. The Dow futures are up 110 points. NASDAQ futures up 46. In sports, the Orioles' three-game win streak comes to an end. They fall to the Blue Jays at Camden Yards, 2-1. The Nationals had their first day off in 2 weeks. They'll host the Padres this weekend. Major League Baseball is proposing a salary cap, one that would require a dozen teams, including the Nats, to boost their payrolls. 8 teams would have to cut their payrolls in order to get under the proposed cap. Up next, traffic and weather, then O'Connor and Company on WMAL.
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21: Serious accident from the 2 o'clock hour shuts down Interstate 95 southbound in the Quantico area. If you're heading southbound, you want to take 619, that's the triangle exit, Joplin Road. Take that over to Route 1 southbound and then rejoin Interstate 95 beyond the crash. Investigation and cleanup is underway. Northbound 95 lanes are open. Residual delays on the Beltway outer loop approaching the American Legion Bridge. That road work from overnight finally cleared. Now from GarageDoorRepair.com, the WMAL Weather Channel forecast.
2: Pretty easy one here. Skies clear this morning and more in the way of clear sky right into the afternoon. A very pleasant Friday, close to 80. Tonight, 60 outside the Beltway, a little cooler with a clear sky. And that's going to leave us with a beautiful weekend. Sunshine around with a high near 75 both days. From the Weather Channel, I'm meteorologist Ray Stajicon, WMAL.
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0: It's Larry O'Connor, live from your nation's capital on our flagship station, WMAL. You know, when they talked a few weeks ago about putting us on this national network here for this morning program, I realized it was going to be a pretty good fit because my two best friends in the world are, number one, the guy who used to sit behind this microphone every morning, Chris DeGaulle. And number two, our guest right now, Kurt Schlichter, senior columnist at Town Hall, and I know already a fan favorite across the network, certainly on my home station, WMAL, our flagship. Kurt, good morning. It's always good to talk to you, my friend.
22: Hey, man, I'm in a weird hotel room in Chicago. How'd I get here? What am I doing?
0: Is there a story you want to tell us? It's okay. No one's listening. Just tell me. I won't tell Irina. What's going on?
22: Oh, everything's cool. I'm just wondering whose pants these are.
0: Oh, jeez. Are they men's or women's?
22: Yes.
0: Kurt Schlichter, thanks for joining us. We'll talk again soon. Kurt, you have been writing quite a bit about these midterms. I keep seeing these headlines that Trump once again asserts his iron grip on the Republican Party. And if you Trump, you're going to lose in the primaries and this and that and that. And a good man like John Cornyn, who has shaped the Republican Party, has been sent packing by MAGA. I don't know. I read your column today at Town Hall, and you have a different take. You have a slightly different perspective.
22: Well, I do have a different take, and, you know, John Cornyn did shape the Republican Party. His failure, his total inability to evolve,
1: help shaped into what it is. Now, look, I don't want to ever help the enemy, okay? You know, when I was at Fort Benning, they were like, here's a couple of things you don't do. You don't retreat, you don't wear a cocktail dress to a fight, and you don't help the enemy.
0: I think did you just describe the Biden administration's strategy to get out of Afghanistan? pretty sure Lloyd Austin's like, hey, that was mine, Schlichter.
1: Where is Lloyd Austin anyway?
0: Good question.
1: Check
0: those pants again. All right, sorry. Go ahead. Finish what you were saying. I apologize. This is Kurt brings out the worst in me. Forgive me.
1: I know. But enough about the cruise. We'll talk about that in a minute. Look, the bad guy is my new town hall, my brilliant town hall column today, states. They don't understand what's going on. We don't need to educate them. But it's not Donald Trump. Donald Trump is not driving this train. Donald Trump is the avatar of a movement.
0: That's right.
1: What's happening is that the base of the Republican Party got tired of electing a bunch of people who wanted to gentlemanly manage our decline, who wanted to fail, who didn't want to do the things we wanted to do. And John Cornyn was the perfect example of that. You know, every 6 years, he would return to Texas, where I live about half the time, and he would dust off the old cowboy hat, walk around, say yee-haw a couple times, get reelected, go back to Washington, and do absolutely nothing. This is a guy who was running ads in Spanish about amnesty because he wanted to regularize the Dreamers.
0: Yeah.
1: Well, it turns out the Republican base had a dream, too, which was, oh, I don't know, making foreigners obey our laws.
0: Yeah.
1: He also decided, for reasons that still baffle me, that it would be a brilliant idea for a Republican from Texas to help Democrats with a gun control bill.
0: Yeah, that was probably a miscalculation on the good senator's part. Who, by all accounts, seems to be a fine gentleman, and I appreciate the fact that he has pledged to help the ticket and help the party.
1: Homeboy was a little passive aggressive. I will help the ticket. The ticket's name is Ken Paxton.
0: Yeah.
1: Ken Paxton's the guy who handed you your cornholio, buddy.
0: It was the evening of his defeat. I offer him a little bit of grace there, but at least unlike I didn't even think he'd go that far, Kurt.
1: The thing is, we got Tom Tillis going on with Jake Tapper, which is bad enough. And he's like, now I'm free because I don't have to respond to my voters. I can do what I really
0: want.
1: See,
0: that's the point, isn't it? That's the whole point. I don't have to worry about those pesky voters and their opinion. What's the point? That's the whole point of a republic, is that you're there to represent those voters.
1: I was a lawyer for a while. We call that an admission against interest. You know, when I get somebody on the stand who says, why, yes, you are absolutely right about my motive that I was denying the entire time, I take that as a win. I go price a new car.
0: So how do things look then for the midterms? Because if you listen to the pundits and all the experts in D.C., you know, the ones who told us Kamala Harris was going to win and Hillary Clinton was going to win, those guys, the experts. They tell me that MAGA has chosen all these extremists and troubled candidates like Ken Paxton, and there's no way the people of the state will vote for them. That gives James Tallarico a shot, and in the general, it's going to be a disaster. Do you view it that way? Do you think the gospel, according to James, they, them, is going to get any legs in Texas?
1: Well, you know, I'm going to write about that on Monday, my 2026 Democrat autopsy of why they got
0: Republic. You're writing the autopsy for them now.
1: One of the things is going to be, how did we get to the point where we have a sexually ambiguous blasphemer who doesn't eat meat needs to be the candidate in Texas?
0: In Texas.
1: Oh, how about? Oh, I have an idea. Let's go to Maine with a weird communist who has a Nazi tattoo. Now, you say these things.
0: Yeah.
1: And it's completely insane, but you've got, you know, the entire ex-universe of communists going, well, you know, his accidental Nazi tattoo. By the way, accidental Nazi tattoo sounds like an incredible alternative band.
0: I thought that was your improv group in community college.
1: It was my a cappella barbershop.
0: That's right. I always get them. Well, you did do some a cappella improv singing in that troupe, but that's right.
1: A lot of it. Should have heard our cover of Love Will Tear Us Apart. But anyway.
0: Kurt Schlichter is a senior columnist and town hall. And by the way, he's one of the highlights of the upcoming Gulf of America cruise this November. Now, Kurt, we have not had an opportunity to talk about this on the air that I can recall. And if we did, I apologize. It didn't leave an impression. We're going on a cruise, everybody. It's in the Gulf of America, the Caribbean Sea. It's going to be myself. It's going to be this guy, Kurt Schlichter. It's going to be Scott Jennings, Mike Gallagher, and Jennifer Horn from our L.A. station, KRLA. Kurt, this is something you've been talking about for quite some time. Why is it so important for you to have, as you put it, a cool kids cruise?
1: Let me throw this out there. Ahoy.
0: Thank you
1: because
0: for that.
1: If you check Grok, which I do constantly, you will find that I am the guy who is the standard bearer against the conservative cruisers.
0: Right.
1: I was the guy who used to throw the little cruise ship emoji in my ex tweets.
0: You would relentlessly mock Bill Kristol and Jonah Goldberg and David French because you would refer to them as cruise ship conservatives. So are you not guilty of hypocrisy here for embracing a cruise of conservatives?
1: No, I'm guilty of irony. This isn't going to be a bunch of neutered sipping Zimas on the Lido deck.
0: No Zimas. It is a Zima-free zone, my understanding is. We demanded that in the contract.
1: Oh, it's going to be amazing. We're going to be out there hanging out, mixing with people, talking about. I love hanging with our crew.
0: Yeah.
1: The conservative guys, talking to them. I've guest hosted for Mike Gallagher about once. I knew Jennifer Horn.
0: Yes.
1: Except for Jennifer Van Laar, but they're both awesome.
0: That's our managing editor of Red State. You have not guest hosted for me on this program, although I believe you and a young Ben Shapiro guest hosted for me on my old Breitbart show back before anybody knew your names.
1: That's right. 2009, you, me, and that little guy named Ben Shapiro.
0: That's not knows. Whatever became of that Ben Shapiro?
1: I don't know. He's I hope he's well.
0: Yes, sure he is.
1: I hope he's doing okay. Yeah. You know, hope he's making it.
0: Yeah, I should
1: supporting his family of 33. that's some stunning potency for a guy who was 12 when we were hanging with him.
0: You know what I love about the idea of the cruise? And by the way, if you want more information about the cruise, go to LarryCruise.com, LarryCruise.com. And I'm told when Kurt and I go out to a bar and have a few cocktails, I'm told we are hilarious. I hear it all the time from Kurt.
1: The antics are going to be amazing and unleashed. And there's some great people coming on the cruise. Yes. Conservative sommelier Drew Baddich is showing up.
0: Yep.
1: I have a dude I knew in the military who is an incredible officer. Four tours, including at age 62 when he got in a gunfight with the Taliban. I rode around with him in a Humvee during the LA riots. I'm going to see if I can get our friend Storm Paglia who's coming along.
0: Storm Paglia from Town Hall will be there. My mother and father-in-law are coming on this thing, Kurt.
1: So
0: you really have to behave yourself. And your in-laws? Oh, Lord. All right, we'll get them together.
1: Oh, it's going to be muy bueno.
0: It's going to be very
1: Cuban.
0: Cool. Well, and listen, Scott Jennings is such a warrior when he goes on CNN and has to fight off all of the crazy libs. And by the way, that's a big part of it. You know, Kurt lives in L.A. half the time. And I've been out to dinner with you, Kurt, and we get sort of rambunctious. And I don't know, our wives are always doing that thing where they're looking at the people at the other table, worried that we're going to offend somebody because we are Republicans and we're, you know, open about talking about how we're conservative Republicans. That's not going to be a problem on this cruise. We're going to be surrounded by people who agree with us.
1: It's going to be interesting because for once, we're not going to be in enemy territory.
0: Right.
1: It's going to allow us to let our guard down. It's going to allow us to sit back, relax, reflect, and perhaps have a libation or two. Now, I if I can, I may even do some cigar thing. I'm not sure you're allowed to smoke on the ship.
0: Oh, actually, we have already arranged. I don't think we've announced this publicly yet, but there is going to be a special cigar and whiskey night amongst what? The people who are part of the Town Hall cruise there, the Salem Town Hall cruise. We're doing a special event for cigars and whiskey. Meredith and I will be hosting that, so you are welcome to join us. It's going to be a great time.
1: Well,
0: I'm looking forward
1: to it. Ahoy.
0: Ahoy to you, too.
1: That's a four ahoy idea. Look, you've got to come on the Gulf of America cruise, and it's on Hull and America Lines, which you and I both cruised on.
0: Yep.
1: I was on a sister ship. You've been on that ship.
0: Yep. I've been on this very ship that we're going to be on. I know the crew. We were just on this ship, I think, 2 years ago in the Caribbean. So check it out. LarryCruise.com. 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The cabins are going fast. And, Kurt, I can't wait to see. Hopefully I'll see you before the cruise, which is in November.
1: I hope so.
0: Yeah. No, we'll see.
1: I hope so. I come to Washington every once in a while.
0: All right.
1: Do my thing.
0: Keep up the good work. Great column today at Town Hall. Appreciate you joining us, my friend.
1: Well, congratulations on the new gig, and ahoy.
0: Ahoy to you. So, Cotter and Company, more to come. 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
21: Serious crash from the 2 o'clock hour shuts down Interstate 95 in Virginia, southbound direction into Quantico. All traffic is being forced to exit onto 619. That's Joplin Road, heading into Triangle. At that point, you'll head over to Route 1 southbound and take that to rejoin 95, again at 610 Garrisonville Road. Plenty of extra time needed. Route 1, solid delays. Southbound 95, the backup's beginning just south of 234 Dumfries. Now from GarageDoorRepair.com, the WMAL Weather Channel forecast.
2: Pretty easy one here. Sky's clear this morning and more in the way of clear sky right into the afternoon. A very pleasant Friday, close to 80. Tonight, 60 outside the Beltway, a little cooler with a clear sky. And that's going to leave us with a beautiful weekend. Sunshine around with a high near 75 both days. From the Weather Channel, I'm meteorologist Ray Stachacon, WMAL.
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0: I want to give a quick reminder here about my Angel Tree campaign. 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
0: 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Only takes a minute or two. Your gift will transform a deserving kid for a lifetime. Thank you. Yesterday at the cabinet meeting, President Trump was asked about the New York Knicks. Of course, Trump was born in New York, lifelong resident of Queens. He's a frequent mainstay on courtside at Knicks games, especially if the game is televised, because, you know, he's Donald Trump. So he was asked about the Knicks making it into the finals for the first time in several decades, and here's what he said.
15: Hey, man, Jim Dolan's a great guy. He's, as you know, owns and in charge of Madison Square Garden. He's having a good year. Boy, what a team. They win all their games. They really... they have some great players. I think I'll be going to one of the games. Yeah, I was invited by numerous people and Jim, and I think I'll be going. It's great. Great to see you.
16: Yeah,
15: the Knicks have really, they've really suffered for years. And, they're doing right now.
0: Knicks have suffered for years. Knicks fans have suffered for years, so you would forgive Knicks fans for having a bit of a foggy memory about the last time they actually were on top. Governor Kathy Hochul apparently suffering from that dilemma because she was asked about the president going to the game and she said this.
17: You think of him saying he's a lifelong Knicks fan? I think that's how the Times reported it.
18: I asked him to name the starting lineup from 1993 championship team to see how he does.
0: Starting lineup of the 93 championship team. Don't give me, I got this now. It's Michael Jordan, Scottie Pippen, Bill Cartwright. God, I can't remember who the other guard and forward was, but it was the Chicago Bulls. The Knicks didn't win the championship in 93, nor did they win it in 2003, nor did they win it in 83. It was 73. Elgin Baylor, by the way. Wait, Elgin Baylor was with the Bullets, I think. Can't call them the Bullets anymore. Anyway, the point is, no, Elgin Baylor was with the Knicks. I'm going to get in trouble now. The point is, she completely screwed up. There was no 93 Knicks championship team, so here she is trying to own Donald. And by the, this is not like Hillary Clinton saying, oh, I've always been a Yankees fan, when we know she grew up in Chicago and she was a Cubs fan, and the regular garbage that politicians do. We know that Trump is a huge Knicks fan. We know that Trump has gone to Madison Square Garden over the years because we've got it on video. Here's Trump at a Knicks game for everyone to see.
1: Marv's 43rd birthday. Mazel tov, marvelous.
8: Thank you. Thank you so much. The staff doing its research, obviously, Matt. I'm just emotionally crushed by this, it should be pointed out.
9: 43.
8: Oh, it's your good friend Donald Trump,
9: yes,
8: Matt.
9: Yes. I think it's fine.
8: What does it say? Walk on. It's very nice. That's, well, thank you very much. Thank you.
13: Were
8: thank
13: you around for the last?
8: Thank you. I told you never to bother me during the telecast. Very, very embarrassing. Thank you.
0: Donald Trump with his then-wife, Marla Maples, Broadway star of The Will Rogers Follies. By the way, I saw her in that. She was terrific. Doing a cameo, walking on while Marv Albert is broadcasting during a break. And there goes Trump walking right in and stealing some camera time. And there's clip after clip after clip after clip of him going to the Knicks games. Now, it's not a big deal whether he wants to go to the Knicks games or not. It's not a big deal whether he goes to the Knicks game or not. The big deal is, will he be cheered at the Knicks game? Think about it. It is New York, pretty hostile territory, city that just elected a communist, and yet he is a New Yorker, and let's face it, anyone who's going to this Knicks game, they're the elite, 1% of the 1%. If they can afford it, the cheapest seats are going to be like $5,000 for standing room. So if it's true that only the elites and the rich like Trump, then they'll give him a huge ovation. Or they'll do the performative boos. Or maybe this is what he should do. He should position somebody sitting right next to him that everybody loves. Sure to get a cheer. Someone like me. Don, give me a call.
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14: WMAL News at 6. Good morning, everyone. I'm John Matthews. Where have we heard this before? An illegal immigrant with a long rap sheet accused of sexually assaulting a woman in Arlington this month had just gotten out of jail.
16: He was arrested in Fairfax County on a felony charge, yet he was released back into the street, and 3 days later, he is accused of sexually assaulting a woman in a parking garage. 25-year-old Cristobal Vasquez Sanchez, Arlington police say he inappropriately approached a woman in a stairwell about 10 days ago. Another person did step in to help her. He ran away before investigators found and arrested him 3 days later.
14: 7 News Liana Golden, the suspect is being held in custody now, ahead of a July court date. A man was shot twice and suffered life-threatening injuries in a road rage incident in Fairfax County Thursday by a man in a silver sedan. This on Cecil Commons in Fair Oaks. Police found the suspect and arrested him. No details yet on what sparked the shooting. Meanwhile, there was another case of road rage in Charles County.
19: Authorities say the victim told them that the suspect, now identified as 61-year-old Perrin Swan, was driving on the wrong side of the road and almost hit her. She honked, and that's when he allegedly pulled out the gun and fired 2 shots, hitting her car as she drove away. Deputies say that they found 5 guns at Swan's house and storage unit, weapons he's not allowed to have because of a protective order in an unrelated case.
14: 7 News' Jasmine Stiles. A newly released Maryland audit of the state Medicaid program has House Republicans in Annapolis crying foul.
2: Maryland's Medicaid agency improperly paid millions of taxpayer dollars, including $2.8 million for services to deceased individuals and $6.4 million to incarcerated people. GOP House members in Annapolis say the state audit finds the program also did not process charges to care plans in a timely fashion, possibly delaying critical care to vulnerable patients. The Office of Legislative Audits classified the accountability and compliance level of the state's agency as, quote, unsatisfactory. Barbara Britt, WMAL and WMAL.com.
14: The families of four men killed in the Francis Scott Key Bridge collapse in Baltimore in 2024 have settled with the owners and operators of the Dolly cargo ship just days before trial.

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6: Heading into Quantico, Interstate 95 southbound jammed, closed. Serious crash from the overnight hours under investigation. All traffic is forced to exit onto 619, that's Joplin Road. You'll take that onto Route 1 southbound, and that is at a crawl the entire trip, leaving Triangle to rejoin 95 southbound at 610 Garrisonville Road. Southbound 95 delays begin just south of 234 Dumfries. Currently, the Beltway running without any major problems or incidents to report. Now from GarageDoorRepair.com, the WMAL Weather Channel forecast.
5: Good-looking Friday morning, and we're going to roll it right into the afternoon. Hopefully, you get some time to enjoy sunshine and 80 degrees later. Tonight, clear 60. 50s out in the suburbs. Sunshine Saturday, 75. Sunny Sunday, 75. From the Weather Channel, I'm meteorologist Ray Stajicon, WMAL.
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10: There's just not enough coffee in the world, is there? Sometimes. Some days, there's not enough coffee in the world. Good morning. It's Friday. It's the 29th day of May. It's O'Connor and Company live from your nation's capital on our flagship station, WMAL, and heading out coast to coast all the way out to San Francisco. Good morning, San Francisco. How's it going? Look out. Dodge the piles of poop there on your sidewalk. You've got a California Democrat running the place. Good morning. Let's finish up this Memorial Day week in a big way, shall we? Coming up later this hour, our friend of the program, Patrice Onwuka, Independent Women's Forum, will give us a rundown on the entertainment news. And I might ask her about her relationship with her husband, whether she would recognize if her husband was deteriorating before her eyes, cognitively, mentally, physically. Or would she just be shocked with the rest of us while watching a debate? This is a hypothetical. Of course, I don't have anyone in mind. That's Patrice Onwuka coming up in just about 30 minutes. Then at 7:05 Eastern Time, we're going to speak with the head of Gun Owners of America. Whole lot of new anti-gun legislation making its way through the states surrounding Washington, D.C. right now. This is a bellwether. They're trying to test out these gun control laws. So when Democrats get control in your state, if they aren't already, they'll try to jam them through there. What will the Supreme Court have to say about it? We'll speak with Eric Pratt. And then at 8:05, brand new senior Washington correspondent for Town Hall, Cameron Arcand. He was at the reopening of the Christopher Columbus Circle Fountain right in front of Union Station. I could not believe how beautiful it was. We're going to talk about that in a few minutes. And he also

0: attended the special briefing by Treasury Secretary Scott Bessent. So it's a whole lot that we're rolling out for you over the course of the next 3 hours. But I'd be remiss if I didn't mention here at the top of the hour that there is potentially a deal to... So now I hesitate how to describe these things. And I hesitate to ballyhoo and get all excited. So even what this deal is coming out of the back and forth between American and, we believe, Iranian negotiators over the current status of the military engagement, even what you call this thing is fraught with danger and potentially misinformation and gross, outrageous, expanded expectations. Because you'll see people and hear people in other media outlets saying, we're going to have a deal. We've got a peace deal. We've got a deal to end the war. And that is not at all in any way whatsoever what this is. Oh, we finally got a deal to get the enriched uranium. No, that's not what this is. But you'll hear people for their own political agendas telling you that. Some of them will be doing that for political purposes because they are looking for a headline to harm Donald Trump. So they're going to say, what, all of this, and this is the only deal you could get? No, this is not the only deal they could get. Well, this makes Iran stronger than it was before because they can control the Strait. No, that's not. So, again, here's how I will characterize what this deal is. You can pick and choose how you're getting your news and who you're getting your news from. God knows you've got lots of options. Here's how your morning pal Larry will call it. This is a deal to extend the ceasefire while negotiations over the uranium continue. And it's a deal to normalize the trade routes at the Strait of Hormuz while the further negotiations over the nuclear materials continue. There you go. Extend the ceasefire, normalize trade routes. That's what this deal does. And it hasn't been agreed to yet. That's the other thing. Who is leaking a high-level negotiated deal between a hostile terrorist state and the country that currently holds a sledgehammer over their skull, ready to drop it at a moment's notice? Who releases that? Always think that through first before you take these stories as, oh my gosh, it's a done deal. I can't believe whether you think this is a good deal or not. All right, so Axios is reporting. You know Axios. They're the thing that isn't Semaphore, and they aren't Vox, and they aren't Politico, and they aren't Washington Post. They're Axios. All the same thing. Same thing, different color. U.S. officials said the 90-day Memorandum of Understanding, that's the other thing. They're all calling it an MOU, a MOU. They love their communists, don't they? Although I don't think that's how Mao spelled his name, is it? I don't think it is. It's a memorandum of understanding. It says that shipping through the Strait of Hormuz will be unrestricted. U.S. officials said this means no tolls, no harassment, and that Iran will have to remove all mines from the strait within 30 days. Now, that's good. In fact, if in fact Iran agrees to that, now let's just pause for a minute just on that one point. Iran says, okay, all the ships can go through unimpeded, no tolls, no nothing, and we'll clear all the mines. Well, at that point, any ship trying to mine the strait will be detected and blown out of the water in a moment's notice, right? So we're starting back from ground zero, so it'll be very difficult for Iran to shut down the strait next time if they need to. One would presume. I could be wrong. At the same time, the U.S. naval blockade of Iranian ports will be lifted, but that will happen in proportion to the restoration of commercial shipping. In other words, you know, the blockade is one of we have two elements of leverage over Iran right now. We have the blockade, which is absolutely choking them to death economically. And then we have the threat of more military strikes. We are agreeing to systematically and proportionally remove one of those threats in exchange for Iran reopening the Strait of Hormuz so that the world economy can chug back up to where it was before the strait was shut down. But it will only be lifted, the blockade, in proportion to the commercial shipping lanes being open. The U.S. would also issue some sanctions waivers to allow Iran to sell oil freely. Now, that part is in dispute because there are other reports saying that the U.S. will merely consider, on a case-by-case basis, lifting certain sanctions against Iran. The memorandum of understanding will include an Iranian commitment not to pursue a nuclear weapon. It will also state that the first, which is not worth anything, will also state that the first issues to be negotiated during the 60-day window will be how to dispose of Iran's highly enriched uranium and how to address Iranian enrichment. So they're kicking the enriched uranium part of it down the road a bit. And they've opened up a new 60-day window of the ceasefire. But what they've done is extended the ceasefire, not just those 60 days, but the conditions under which the ceasefire will continue, which means the reduction of the blockade against Iranian ports while Iran opens up the strait. And then the last remaining element is, all right, you got to commit to not doing any enriched uranium for a nuclear weapon. You need to hand over your enriched uranium to us, and then we will not obliterate you. But if you don't do those things and you don't hand over uranium, well, we can obliterate you again. Or maybe we'll put the blockade up again and we'll wait to obliterate you later. Up to you. That's what's being reported right now. And again, I hesitate because it's also being reported that the president has not agreed to this. So it is what it is. And we might be exactly where we were yesterday, tomorrow. Or we could have some sort of great new economic boom because we've opened up the Strait of Hormuz, and now all we've got to do is focus on getting rid of their enriched uranium. And the Iranians would love that because they want money flowing back, and they want to get rid of the blockade. And then they just want to keep playing this wait game. Wait and see, wait and see, wait and see, and try to leak out other things that are damaging to President Trump on the international stage and hopefully hurt him politically, because President Trump, being in a constitutional republic that utilizes democracy to choose its leaders, he actually has to feel political pressure. The mullahs, the IRGC, the military junta, or whoever the hell is running Iran, they don't need to worry about messy things like elections. And so they think they can just wait things out. I don't know. President Trump doesn't seem very worried about the elections either. So that's where things stand in Iran. And if you've got sons or daughters or husbands or wives or brothers and sisters, or maybe even a mom or dad who are over there, well, I mean, it looks like there's a roadmap to getting mom and dad and brother and sister and son and daughter home. And that's always a good thing. Hey, I want to take a quick moment here because we're closing out the first week of the special Angel Tree campaign we're doing here on O'Connor and Company. So before the weekend starts, I'm asking you to open up your heart and your wallet, yes, as we help some really great kids who, through no fault of their own, sometimes carry a stigma because they have a mom and usually a dad in prison. So I want you to go to LarryOShow.com. 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
4: Larry, we have an alert on Interstate 95 Virginia. In case you missed it, all lanes are closed. Southbound 95 pushing through Quantico. Serious crash from overnight is under investigation. All traffic southbound 95 is forced to exit onto 619. That's Joplin Road. You will take that onto Route 1 southbound and rejoin Interstate 95 at 610 Garrisonville Road. Unrelated, we have a northbound crash on 95 north of 610. Involves a dump truck. Right lane gets by. Now from GarageDoorRepair.com, the WMAL Weather Channel forecast.
5: Good looking Friday morning, and we're going to roll it right into the afternoon. Hopefully you get some time to enjoy sunshine and 80 degrees later. Tonight clear 60, 50s out in the suburbs. Sunshine Saturday 75, sunny Sunday 75. From the Weather Channel, I'm meteorologist Ray Stajicon, WMAL.
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0: 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That's Larry O, that's me, Larry O. Larry O. People do, in fact, call me Larry O. Back when I used to manage a theater, the ushers would call me Mr. O.C. Mr. O.C., which I liked. I liked Mr. O.C. I was also originally from Orange County, California, so O.C. was a double entendre. It worked in multiple ways, multiple levels. That said, I enjoyed being Mr. O.C., but we've dropped the C for the Larry O. Show because it rhymes, and we like rhymes. We're just infantile over here. So go to LarryOShow.com. Not only can you get up to speed on the podcast, and by the way, I've heard it from a lot of you saying, hey, where's the podcast? 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I don't know. 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And that includes a lot of our guests, too. So if you're wondering what our guests look like, including our upcoming guest, friend of the program, my sister from a very different mother, Patrice Onwuka, she'll be joining us. She's on camera, and she looks delightful and lovely. And, you know, all the Gershwin stuff. She'll be joining us coming up in a few minutes. You can see her on video. 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I'm thinking, Heather Hunter, that we might want to give you a special page over on LarryOShow.com. Heather, do you want to have like your own little interaction with the listeners and sort of take their questions about what it's like to work? Actually, no one wants to know what it's like to work with me. They want to know what it's like to be married to Derek Hunter. That's what they want to know. So I think we should give you your own blog on the show page. Okay, based on the expression that Heather just made, that is not going to happen. There is not going to be a blog from the producer of the program. We're moving along. Thank you. All right, let's move along to yesterday's big announcement out in front of Union Station. Union Station in Washington, D.C., of course, is the main hub for Amtrak and all the commuter trains from Virginia, Maryland, as well as the local D.C. metro lines. It's also right across the street from a building that has a lot of TV studios in it. I think MSNBC, CNBC, C-SPAN, Fox News, News Nation, they all have studios like right across the street from Union Station. So oftentimes when you're seeing a panel discussion there, whether it's Brett Baer or Katie Pavlich or Leland Vitted or whatever, out the window you see the Union Station in one direction, and the other direction across the street is the Capitol. It's right there. Right there at Massachusetts and I think is it Massachusetts and North Cap or South Capitol? South Capitol in Mass, right? Absolutely. And yesterday, something remarkable was discovered. You know how Christopher Columbus discovered America? Well, reporters and the Trump administration discovered Christopher Columbus yesterday, because under your what you're seeing there is the video from Reagan Reese, the White House correspondent at the Daily Caller. She was there. Coming up later in the program, we're going to speak with the Town Hall senior Washington correspondent Cameron Arkand. He was there as well, though he didn't get his video. What the heck's wrong with that, Arkand? All right, we'll get in on that. But you're seeing this beautiful alabaster white marble fountain. I didn't even know this was a fountain. When I first came to Union Station in D.C., I walked outside and I said, oh, isn't it cute? They've got their own little version of Columbus Circle. There's a statue of Columbus just like in New York where you've got a statue of Columbus. No, it's not a statue. It's a fountain. I had no idea. I have never seen it operating. I've been here for 14 plus years now. I've never seen this fountain operating. Do we have the picture of what it looked like before? This is what it looked like 2 years ago when the anti-Israel pro-Hamas terrorist dirtbag set up camp there. You can see all of the graffiti, but setting aside graffiti, because obviously that's temporary, look at the grime and the muck. For those of you who are just listening on radio, you got to check the pictures out. We'll go to the website and you'll see. Gross, disgusting. The alabaster marble looks brown, gray, muddy colored. No fountain to be seen. And of course, you see the debris all over the place. People living in tents, sleeping and defecating on the sidewalks. And now, pristine, gorgeous, beautiful, livable, Western civilization at its finest. Urban decay is a policy choice, and that's the policy choice that has been made by Democrats across this nation. Thank you, Trump administration.
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13: WMAL News at 6:29. I'm John Matthews. A woman from Guyana, Annabella Giassi, and her 4-year-old son have spent the last week detained at Dulles, blocking them from getting the boy needed medical care.
14: She told Customs that she planned to seek asylum in the U.S. because she feared that her son could face harm in Ghana because of his disability. Customs then nullified her tourist visa and classified her as an asylum applicant, and she's been held at the airport ever since. The ACLU is now involved at today's court hearing. It could be decided if Giassi and her son can travel to Ohio to make it to her son's doctor's appointment this Saturday.
13: 7 News' John Rogers. A test firing of a rocket engine at Cape Canaveral went about as poorly as possible.
15: Blue Origin's Glenn rocket is supposed to carry payloads in a low Earth orbit and possibly the moon. But when they tried to do a static fire test at Cape Canaveral Space Force Station in Florida late Thursday, the rocket exploded. The company posted on X, "We experienced an anomaly during today's hot fire test. All personnel have been accounted for." Jill Nato, Fox News.
13: After years of heartbreak and setbacks, the 14-year-old Sheree Parikh is the 2026 Scripps National Spelling Bee champion.
16: Parikh won the Scripps National Spelling Bee Thursday night, defeating Ishan Gupta in a rapid-fire spell-off and setting a record with 32 correct words in 90 seconds, including the winning word, bromocriptine. The Californian teen returned to the Bee after missing last year's competition following a shocking loss at his school Bee while he was sick with a fever. Friends and coaches describe him as relentless, saying he never missed the same word twice. His victory marks the 31st championship in the past 37 years, won by a contestant with Indian heritage. Ted Lindner, Fox News.
13: Dow futures up 78, NASDAQ futures up 8. Traffic and weather next.
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13: Jamie Witten in the Hadid Carpet Cleaning Traffic Center.
4: Major problem in Virginia. No change. All southbound lanes of Interstate 95 remain closed in Quantico. Crash under investigation. Southbound traffic is forced to exit onto 619 Joplin Road. You'll then take Route 1 southbound and rejoin 95 at 610 Garrisonville Road. Southbound 95 at a crawl, leaving Dumfries. Northbound 95, unrelated crash north of 610 involves a dump truck, stated the right to get by. Capital Beltway currently running without any reported incidents. Now from GarageDoorRepair.com, the WMAL Weather Channel forecast.
13: Sunny and pleasant today. We'll have a high near 80, clear skies overnight with a low around 60. Right now it is 57 at Reagan National Airport. 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

0: I'm Larry O'Connor. It's O'Connor and Company live from your nation's capital on our flagship station, WMAL, in the Relief Factor studios. Thanks for tuning in here on this Friday. Or, as my dear friend and friend of the program, Patrice Onwuka from Independent Women's Forum would call it. Patrice, what do you like to say on days like this?
1: Happy Friday, Larry.
0: Happy Friday, indeed. Patrice, I just talked up the fact that we have a video simulcast, and now everyone's going to be saying, well, she's wearing yellow. Pink is your signature color. Everybody knows that. What are you doing?
1: I know. Go to X on X just to see. Definitely wear a lot of pink.
0: There you go. She is quite the fashion plate. Listen, lots I want to get to with you, Patrice, going on in the world right now. But, of course, your emphasis is economic news and economic issues that are affecting all American families, but certainly from the Independent Women's Forum perspective, you're a voice for women and their economic needs and priorities that aren't always focused on by our elected officials. So let's start with inflation, because I saw some numbers come out this week. And I got to tell you, every time new numbers come out, I'm confused, because there's some really good things in there, some fundamental foundational things with our economy. But then you see, you know, an inflation number that sort of screws everything up.
1: So let's start with the economy. Our quarter was revised down from 2% to, I believe, it was 1.4%.
0: Hey, Patrice, this stuff's too important, and you're too good at it. For some reason, we're having an issue with your connection. So let's clean up audio if we can, because that's paramount, of course. If we can't hear Patrice, then what's the point? Yeah, go ahead and give us another quick count, Patrice. Want to make sure we got you.
1: 1, 2, 3.
0: That sounds better. All right, let's get back to the economy. What did you see in inflation this week?
1: So we saw that the economy is growing over 1.5% in the first quarter. This is a revision down from 2% on the original reading. So we know the economy is growing. And when we look, we find that it's driven by consumer spending, which is good. That means the consumer is resilient.
0: Yeah, guys, I think we're going to have to reconnect with Patrice. Let's reconnect and make sure that we have sound audio, because I want to make sure everybody can hear. But I'll just regurgitate a little bit of what happened right now. So first of all, unemployment rate is holding steady. April still saw it close out at about 4.3%. Jobless claims rose a little bit, up to about 215,000 approximately. But layoffs are low, and that actually counteracts what a lot of the warnings have been with regard to artificial intelligence and AI replacing certain job sectors in the American economy. Payroll growth did slow down. Consumer confidence dipped slightly in May as well. The Conference Board Index is the big number that people were looking at this week. That has to do with the confidence in purchasing power. And it dropped to 93.1%, excuse me, it's not a percentage. I bet you're wondering what that means. Yeah, I'll ask Patrice, too. I have no idea. But what I'm told is it means that the confidence has dropped from the year before. So, in other words, even though there are fundamentally sound indicators that the economy is strengthening, the president's strategy to regroup manufacturing here domestically from overseas, there was going to be some lag time there as companies took advantage of the tax breaks and some of the appreciation rules that have been changed in the reconciliation package, the big beautiful bill. They're now ramping up their investment for domestic production and domestic manufacturing. That's going to onshore a lot of the stuff that's been done overseas. That's good for jobs, especially good private sector blue collar manufacturing jobs that are the backbone of any American economy. You'll remember, even when jobs were growing under the Biden administration, the vast majority were government jobs. That's not the case now in this economy. The problem is, it appears, Patrice Onwuka, and thanks for coming back, the problem is that all of those things for manufacturing and for the private sector, for the public service and service sector, all of those jobs, all of that portion of our economy requires fuel, it requires energy, and energy costs continue to be high.
1: Well, yeah, so we saw the PCE numbers, which is another inflation reading that the Federal Reserve really pays close attention to. And we saw it, you know, accelerate last month and compared to a year prior. No big surprise there because of what's going on with the Strait of Hormuz. What I think that we should take away from it is that while prices are rising broadly, this is 100% driven by what's going on with the geopolitics and not other drivers in the U.S. economy. So when we go back to 2021, 2022, inflation was rising not because of high energy prices due to Russia's conflict with Ukraine. They were driven by stimmies. They were driven by the massive federal spending that was fueling inflation across the economy.
0: So, Patrice, is this the kind of thing where, and everybody I talk to says the same thing, even the critics of the president and his policies say the exact same thing, which, by the way, they might want to be careful because they're basically admitting that things are going fine except for oil. They tried to beat Trump up on the Iran policy by focusing on oil prices. If it's true, is this the kind of thing that can turn on a dime? Like, you know, that we have a rumor today that there's going to be a deal that will open up the Strait of Hormuz. Oil will be flowing again. The blockade starts to ramp down. Will we see an instant rebound? Is this like one of those, what do they call it, like a V on the graph where it'll just be, you know, the bounce like that?
1: Well, from an energy price perspective, I think you'll see a big drop and then you'll see incremental decreases after that, right? Because you have hundreds of oil tankers stuck in the Strait of Hormuz, that choke point we always talk about. But it will take days, potentially weeks, to get all of those tankers out to their destinations and for the commerce to continue to flow. That said, we see what happens whenever oil prices dip below $90 a barrel, below $100 a barrel. We see that show up in a 10-cent, 5-cent decrease at our gas pump within a matter of days. So I can expect that if a deal is reached and the Strait of Hormuz is reopened and those oil tankers and the ships and the cargo feel the confidence of knowing that they will not be torpedoed by Iran as they pass through, then I think you will see not just a short-term bump, but then incrementally we will see those prices go back down. Will we get back to $2.98, which is where we were at the start of this conflict before the end of the year? Maybe. Will we see it by the time of the elections? I would love to see that, but I do think that if we were to see an end of this conflict very soon, Larry, then you would start to see that price decrease 25 cents down, 30 cents down, 50 cents down, at least by the election, which could give the president and his allies in Congress some cover to say, you know what?
0: Yep.
1: This is not only did we achieve our gas prices falling, but we achieved something generational, which is to ensure that Iran will not have a nuclear weapon. And whatever material they have now, they can't turn that into a nuclear weapon or any sort of weapon that can be used against the United States anytime in the future. So that is a really good investment when you think about it that way.
0: It is. So let's see what happens there. So if we do get a deal, then immediate drop just because of the futures markets and all the things that have to do with how they project
1: Absolutely.
0: The price of oil. And then more continuous gradual drops once the oil starts flowing.
1: Exactly.
0: What about the growth of the economy? I saw the Q1 GDP, mm-hmm. this is the second estimate, came in at 1.6%. That's more than a full percentage point over Q4 growth, which was just at 0.5%. But I heard the Secretary of the Treasury at the cabinet meeting suggest that by Q3 or Q4, we could be up in the 4% range for quarterly GDP. Is the economy really chugging along with that level of growth?
1: Well, when you look at what's driving the growth, and I looked at the report that was released just yesterday, consumer spending continues to drive, but also business investment. That second piece is really what drives economic growth in the long term. So businesses took that one big, beautiful bill, all of the full expensing, all of the tax benefits, the 199A provision for small businesses. That means they can reinvest in their businesses right now, expand right now, hire right now, and then continue to grow, which grows the economy. Consumers are also resilient, Larry. And when we look at where consumers are spending, the higher earning households, they're continuing along, you know, no trouble. Yeah, they're spending an extra $1, $1.50 on gas. They're not having an issue. It is the middle and lower class families who are really starting to figure out ways, cut a little bit of their spending or figure out how they can make ends meet. Mm-hmm. We did see that the savings fell to 2.6%, the lowest level since 2022. So that means people are also dipping into their savings, which, you know, we know are bumped up a little bit because of those big tax refunds coming out of the One Big Beautiful Bill this year.
0: That is a problem, though, especially if people are putting more on their credit cards and carrying debt and consumer debt. And that number doesn't look good either. So it really is. I mean, boy, talk about a mixed bag in the economy right now. And the question is, what can get resolved in time for the upcoming election? If, in fact, the election is going to be all about the economy. And listen, one of the reasons I love having a conversation with you on a regular basis, Patrice, is that you look beyond just the numbers. You're a mom yourself. I'm told that the culture issues are not issues anymore. All moms care about is the price of groceries and the price of gas, and none of the other stuff matters. Is that still the case, or are there other things that are motivating young urban professional moms like you?
1: Well, if you are financially in a strong position, then, you know, the economy may not be your number one issue. What could be when it comes to the candidates you're looking at? Well, it could be their tax policy, or it could be their social policy. If you are a preacher and you tell me that God is non-binary, I'm going to be looking twice at you. I'm going to be worried about trying to put someone in an office who, you know, their biggest take on is Donald Trump, where I'm looking at the potholes in my road. I'm looking at whether or not there's trash being collected on a regular basis. And, you know, I get that the economy is important, but a lot of issues are local issues. And so if you are a local candidate and you are still running on the national ticket, that may work in the DMV area, D.C., Maryland, Virginia. But I can't imagine that's going to be flying in the rest of the country when people are looking at other things. And, you know, if you're telling me that my boys need to be dressed up as girls and it's okay if the teachers in their class encourage that and hide that from me, that's going to be an issue. So, you know, it's going to depend probably on where your family falls on the economic scale. But at the same time, some of these cultural issues still do matter, too.
0: Yeah. And of course, you and your colleagues at Independent Women's Forum with Carrie Lucas and our friend Julie Gunlock, of course, you've been the tip of the spear on fighting against some of those issues, specifically protecting women's sports and girls' sports. And it's amazing to me, as you see the lineup of candidates the Democrats continue to nominate, they're holding on to that issue. They are not letting go. Well, I saw one Democrat in California, of all places, actually make a big deal of the fact that she thinks boys don't belong in girls' sports. That's the headline. The fact that one Democrat thinks that is a big deal.
1: Well, and that tells you how radical the base is, and that it's a litmus test now. You have to be able to say as a Democratic elected official or wannabe that you are okay letting boys play in girls' sports, letting men, grown men, dress up as women and go into the locker room in the bathroom with little girls and be a perv.
0: Oh, and be a perv. Then no one says it better than Patrice. All right, Patrice, stay there, because Patrice Onwuka is about to deal with a lot of things we're all dealing with. Graduations next.
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0: 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Here's Jamie Witten. She's in the Hadid Carpet Cleaning Traffic Center.
5: Virginia, Interstate 95 jammed each direction into Quantico. Let's start southbound with our overnight crash still under investigation. All southbound lanes are closed. Traffic being diverted onto 619 Joplin Road. Route 1 southbound will be your trip heading down to 610 Garrisonville Road to rejoin the interstate. Unrelated, northbound side of 95 is jammed to get past the crash north of 610 Garrisonville Road. Single right lane gets by. Now from GarageDoorRepair.com, the WMAL Weather Channel forecast.
6: Pretty easy one here. Sky's clear this morning and more in the way of clear sky right into the afternoon. A very pleasant Friday, close to 80. Tonight, 60 outside the Beltway, a little cooler with a clear sky. And that's going to leave us with a beautiful weekend. Sunshine around with a high near 75 both days. From the Weather Channel, I'm meteorologist Ray Stajic on WMAL.
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0: And it's Larry O'Connor here alongside Patrice Onwuka, waking up Washington, D.C., as we have for many years, and the rest of the country for that matter. Patrice, so this is shocking to a lot of people when I say it out loud. Patrice has three young boys, and two of them are graduating this year. And I know you're all like, wow, Patrice is like way too young for that. And the answer is you're right. She is. She has a graduate from kindergarten and a graduate from middle school happening this year. And I grew up in Michigan, and I was in eighth grade when I moved to California, and I got there in the second semester of my eighth grade year, fish out of water, Midwest boy, dropped into a beach town in California. It was insane. And I learned that we were going to have a graduation ceremony. And I'm like, what are you talking about? It's eighth grade. You just move on to high school. So let's just start with that one. Is this normal now everywhere across where I know my kids went to a Catholic school, which was K through eight. So you were done with that. And then you ended up going to a different school. This is after we homeschooled them. It's complicated. The point is that made a little more sense. But in public school, you really have a graduation ceremony for eighth graders?
1: Yeah, you have a full graduation ceremony. There's going to be pomp and circumstance, caps, gowns, the whole nine yards, Larry. We're already getting the emails about it, the preparation for it. You mentioned the kindergarten graduation.
0: Yeah, that's a whole other thing.
1: I didn't know we would have one either. But I think they're trying to celebrate as many opportunities for these little ones to have proven that they've made it on. I know my kids can read and do math, so I'm good about for my kids. I do worry about some of the other kids who just get nudged along, and particularly in Maryland, where you can graduate from high school and still be illiterate.
0: Right. I was going to say, you know, your kids can read coming out of kindergarten in Maryland. I think the I think the curriculum in kindergarten in Maryland is you need to know the alphabet by the time you leave kindergarten. You don't need to know phonics or how to read. And for that matter, high school. Even that's a coin flip. So I'm sure you've seen this video of this kid at a kindergarten graduation ceremony where the kid acts like, well, exactly how a five-year-old kid is supposed to act, with the squirming and the boredom. And they've got these kids in their caps and gowns at 5 years old sitting in the middle of a giant gymnasium. It's torture. What are we doing here?
1: It is torture. My first grader did this last year. They didn't get caps and gowns, but it was a full program. We had to sit there and watch all of them go up there, and the parents go up and take the picture, and they get the fake little diploma. So as a parent, it's heartwarming for me. As a kid, I'm watching from behind as all the kids are poking each other. They're not listening. They're not paying attention. And the principal has to stop every few minutes to do the clap, clap, clap thing, listen, pay attention. I mean, that's probably even more distracting than the actual event is.
0: Hold on. This is amazing, because you think if they're learning anything in kindergarten, it's to, you know, walk in a straight line, sit when you're supposed to sit, raise your hand if you want to say something, you know, the basics of being in school. And they spend half of their time at the graduation ceremony violating the basics, like sit still, don't make noise, everybody be quiet. It's like, what have you been doing all year? What exactly are you graduating with?
1: I don't know, Larry. I don't know. The parents we're all smooshed together on these tiny seats that cover just half of your derriere. And you're like, where's my kid? I'm trying. And then there is a battle that goes on in the little passage that's allowed for parents to come and take their picture. That you have the parents who stand there the entire time and take up all the real estate there. And then you have to kind of nudge your way. And sometimes you might elbow somebody. I am that mom who will elbow to get you out of my way.
0: Are.
1: I will turn around and say, and I'll get my picture, and then I'll go back to my seat. But it's a whole experience, Larry, and it punctuates a season of overkill in our schools. It is overkill, Larry. I'm just going to push this up here. It's hard to see, but this is the graphic that they sent me for all of the events going on in the next 3 weeks of school.
0: I have
1: fundraisers, field day, field trips, art field trips, bike to school week, author's tea for the kindergartners, the step up ceremony, the promotion ceremony. And if there's nothing else there, don't forget to thank your teacher with something special, before the end of the year, even though we just did Teacher Appreciation Week 1 month ago.
0: So you just had Teacher Appreciation Week, and the biggest thing on the list is thank your teacher. All right. And of course, teachers deserve thanks, certainly. I'm speechless. For those of you, you need to see this graphic that Patrice just put up. You can check it out at LarryOShow.com. So let me just say, I don't mean to put you on the spot, but you just revealed that last year, your now first grader went through the kindergarten graduation. Quick, where's that diploma?
1: I have no idea.
0: Thank you.
1: Tell him. I don't know.
0: Thank you. Of course you don't, because no one cares. No one cares about a kindergarten diploma.
1: We just had some nice pictures, had some cookies and juice, and then took him to, I think we went to Texas Roadhouse for lunch afterwards like that.
0: I mean, now you're talking. There's one thing I do know about Patrice's boys. They are going to be big, strapping, athletic men. So you better save your pennies for Texas Roadhouse, because it's going to be like a, you know, 2-for-1 with them when they're getting their ribeyes when they're teenagers. Patrice, always great to talk with you.
1: Tell me about it.
0: Have a great weekend.
1: Thanks, Larry.
0: Good luck with graduation season. I'm sorry, but thank you for your service. There's more to come. It's O'Connor and Company, hours 2 and 3, straight ahead. Keep it right here. I'm Larry O'Connor.
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14: WMAL News at 7. Good morning, everyone. I'm John Matthews. A man is clinging to life after being shot in an apparent road rage incident in Fairfax County.
15: Police say that a man was hit twice on Cecil Commons in Fair Oaks. He was taken to a hospital in life-threatening condition. We spoke with witnesses who did not want to be identified.
16: This is very, very peaceful neighborhood. So this is, you know, last thing that I can only imagine happening in this neighborhood. It's very scary.
15: Now, police say the shooter took off in a silver sedan. They have since been arrested. No further details have been released.
14: 7 News, Scott Thuman. Meanwhile, in Charles County, a man who was driving on the wrong side of the road almost hit a woman in her car. When she honked at him, he pulled out a gun and fired 2 shots, striking the car as she drove off. 61-year-old Perrin Swan now in custody facing numerous charges. Michael Marks, a Texas man accused of opening fire on the mall earlier this month, is due in court today.
17: Authorities say he opened fire on Secret Service officers and shot a teen near the Washington Monument on May 4th. A Secret Service agent spotted Marks with a concealed gun around the time the vice president's motorcade was passing through the area. Marks allegedly opened fire on the officers and hit a juvenile in the leg. Marks was hit by gunfire and taken into custody. He faces numerous charges, including assaulting federal officers with a dangerous weapon.
14: 7 News' John Rogers. What has become a familiar sight in downtown D.C. will now be seen for a while longer.
18: Well, the National Guard is sticking around in D.C., President Trump making that announcement during a recent cabinet meeting. His administration has also requested an additional 1,500 troops to be deployed in D.C. ahead of America's 250th celebration. D.C. officials have questioned if the National Guard's presence actually deters crime.
14: 7 News' Adam Longo. Maryland's election chief is speaking out about the mail-in ballot error that led to nearly 450,000 voters possibly being sent the wrong ballot ahead of the June 23rd primary. Jared DeMarinis told the state elections board Thursday voters should use the replacement ballots if they're being sent. But even if they use the original, as long as it is for that voter's registered party, their vote will count.
19: This is not an ideal situation, but, you know, we're about solutions. And that is why we've reacted the way we did in a timely manner here.
14: DeMarinis says the vendor that sent the ballots out in error is paying for the entire cost of the replacement ballots. Financial battle lines are being drawn in D.C. over recently freed up funds.
20: With the city in a budget crunch ahead of fiscal year 27, about $420 million could help in many ways, but that found some thanks to decoupling legislation stemming from an opt-out related to the president's One Big Beautiful Bill, as well as local reserves may not all be blessed for helping with the budget. 7 News reports the city's chief financial officer doesn't support reserves being used in that manner. And while Mayor Muriel Bowser sent a letter to the council with prioritized advice on where the money should go, like New York union contracts, including a deal for D.C. firefighters, Council Chair Phil Mendelson may have additional or different plans. Scotland on WMAL and WMAL.com.

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3: 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Here is Jamie Witten in the Hadid Carpet Cleaning Traffic Center.
4: Virginia commuters, Interstate 95 is a mess in the Quantico area. No change southbound. Still shut down from an overnight crash under investigation. Southbound 95, all traffic is forced to exit onto 619 Joplin Road. Jammed out of Dumfries. You can bail out before then. The alternate Route 1 southbound is at a crawl, heading down to rejoin Interstate 95 at 610 Garrisonville Road. Separate crash is on the northbound side of 95 after 610. Right lane gets by. Now from GarageDoorRepair.com, the WMAL Weather Channel forecast.
5: Good looking Friday morning, and we're going to roll it right into the afternoon. Hopefully you get some time to enjoy sunshine and 80 degrees later. Tonight clear 60, 50s out in the suburbs. Sunshine Saturday 75, sunny Sunday 75. From the Weather Channel, I'm meteorologist Ray Stachacon, WMAL.
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8: We are live in your nation's capital on our flagship station, WMAL. I'm Larry O'Connor, and you're listening to O'Connor and Company, getting your day started the right way. Coming up in this hour, we're going to give you a complete review of Secretary of Treasury Scott Bessent's performance as the fill-in press secretary. You know, Marco Rubio has already done this, and J.D. Vance did it, so it was Bessent's turn at the podium. We'll let you know what he had to say, but more importantly, got to give him a grade. How did he do compared to the other guys? Also, don't you feel bad for the deputy press secretaries? Like when, Spicer had the day off for whatever reason. I don't know. He's getting a new suit in the junior section there at Brooks Brothers. Sarah Huckabee Sanders got a shot. And then she ended up being the press secretary, right? And then when she had a day off, you know, Hogan Gidley or Kayleigh McEnany, you know what I mean? There was like a hierarchy there. When Kayleigh McEnany had a day off, Caroline Lovett was the deputy press secretary. She had a day off. Where's the deputy press secretary for Caroline Lovett? Like, come on, can I get a crack at the podium, please? It's an interesting little thing. That said, it is amusing to see cabinet secretaries handle the press in such an entertaining way. We'll get into those details coming up a little later this hour. Also, in the next hour, one of the reporters covering that gaggle yesterday in the briefing room, Cameron Arkand, he's the new senior Washington correspondent for

0: Town Hall Media. We'll have a conversation with Cameron. But right now, here in the D.C. area, you've got two states, Maryland, Virginia. You know, D.C. is not a state, never will be. Just keep reminding people in Washington of that. It really, really drives them crazy. Maryland and Virginia oftentimes will try out legislation knowing that it will get challenged in the courts. And because of the close proximity here to Washington, it will oftentimes be fast-tracked for appeal and maybe even to the Supreme Court. But they test the waters. They stick their toe in and they say, well, how much can we infringe on your constitutional rights? And both states, now run by avowed leftists, are trying their best to undermine all those rights that they think you don't really have, like the right to self-defense and bear arms in the Second Amendment. To discuss a couple of laws that will be immediately challenged and hopefully overturned, we've got Eric Pratt. He's the Senior Vice President for Gun Owners of American, Gun Owners of America. Eric, thanks for joining us.
1: Hey, you're welcome. Great to be with you, Larry.
0: Let's start with Maryland, because I saw this law, and, you know, they always make it sound nice, you know, common sense gun safety measures, right? And this one, they said, hey, what's your problem? All we want to do is ban the use of machine gun convertible pistols. Machine gun convertible pistols, by the way, I'd never heard of such a thing, but it turns out, when you go into the details of it, that a pistol that, in their mind, can be converted to a machine gun is basically a Glock, or a handgun that operates like a Glock. Isn't that like 30 to 40% of gun sales in America right now?
1: Yeah, even higher than that. And you've absolutely nailed the problem. They are absolutely going about effectively outlawing all new Glock handguns or their types after January 1st. But it's you know, even worse than that. I mean, here we've got Democrats in Maryland with this outrageous gun ban. They're not going after criminals. Instead, they're banning lawful items that are protected by the Second Amendment and are widely used by Americans for self-defense. I mean, this would be like banning cars because people use them to street race, or banning pressure cookers because people have turned them into bombs. You know, and you right. alluded to this, lawsuits have already been filed. Judges in Maryland are not really pro-Second Amendment or in the federal court system over Maryland, so I'd be surprised if they succeed. Gun Owners of America is developing a workaround that will let Maryland gun owners own new Glock handguns. Unfortunately, we're too soon into this process. Our attorneys are still hammering out the details, so I can't really speak to it right now. But okay. I would encourage gun owners to follow GOA on X and sign up for our emails at gunowners.org, because when the time is right, we're going to announce this to the entire state of Maryland. Larry, hopefully I'll be able to come back on your show then, fill everybody in. But
0: absolutely.
1: I'll just say, for you Marylanders, until then, stay tuned, because GOA is not going to leave you gun owners defenseless.
0: Well, and certainly one aspect of this that has already taken effect is that this has been a boon for sales of Glocks, as you can imagine, because the law itself doesn't go into effect, I think, until July 1st. And so, of course, everyone's rushing to the store to get it because they will be grandfathered in. Let me, just so people understand what's going on here, they define this as a semi-automatic pistol with a cruciform or cross-shaped trigger bar that can be, as they put it, readily converted into a machine gun, fully automatic, by installing a pistol converter, commonly known as a Glock switch or auto sear, using hand tools or common household tools. Is this a solution in search of a problem? Is this the sort of thing that happens all the time? Have there been horrific mass murders conducted by people who have converted their Glock into, as they describe it, a fully automatic machine gun?
1: No, there haven't. And this just shows the ridiculousness of this. I mean, it's already illegal to convert a gun to a machine gun. So this law is basically trying to make it illegaler, right? But again, they're not punishing the criminals. Instead, they're punishing the law-abiding Marylanders who would use these guns that are widely used by Americans all across the country. And here's the real problem. If any Marylander would dare break this law, they could be facing 3 years in jail, thousands of dollars in fines. I mean, there are violent criminals that don't receive sentences like that. I mean, think about how here in Virginia that we just throw them back out on the street, especially if the people are here illegally. I mean, remember Abdul Jallow, that illegal immigrant with 30 prior arrests, was convicted of stabbing an elderly man, sentenced to 2 years in prison, but served even less time before release, and he was later charged with murdering a woman at a bus stop.
0: That's right.
1: I mean, the leftists in Maryland and Virginia are the same. They treat hardened criminals with kid gloves, but boy, they'll crash into your home if you're an otherwise law-abiding American who would dare violate one of their gun bans.
0: Yep. That, well said, sir. Follow GOA on social media so you can get more information about the workarounds here on this this so-called convertible machine gun pistol ban. It's just a ban. And actually, before we get into the Virginia laws, what's their game plan here? Because they know that most of the recent rulings through the court system have sided on individual American Second Amendment rights. And this current Supreme Court is pretty gun friendly, all things being equal. So they know that is this just a way to raise money, win elections, you know, maybe make a bunch of lawyers rich? Do they really think these things are going to hold?
1: Probably not. And of course, part of it is just that this is what leftists do. They want to be looking like they're doing something. And part of their ideology is they don't want regular people owning guns. I mean, my goodness, the latest thing is now they're demonizing muskets and flintlock rifles because you can get them without background checks. I can't remember any time I've ever heard of a crime being committed with one of those, but it just goes to show the left will demonize any type of firearm that you or I could possibly use in self-defense because they don't want us using it.
0: Yeah. Well, there's a lot of things about the law and the Constitution that they show open contempt for. Obviously, individuals' God-given right to self-defense and to bear arms in the employment of that self-defense. But also, I was shocked to learn that there was a gun ban that Virginia put in place, actually a universal background check, excuse me. Now, there was a judge that put a permanent injunction on the implementation of that universal background check, and then Virginia just ignored it and went ahead and started implementing the plan anyway. Am I understanding that correctly?
1: That's absolutely right. Yeah, Gun Owners of America and VCDL, that's the state group, we were able to get an earlier version of this ban struck down in the courts last year. And so what we have now is that Virginia Democrats are simply ignoring that court order, ignoring both the Virginia and U.S. constitutions, and they're demanding that the state police run background checks, as you mentioned, on all private sales, which we've been able to do since before we were a nation. And by the way, by running those background checks, that also ends up registering the sale. But they want to do all this even though the courts struck it down because really they believe the rules don't apply to them, only to everyone else. Well, we're saying not on our watch. So GOA and VCDL yesterday filed suit to hold the state police in contempt of court. And Larry, we are really looking forward to this fight and to the court hearing this case and holding the state police in contempt.
0: Well, I love that y'all put them on the defensive now. Now, instead of trying to fight to implement, you know, their universal background check or whatever other draconian law that they're passing out of Richmond, now they have to explain to a judge why they ignored a court order and an injunction. Make them spend a little bit of money explaining themselves. And judges tend to not like that sort of behavior.
1: Absolutely. Wouldn't it be great if the judge said, bailiff, take that badge away from the superintendent of the state police and put him in the clink for 10 days. Now, realistically, I don't think that's going to happen. But more likely, there could be fines and attorney's fees awarded to us. There could be a public reprimand, which would serve to embarrass Spamberger and Democrats in the state. And people might think, oh, you know, they're not going to care about being embarrassed. Probably not. But remember, they're accountable to the voters. And it's fights like this that help show that the Democrats in this state aren't moderate by any stretch of the imagination.
0: Gun Owners of America, Eric Pratt, fighting the good fight. Thank you. Appreciate it.
1: Thank you, Larry.
0: It's O'Connor and Company. Keep it right here.
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4: Interstate 95 is a mess through Quantico. Serious overnight crash still under investigation. Still shut down all the southbound lanes of 95. Traffic is forced to exit onto 619 Joplin Road. The alternate, southbound Route 1, jammed. Towed trucks are with the multi-car crash on the northbound side of 95. North of 610, single right lane gets by. Seems like the only thing working through there are the express lanes northbound side. Outer Loop in College Park, broken down just after 95, blocks the left lane. Now from Garage Door Repair. Air.com, the WMAL Weather Channel forecast.
5: Good looking Friday morning, and we're going to roll it right into the afternoon. Hopefully you get some time to enjoy sunshine and 80 degrees later. Tonight, clear 60. 50s out in the suburbs. Sunshine Saturday, 75. Sunny Sunday, 75. From the Weather Channel, I'm meteorologist Ray Stajicon, WMAL.
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0: Coming up in the program, moments from now, I'll tell you about more violent threats against conservative Trump-appointed Supreme Court justices. The left will not be happy until blood is shed, apparently, in the streets. We'll get into that and give you the details. Something that happened here in Washington last night at the home of a Supreme Court justice appointed by Donald Trump. Also coming up this half hour, we've got highlights of yesterday's press briefing held by Secretary of the Treasury Scott Bessent. Plus, we're going to talk to one of the reporters there, the new Washington correspondent for Town Hall Media, Cameron Arcand is going to join us to talk about that. But first, we're closing out the first week of my special Angel Tree campaign. So before your weekend starts, I'm asking you to open your heart and your wallet as we help some really great kids who, through no fault of their own, sometimes carry a stigma because they have a mom or usually a dad in prison. 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I want you to go to LarryOShow.com, LarryOShow.com. 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And up at the top, you're going to see a banner. It's the Angel Tree banner. Please consider making a generous donation. $200 sends a kid to camp. It's just that easy. But whatever you feel led to give, please do so. And my Angel Tree campaign right now is affiliated with the nonprofit Prison Fellowship and provides kids with an incarcerated parent a week away from bad neighborhoods and the dangers of drugs and crime and gangs and, well, you know what they're faced with right now. I want you to hear from Betsy Wright. Now, she's the senior director of Angel Tree, and she's going to tell you what awaits these kids when you sponsor them.
9: You know, a lot of times they come and it's new experiences. They get to camp and they don't lack for anything. So they get three meals a day plus snacks. And sometimes at home, they don't. They get to sleep in their own bed, which we take for granted. But a lot of times if you're in a single income household with lots of kids, like you're sharing beds, sharing bedrooms, and it just breaks down the walls and they can relax and feel safe.
0: Yeah. And while they're feeling safe, they're hearing about the Lord. 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It only takes a minute or two to donate, but your gift is going to transform a really deserving kid for a lifetime. Thank you very much. I really appreciate it. Last night in Washington, D.C., at the suburban home of Justice Amy Coney Barrett, there was a swatting incident, as reported by a local Fox 5 affiliate. Around 9:02 p.m., officers responded to a swatting call at the residence of the Supreme Court Justice in Fairfax County. The call was received through the department's non-emergency line. Officers immediately coordinated with Supreme Court police personnel assigned to the residence and quickly determined that the report was fictitious. No additional police resources were utilized. Oftentimes, though, these swatting incidents can be very dangerous. Somebody will falsely report that there's a crazed gunman at a residence, or that they're holding children and a wife hostage and they're ready to, you know, blow the place up. And then SWAT teams come in, guns ablazing, you know, trying to neutralize the threat. And, well, really bad things can happen when that sort of thing transpires. We've seen it many times. And generally speaking, conservatives end up being the target of these swatting incidents. It happens to, well, to the Supreme Court justice in this case. It's happened to elected officials. It happens to activists and even media personalities. I know fellow talk show hosts who have had to deal with this sort of thing. It's disgusting. Now, thank God nobody was injured. Thank God police knew what they were doing. Yes, even in Fairfax County. But it's just another indication that the heightened rhetoric and the dehumanization of people in our American political conversation who might agree with conservative values and conservative principles and, oh, God forbid, might support Donald Trump, well, that their opinions are not worthy of consideration and that they as human beings are less than. That's what we're combating here. And I still have yet to see a prominent Democrat elected official, John Fetterman doesn't count, stand up and condemn this across the board without some caveat, without some but, without some Kim Kardashian-sized but in the middle of their sentence. It would be nice. This is O'Connor and Company.
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13: WMAL News at 729. I'm John Matthews. That peace deal between the U.S. and Iran is still awaiting President Trump's approval.
14: It would mean a 60-day ceasefire extension, the Strait of Hormuz reopened, and Iran committing to dropping any ambitions of possessing a nuclear weapon. As those discussions continue, Israeli military forces have been expanding their ground operations northward in Lebanon. The Lebanese health ministry says 42 people have been killed, more than 50 others injured.
13: Fox News Ashley Webster. Former Attorney General Pam Bondi heads to the Hill today to discuss the Epstein files.
15: Cameras and microphones will not be allowed, and Bondi will not be under oath. Bondi was subpoenaed to appear while she led the DOJ, but she refused. Bondi did, however, agree to sit for this transcribed interview. Many Epstein victims have said the DOJ may prevent Bondi from giving some information. The DOJ says it's there to ensure its processes are accurately conveyed. Gernal Scott, Fox News.
13: Metro General Manager Randy Clark bullish about the agency's new crackdown of bus fare cheaters.
16: Almost 400 citations have been issued, and Clark put it simply, if you don't pay the fare, you will be taken off the bus.
17: Nothing is free in this world. The more people that pay, the better the service the community is going to get.
16: Now, Clark added that Metro will be strict about enforcing fares moving forward, and if riders try to avoid paying, they will be asked to get off the vehicle.
13: 7 News, Scott Thuman. The Dow futures up 144, NASDAQ futures up 59. Sports, the Orioles fall to the Blue Jays at Camden Yards 2-1. Up next, traffic and weather.
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19: Crash on the Virginia Beltway outer loop right as you come up to the exit for 66. Right lane is blocked. Delays backing near the toll road. No change in Quantico. Southbound 95 remains shut down from the overnight crash under investigation. All southbound traffic is forced to exit onto 619 Joplin Road. Traffic is jammed, pushing through Dumfries as a result. Southbound Route 1, the bailout route, that is also jammed solid. Northbound 95 crash cleanup continues north of 610. Right lane gets by, jammed out of Stafford. Now from GarageDoorRepair.com, the WMAL Weather Channel forecast.
13: It'll be sunny and pleasant today with a high near 80. Clear skies overnight with a low around 60. Right now, it is 59 degrees at Reagan National Airport. I'm John Matthews. 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
0: We're in the Relief Factor studios here in Washington, D.C. on our flagship WMAL. Thanks for tuning in, Larry O'Connor, O'Connor and Company. It's been fun here as Caroline Levitt's been on maternity leave. She just dropped a kid, as it were. Can we say that, or is that, do women not like it when you say that, dropped a kid? We still use that? Am I the only one? I should move on. Anyway, she just gave birth to a beautiful daughter, Vivi. Which, by the way, was a nickname I gave my daughter. My daughter, my second daughter is Veronica. And we would call her Vivi sometimes. Just thought I'd ingratiate myself to the press secretary if she's listening. Anyway, Caroline Levitt is on vacation. Maternity leave. Do not call it vacation. I've learned that the hard way. She's on maternity leave. And while she's gone, rather than have her deputy press secretary take the helm there and handle the press briefings, they've been rotating a cabinet secretary or two in. It started with Marco Rubio, and the media loved him, which really makes me suspicious, I got to say. Everyone's saying, Marco's going to be the next president because the media loves him. I don't want the media to love my candidate. That's a red flag to me. I like Marco Rubio. Don't ruin this for me, okay? Then J.D. Vance did it last week. This week, it was Secretary of the Treasury Scott Bessent. And let me just say about Scott Bessent. He is a professional. He is refined. He is cultured. He is wealthy. He is brilliant. He is articulate. He's also kind of vicious. He will shiv you with a smile on his face. And it's unmistakable when it happens. Here's a good example. At the cabinet meeting the other day, was that Wednesday, I think? At the cabinet meeting, a camera picked up the fact that Secretary Bessent was writing a couple of, like, one-word notes on his legal pad in front of him. And he was asked about those notes. And, well, just take a listen to the exchange here.
20: Well, you wrote resilience on your cabinet note meeting. Mm-hmm. Several times the photographer zoomed into it. Are you trying to keep the president calm? Are you trying to keep yourself calm? Why did you write all those notes?
21: So people could look over my shoulder, photograph them, and think they got a scoop. So.
0: That's just good. I'm sorry. That's just good. And he does it with a smile on his face. But I love the assumption. Oh, you were writing resilience because you were trying to talk yourself down and calm yourself down because you were getting so angry and frustrated at the babbling old man there, sitting there, acting so crazy. No, I was just writing it so people could look over my shoulder and think they got a scoop on something. Anyway, that he came out. Oh, and by the way, I like this part, too, especially on a day where Dr. Jill Biden is now in the news. You know, Dr. Biden, who couldn't properly diagnose her own husband's dementia. Again, not that kind of doctor, clearly, but you better call her doctor. And Scott Bessent picked up on that culture that is all too prevalent here in the District of Columbia.
21: With that, I'm happy to ask some questions. I will mention that 3 weeks ago, I got an honorary degree from the University of South Carolina. So if you really want to get a question, you can call me Dr. Bessent. So,
0: I appreciated that. I just got an honorary degree, so you better call me Dr. Bessent. That really is a thing, you know. So no one ever actually says, hey, it's Dr. O'Connor, so make sure you call me Doc. By the way, I am a doctor. I wrote in and got one of those titles. It's Dr. O'Connor. No, they have little people, little minions who go and remind you. And I can't imagine people do that voluntarily. I can't imagine that someone's like a personal assistant or a deputy chief secretary of something who takes it upon themselves to say, you know what, I'm going to make it my life's goal to make sure that everybody in this town knows that my principal, the guy I work for, the gal I work for, first lady or whatever, demands to be called doctor. So I'm going to make it my life's mission. No, no, no, no. Nobody does that voluntarily. Now the principal always, you know, removes themselves by a couple of arm lengths by saying, well, I don't care. You can call me Jim Bob. I don't care. You know, that's not important to me. But behind closed doors, you better make sure they know I'm a doctor. What's with this Mr. and Mrs.? I'm a doctor, damn it. What, they're calling me First Lady? I'm more than a First Lady. I'm not just here baking cookies. I'm a doctor. Really? Does your husband seem to be in a good mental state? Absolutely. Now, excuse me, I'm going to go hire somebody to bake cookies. Because I'm a doctor. All right, so there's Dr. Scott Bessent taking questions. Then we got to some actual interesting exchanges about sanctions. Sanctions relief, whether Iran qualifies for sanctions relief. We'll get to Iran in a moment. But first, Russia. Because, as you know, the administration inherited a mess over there with Ukraine and Russia. And there was a question about where things stand right now on the sanctions regime and whether things are breaking with Russia and Ukraine. Here we go.
1: It's our understanding that the U.S. has committed to discussing the matter of sanctions relief during this negotiation period. So just to be clear, is sanctions relief for Iran on the table?
21: Again, it is a multifaceted agreement, and nothing is going to be on the table until we see the Strait of Hormuz open and the Iranians agree that they have to turn over the highly enriched uranium and that they can't have a nuclear program. And to be clear here, that this administration, President Trump, has done something that no other administration is able to do. We have gotten the Iranians to talk about their nuclear program and to perhaps commit to not having one. That has never happened before. It had been off the table. So I think, you know, when you look at the results of the kinetic action of our economic pressure, it has worked to bring them to the table and have a discussion on this.
0: That's a good point, by the way, and we'll get to the Russian sanctions next, but that is a very good point. You know, up until this point, even with the so-called joint agreement on, I don't know, whatever, the JCPOA or whatever the Obama administration reached an agreement on, well, the Obama-Iran nuclear deal, when Obama said, all right, you've got to end your nuclear weapons program, and Iran said, we don't have a nuclear weapons program. We're just enriching uranium well beyond any sort of non-weapons grade levels. Okay, so you have a nuclear weapons program. No, of course not. We're a peaceful nation. I mean, we want to wipe the great Satan off the face of the earth. That would be you and Israel. But we're peaceful. We wouldn't want a nuclear weapons program. We don't have a nuclear weapons program. But sure, in exchange for the billions of euro cash that you're going to give us, we'll pretend like we're going to end something that we don't even concede we started. So they never actually even admitted that they had a nuclear weapons program. They were just enriching uranium for peaceful purposes, even though they were enriching it beyond what you would need for peaceful purposes. And also, oh, by the way, why would they need to enrich uranium for peaceful purposes? Because they're sitting on more oil than freaking Jed Clampett down in Tennessee. That said, they would never admit that they had a nuclear weapons program. Now, Trump's there, you know, trying to negotiate with a sledgehammer poised over their head. It's like, we will pound you again if you don't give up your nuclear weapons program. And instead of, you know, lying and getting away with it under Obama and then under Biden, instead they say, we'll never give up our nuclear weapons program. Out of our cold, dead hands will you pry the nuclear weapons program. And nobody in the media is sitting around going, oh, so they do have a nuclear weapons program. Yeah, thank you. Appreciate that. Noted. Noted. All right. Then we moved on to the Russia sanctions conversation, if we could, gents. Thank you very much.
21: The U.S., this administration has put the hardest sanctions on Russia of any country. So let's review how the sanctions regime has gone since the Russian action on Ukraine. Biden administration put on very what I would call mild sanctions, because they were worried about gasoline prices going up into an election. It would be the an unstatesmanlike sanctions. Probably the worst national security advisor in the history of the country, Jake Sullivan, in an act of bravery on his way out the door in January, raised the sanction level on behalf of the Trump administration. We let those in situ when we took office. Fast forward to October, and President Trump instructed me to sanction the two largest Russian oil companies, Lukoil and Rosneft, which we did. No other government has done that. So no one has done more sanctions than the Trump administration on Russian oil.
0: And now I feel obligated to give you a fact check on that, as all of the cable networks do, to show you exactly what Scott Bessent got wrong there. And we got no fact check? Oh, I guess it's true. That's true. But you're not going to hear it reported. You'll hear that Trump is best friends with Vladimir Putin. He's in bed with him, and he's letting him get away with whatever he wants because we're on Russia's side or something like that. But it's true. In fact, we have been hardest on Russia than any U.S. administration since the Cold War. And it's actually making a difference if you really do care about the conflict there in Eastern Europe. Back to Iran, by the way, just to give you an update this morning. The latest reporting, and this was as of about 2.5 hours ago, is that they're this close to a deal with Iran, where Iran, it appears, has agreed to open the Strait of Hormuz and remove whatever mines have been laid there in exchange for the U.S. systematically and on a probationary period, in proportion to the opening of the strait, the U.S. will also dismantle the naval blockade. This will resume the free flow of commerce through the strait there, where there are hundreds of tankers full of oil just waiting to get out. And that's what's been choking up the supply chains, and it's also been messing with the price of oil and other goods on the world economic stage. It hasn't affected our ability to get oil or gas. We make our own, thank you very much, but it has affected the price. And then, at the same time, Iran acknowledges they have a nuclear weapons program. They agree that they should not pursue it, and then we open up a 60-day negotiating window to determine the disposition of whatever enriched uranium they're currently in possession of. That's where things stand right now. And you're going to hear people say, wow, that's not a deal. You're giving Iran power. You're giving the why. You're taking away the one leverage you've got, which is the blockade. What are you doing? Well, basically, this brings us right back to before the strait was shut down. We only implemented the blockade to counteract Iran shutting down the strait. And so now if they reopen the strait, we'll lift the blockade. And now we've only got one thing left, and that is you hand over your enriched uranium and you end your nuclear program. And the what if is not the blockade. You know, the or else is not the blockade. The what if and or else in that negotiation is the giant arsenal that is hanging over their head right now, that can be dropped on them in a bloody, fiery fury with a moment's notice. It takes us to where we were right before Iran shut down the strait, which is their military is in bad shape. We can demolish them unless they hand over the nukes. All right, more of Scott Bessent yesterday coming up next.
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0: 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Here's Jamie Witten. She's in the Hadid Carpet Cleaning Traffic Center.
19: Crash on the Virginia Beltway outer loop right as you come up to the exit for 66. Right lane is blocked. Delays backing near the toll road. No change in Quantico. Southbound 95 remains shut down from the overnight crash under investigation. All southbound traffic is forced to exit onto 619 Joplin Road. Traffic is jammed, pushing through Dumfries as a result. Southbound Route 1, the bailout route, that is also jammed solid. Northbound 95 crash cleanup continues north of 610. Right lane gets by, jammed out of Stafford. Now from GarageDoorRepair.com, the WMAL Weather Channel forecast.
5: Pretty easy one here. Sky's clear this morning and more in the way of clear sky right into the afternoon. A very pleasant Friday, close to 80. Tonight, 60 outside the Beltway, a little cooler with a clear sky. And that's going to leave us with a beautiful weekend. Sunshine around with a high near 75 both days. From the Weather Channel, I'm meteorologist Ray Stajagon, WMAL.
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0: When Scott Besson speaks, we listen in this town. I know everybody's gaga over Marco, and I like Marco, and JD, and Duffy, and Hegseth, and it's a good cabinet. I'm happy with it. I may have a secret fondness for Scott Besson. I think he does sort of rise above, just in terms of being sort of the grown-up in the room. I appreciate his sense of humor, and I think that he has had to navigate some pretty dangerous shoals with the president and his steering of the American economy, and then having to sort of translate what the president's policies might be on tariffs, monetary policy, et cetera, back to the banking institutions and Wall Street and traders and investors and big corporations. That ain't easy. And Scott Bessent does it pretty well, I think. I mean, just look at the stock market right now. I mean, imagine a world where oil prices are in the state that they're in right now, and other aspects of inflation affected by those energy prices continue to domino, and yet the market continues to break records. And that's because economically we are in a sound state of affairs for the future, midterm and long-range future, much because of the president and the Treasury Secretary's stewardship of the economy. And investors and corporations, banks, etc., who drive those Wall Street numbers, they realize that the situation with the price of energy right now is very, very temporary. And the long-term plan to bring energy prices down is already in place with energy independence here in the United States. And there will be a freer flow of oil once everything's resolved with Iran. In fact, if we can work a miracle, get some kind of peaceful regime change in Iran and bring Iran back onto the world stage as a normal country, I mean, sky's the limit. And investors know that. And it's not much of a gamble to actually continue to invest in American companies and large corporations who are harnessing the economic engine that our nation continues to drive this world economy with. So, given all of that, when Scott Bessent took the podium yesterday, I leaned in and I paid attention to some of the important moments. We just played quite a few of them. We've got one more big newsmaker. And then, well, the other thing we like to pay attention to with Scott Bessent is how vicious he can be to his political opponents. In this case, it was Gavin Newsom. We're going to look at that, too, because who doesn't want to see Gavin Newsom get beaten to a pulp by Scott Bessent? But first, take a look at this. The Treasury Secretary has made it a point to try to get to the bottom of how violent extremists are being funded with deep-pocketed foundations in this country. And the extremists I'm talking about are not Hamas, Hezbollah, Al-Qaeda. No, I'm talking about Antifa, groups with benign-sounding, power-to-the-people sort of names that end up getting grants from feel-good, do-good, left-wing, bleeding-heart foundations. Oftentimes, these foundations have been made rich by the hard work of free market conservative capitalists, and then the children or grandchildren that are in charge of that wealth at the foundation level try to purge themselves of the guilt of being born with a silver spoon in their mouth, so they funnel all that money to these radical groups that end up setting our streets on fire under the name Antifa. Well, the president and the Treasury Secretary want to get to the bottom of those funding paths. And Regan Reese, the White House correspondent for the Daily Caller, she asked about it yesterday.
7: In October, the Treasury Department started working with the FBI to investigate who's funding Antifa. Can you give us an update on that investigation? How close are you guys finding out who's funding Antifa?
21: It is ongoing. We made substantial progress, and I think in the weeks and months ahead, we're going to have a lot to report. One thing that did go the underreported that I would point out to all of you is the IRS is now giving guidance on the Form 990, which nonprofits they have to file, and we are going to encourage or demand that nonprofits know their grant recipients. So if a grant recipient is violent, if they are suppressing people's rights, then you are responsible for that. And I think that's a very good first step.
0: That is huge. So, for instance, if the, let's just say, Ford Foundation, no offense to the legacy of Henry Ford, I'm just using the foundation as an example. Let's say the Ford Foundation gave a $1 million grant to the Power to the People, Burn It All Down, Black Lives Matter, We Hate America Foundation political action group. I know. It's only a little bit of a stretch when you think about that name. And then they find out that all the money given to that organization was used for, you know, weapons and equipment and the costuming and the tactics and the training and the cinder blocks and the Molotov cocktails and all of the garbage we've seen in anti-American, anti-law enforcement activities that have torn down our streets during the Trump administration. Well, the foundation can't come back and say, well, we had no idea. We were just giving them money for an educational program. No, it's incumbent on you to know what they're doing with your money. And that is huge. And it could be a game changer. I can't wait to find out what those groups are called. and where the money comes from. Connect those dots. And finally, Scott Bessent had a thing or two to say about Gavin Newsom. And when he goes after Gavin, we like it. Here it is.
8: Governor Gavin Newsom has floated this idea of a 100% state tax on Californians who receive money from President Trump's anti-weaponization fund. Your response to the governor's call for 100% tax?
9: There's no cure for stupid.
0: There's no cure for stupid. Smile on his face, dropped the mic, twisted the knife, left the podium. Remember, when you elect a president, you're not just electing the man, you're electing a team. 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
28: WMAL News at 8. Good morning. I'm John Matthews. An illegal immigrant accused of sexually assaulting a woman in a parking garage in Arlington this month has a long arrest record.
29: The most recent was 3 days before this alleged Arlington assault, where he was arrested for assault on an officer, which is a felony charge, but he was freed from custody, released on recognizance. So 7 News also learned ICE had issued a detainer that Fairfax County officials did not honor. Here's what DHS told us. Sanctuary politicians released this criminal from jail back into Virginia communities. Vasquez Sanchez then went on to rack up charges for rape and sexual assault.
28: 7 News, Liana Golden. The suspect, a Salvadoran, is back in custody. He has a court date in July. Maryland's top election official has a message for voters who may have received the wrong ballot in the mail. A replacement has been sent and you should use it.
30: We want everyone to vote the replacement ballot, but I can say this publicly here at the end of the day, if all we receive back is one ballot, we will count that ballot if it's the correct ballot.
28: Jared DeMarinis says all ballots shall be cross-checked to make sure voters vote by their registered party only. 447,000 ballots were sent out prematurely by a vendor. Some of those voters were sent ballots for the wrong party, so replacements are being sent to all mail-in voters. 2 Purcellville, Virginia leaders have been suspended from their roles as vice mayor and town manager until their criminal trials have concluded.
31: Now, that ruling was made in court against Purcellville's vice mayor, Ben Nett, and the town manager, Quasi Frazier. Now, they face multiple felony charges, including bid rigging and conspiracy. Nett is also charged with computer trespassing after police say he used his position as a police officer to get information about political opponents. Their trials are expected to begin later this year.
28: 7 News' Scott Thuman. A newly released Maryland audit of the state Medicaid program has House Republicans in Annapolis crying foul.
1: Maryland's Medicaid agency improperly paid millions of taxpayer dollars, including $2.8 million for services to deceased individuals and $6.4 million to incarcerated people. GOP House members in Annapolis say the state audit finds the program also did not process charges to care plans in a timely fashion, possibly delaying critical care to vulnerable patients. The Office of Legislative Audits classified the accountability and compliance level of the state's agency as, quote, unsatisfactory. Barbara Britt, WMAL and WMAL.com.
28: D.C. leaders have found more money to spend, and that has launched a tug of war.
2: More than $400 million freed up by the district's chief financial officer has resulted in a wish list for Mayor Muriel Bowser advising the council on how to spend it, even as council chair Phil Mendelson already has his own plans for the money. The cash, with a portion coming from D.C. decoupling from the president's One Big Beautiful Bill, may not all be approved to offset spending cuts in the city's FY27 budget. According to 7 News, another portion comes from reserves, and the CFO doesn't support using reserves in that manner. Among Bowser's desired priorities, workforce investment supporting new collective bargaining agreements. Scotland on WMAL and WMAL.com.
28: The Dow futures are up 88 points. NASDAQ futures are

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1: It's Vince for Artisan Movers. 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
2: 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Jamie Witten in the Hadid Carpet Cleaning Traffic Center.
3: Beltway accidents. Let's start Maryland. Outer loop before 450 Annapolis Road. Two left lanes blocked. Jam through there. Outer loop at 66. Clean up in the right lane. Delays from the toll road. No change through Quantico. Southbound 95. Remains shut down. It's been like this since the 2 o'clock hour. Crash under investigation. 95 a mess coming out of Dale City. Route 1 is the bailout route, and that is a solid backup. Now from GarageDoorRepair.com, the WMAL Weather Channel forecast.
4: Good-looking Friday morning, and we're going to roll it right into the afternoon. Hopefully, you get some time to enjoy sunshine and 80 degrees later. Tonight, clear 60. 50s out in the suburbs. Sunshine Saturday, 75. Sunny Sunday, 75. From the Weather Channel, I'm meteorologist Ray Stajicon, WMAL.
2: Right now, it is 58 degrees in Centerville. It's 57 in Bethesda. It is 64 already at Ronald Reagan Washington National Airport. 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
7: Oh, we have Graham Plattner news. You better believe we've got Graham Plattner news. We're going to be focusing on Maine like we live there, but we don't. We live in your nation's capital, and we're live right now on our flagship station, WMAL, but spreading out the word coast to coast across the entire Salem Radio Network, Salem News Channel, and good morning to the West Coast there. I mean, we've been on for the last couple hours, but you've all been sleeping. But now it's a normal hour to wake up, Los Angeles and San Francisco. Thanks for joining us from the Relief Factor Studios. I'm Larry O'Connor. And it's O'Connor and Company, the way to wake up and start your day the right way. And yes, Graham Plattner, he's rewriting history again. It's almost like he doesn't tell the truth. We'll get into that coming up in just a bit. But first, we're joined by one of the newest hires over at Town Hall. That, of course, our sister website, where I'm fortunate enough to serve as editor. And Cameron Arcand is now fortunate enough to serve as senior Washington correspondent. Cameron, welcome aboard. Great to talk with you.
8: Thank you. Good morning, Larry.
7: And Cameron, you jumped right into the midst yesterday because not only did you, you know, just sign all your paperwork and onboard at Town Hall, but then you were immediately covering the president and the White House and their activities. Let's start with Columbus Circle. Not Columbus Circle. I always do that because it's New York, right? And we got a Columbus Circle statue of Columbus up in New York. But this is at Union Station. There is a traffic circle in Massachusetts and South Capitol. And this beautiful, I thought it was just a foundation and a statue of Christopher Columbus. But look at this beautiful fountain with crystal clear water and alabaster style white marble. What was that unveiling like? And can you describe for us what it's been like walking past that thing for the last several years in this town?
8: I mean, quite honestly, it was pretty jarring. I walked past this area quite a bit, and it wasn't too long ago when that area was the site of just a bunch of pro-Palestine protest tents.
7: Yeah.
8: Now, this repair started in December, and now it's opening on June 1st. And I haven't heard of too many government projects that only last a span of months and not years. So this was pretty...

0: you know, stunning to see how quickly this worked. And, you know, I've talked with people and I've seen people who have been in the city for obviously much, much longer than I have. And they are shocked to see this. And the thing that's so interesting is that fountain hasn't had running water in it since 2007. Right. So there's a lot of projects across the city where, you know, we're finally starting to see some results.
1: Nearly 20 years the fountain hasn't been running. And so help me out here, because there are all these overlapping jurisdictions, especially around this area where the National Mall is, where the museums are. You've got federal ground. You've got the Park Service. You've got the District of Columbia. Do we know who's ultimately responsible, whose jurisdiction is the maintenance and upkeep and protection of this fountain?
0: Yeah, so a lot of this did fall under the National Park Service. The thing that gets complicated with DC is trying to figure out what's city land, what's federal land, and if it's federal land, who does that actually fall under? I would say most of the time it's going to be falling under the National Park Service. So when we saw things like, you know, the fountain, and then we see kind of certain things on the National Mall, that falls under this. But there's also so many other groups that are at play here. Like, for example, like the Smithsonian Castle is open for the summer, but that's the Smithsonian Institution. That's not necessarily the National Park Service who's responsible for those renovations. But
1: right.
0: We're seeing across the board here as we get closer to America's 250th birthday that we are seeing all these changes and improvements made across the city at a very, very quick rate. A lot of this stuff, you know, typically in other parts of the country, you'd have a ribbon cutting for a project that would take, you know, 5 years, 10 years to do. We're seeing stuff happen in this city right now where it's getting done within the span of months. And a lot of times it would be something like this, where even like Meridian Hill Park, the fountains weren't working for a number of years. And then now it's happening at a speed that is really just shocking to a lot of folks.
1: Well, and clearly the fact that the White House made an event out of this and had the White House press pool, Union Station's about a mile from the White House, but you usually don't go off campus for an event like this unless a principal is there. But this was really, you guys were all, you know, told to come over here and do this event because the White House is pretty proud of these achievements, right? They sort of want to show off, and there's this underlying message, Cameron, that that decay and urban neglect is a policy choice. This is a reflection of the policy priorities of a president or an elected official.
0: Well, one thing that's so important about what you just said is this also got international attention, too. You had the ambassadors for Italy and Spain show up to this as well, because this was such a point of pride for them. This fountain's been around for over 100 years. And as I was doing some research, this was a major milestone for the city and for people when that came about, I think back in 1912. And so this is getting international attention, the changes that are being made here in the city. And I know you have some critics who are pushing back on, you know, how the projects are being done and certain things. And we talk about the slog of bureaucracy. Now, this project was a little bit less legally contested, but obviously we're seeing so many lawsuits and certain things across the city right now because everyone wants, you know, kind of their 2 cents before any, you know, slight change happens.
1: Right. Even if it's, objectively speaking, a great improvement. It's amazing. All right, so then you got to hightail it back to the White House because Scott Bessent is filling in for Caroline Leavitt at the briefing. By the way, did you take the Red Line? Did you use one of the Lime scooters, city bikes? What did you do?
0: So I'm a Metro guy all day, every day. So I am a Red Line to either the Silver Line or the Blue Line, whatever you got to do.
1: Right.
0: But I am a Metro guy all day. I don't get on one of those scooters.
1: Red Line Union Station, the Metro Center, I'm guessing. Walk past the Five Guys, get to the White House, and then dodging the homeless in front of the White House. You get in there. Here comes Scott Bessent taking the podium. And the question on everybody's mind, how would you rank his performance compared to J.D. Vance and Marco Rubio? I know it's not a competition, but Cameron, it's a competition.
0: Well, I think what was interesting about Scott Bessent's remarks is he very much focused on some of the more fiscal elements of this. Obviously, he's Treasury Secretary. But I thought what was so interesting was there was a lot of questions in that briefing you know, about Iran and everyone kind of wanting to get details on a 60-day deal. And I think something that Bessent did a good job of pointing out, at least from his perspective, was saying, you know, the cornbread isn't cooked yet on this deal. I'm not going to comment on certain elements of this as well. You know, there was one question, I believe, from like Telemundo about Cuba. I thought that's honestly a much more interesting angle of things going on right now in the context of everything. Yeah. I would have liked to have asked a little bit more about some of the economic levers there. Rubio's also talked a lot about Gaesa, which is this Cuban company that controls a lot of their government. You saw a lot of sparring between outlets about the $250 bill and that whole debate as well. So it was definitely interesting to see. I mean, you're packed like sardines in that briefing room, too, which was kind of, you know, shocking. So everyone's just competing with each other for some of these things.
1: Is there, it is kind of interesting that everyone's like, oh, J.D. Vance, Marco Rubio, J.D. Vance, Marco Rubio, who's going to be the nominee? And, of course, Ted Cruz is like, don't forget me over here. And or maybe Ron DeSantis. It's a deep bench for Republicans. Is anyone seriously considering the idea that Scott Bessent could throw his hat in? He's pretty well-liked and respected.
0: Yeah, someone did ask about that in the briefing, and he joked. He's like, I just think they ran out of people to bring up to the podium for this. I definitely could see a world where he would maybe be a contender. I haven't really seen or heard too much where, at this point, he would end up on that list right now of his own will at this point. I think something important to keep in mind here is we didn't know really who he was before he came to the Trump administration. That's right. Probably a good thing in the context of it's good to see people in the private sector actually come into government for a bit. It's kind of nice to be like, oh, who is this person? And they were actually, you know, contributing to society outside of taxpayer dime. Right. So it's kind of interesting to see that element of it there. But I think, you know, you made a point about the deep bench on the Republican side. Everyone talks about, you know, the feud between, you know, wanting to create a feud between some of the Republican contenders. I don't even really know who would be running on the Democratic side at this point that could legitimately command the nomination, even if a Kamala or Gavin Newsom could get in. I still think it would be divided at that point, whereas Republicans, I think, will have a much more coherent primary.
1: There's a lot of game to be played. We certainly see. Real fast in our final minute, what's the weekend projecting like? I took a look at the president's schedule today and going into it seems eerily quiet, actually. Is he leaving town? Do we know? Because there's a lot of balls in the air right now. Everyone's eyes are on Ron. You just mentioned Cuba, and I've got a spidey sense about that and things transpiring. Mm-hmm. What does it look like right now for the next few days?
0: Well, you're right. Things do seem very quiet. And one thing I want to point out is the president wasn't exactly posting a whole lot to Truth Social yesterday either. And then something I noticed today, you know, he was a little more talkative this morning. He was talking about some of Jill Biden's comments.
1: Jill Biden and the stroke claims. Yes, that was
0: interesting. Yes, from back in 2024. So maybe we'll hear a little bit more from him today. The weekend so far seems pretty quiet, but that's usually an indication, you know, maybe that there could be some, you know, work happening behind the scenes on the foreign policy front. We don't know too much about that 60-day potential agreement between Iran and the United States, like that Axios report, but, you know, maybe there will be something there in terms of development there.
1: Cameron Arcand, senior Washington correspondent for Town Hall, townhall.com, Town Hall Media. Welcome aboard. Good to have you in the family. We'll be talking quite a bit. Thanks, Cameron.
0: Thank you.
1: All right, coming up, Graham Plattner blames Susan Collins for something.
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1: 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It's Jamie Witten in the Hadid Carpet Cleaning Traffic Center.
4: Crash on the Intercounty Connector westbound before New Hampshire Avenue. Two lanes are blocked. We're jammed solid back at Colesville Road. Outer loop crash between 50 and 450 down to a single left lane blocked. No change in Quantico. Interstate 95 remains closed. It's been like this all morning. Serious crash under investigation. Jammed out of Dale City. All traffic forced to exit at 619 Joplin Road. The bailout route, Route 1, just at a crawl, heading in towards Stafford. Now from GarageDoorRepair.com, the WMAL Weather Channel forecast.
5: Good-looking Friday morning, and we're going to roll it right into the afternoon. Hopefully, you get some time to enjoy sunshine and 80 degrees later. Tonight, clear 60. 50s out in the suburbs. Sunshine Saturday, 75. Sunny Sunday, 75. From the Weather Channel, I'm meteorologist Ray Stajicon, WMAL.
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0: Governor, the Democrat nominee for senator in Maine, is a bad person. He's just a bad dude, and I believe he's a pathological liar. I think he's got sociopathic tendencies. I say this understanding the weight of my words, and I don't say it lightly. There's something off about this person, and I'm not the only one who sees it. There are several Democrats who are disavowing this guy, separating themselves, elected officials saying we're better than this. Of course, Chuck Schumer did everything he could to avoid Graham Plattner winning that nomination. Up in Maine, he supported the opponent, Janet Mills, until he couldn't anymore because, well, Graham Plattner was going to trounce her in the primary, and Chuck Schumer's a coward. He didn't want to go down looking like a loser, so he talked Janet Mills out of the race altogether. Graham Plattner is a serious problem, and let me just say, from the Nazi tattoo to the post saying that an American soldier deserved to be killed in action, to saying that he gets aroused and pleasures himself when he's sitting in a port-a-john. Based on what I've heard about Graham Plattner, they've just scratched the surface. There's much more to come about this guy. But what he did yesterday might actually be worse than all of it, because Graham Plattner has a tendency, when faced with criticism, to hide behind his service, hide behind his combat ribbons, and suggest that because he was Marine Corps infantry and he served in combat, that he is immune from any criticism, and how dare you hold him up to any level of standard, let alone the high standard of a veteran of the United States Marine Corps. Now, the latest escapade happened when he said that Susan Collins was guilty of sending him to an endless war, the war in Iraq. The inconvenient truth is that Susan Collins voted for the war 2 years before Graham Plattner voluntarily signed up to fight in that war. So by definition, he was not sent to fight by Susan Collins. He decided to volunteer and fight in the war that Susan Collins voted to authorize. That's a very important difference. He can't play the victim. Like, here I was just wanting to get my GED and serve the military so I can get some money on the GI Bill to get my college education. And the next thing you know, these crazy warmongers are sending me over to the desert to kill people. No, that's not how it worked. He knew exactly what was going on, and he volunteered himself to fight. Well, here's Graham Plattner's response to Susan Collins, and take a look at the victim mentality that he tries to employ here. And you tell me, have you ever met a Marine who talks like this?
1: Susan Collins voted to support starting the war in Iraq. On three occasions after that, she voted against withdrawing troops. On at least two occasions, she voted to fund the war.
2: That was Plattner's decision to serve.
1: Now, all these years later, instead of acknowledging that she was wrong, she's decided that she's going to blame those of us who in our late teens and early 20s signed up to serve our country. That somehow it's our fault that she and establishment politicians like her wanted to abuse our willingness to serve, to go send us off to fight in stupid wars that did nothing but make some people very, very rich at the expense of American taxpayer dollars. It's no surprise to me, because even today she continues to not stand up against the stupid war in Iran. She continues to not stand up against any of the abuses or the idiocy coming out of the Trump administration.
0: This guy is a chameleon. He's worse than a chameleon. He's a deceitful chameleon. He changes his skin depending on the room he's in. He claims he's an oyster farmer. He claims he's a blue-collar working guy when he comes from an elite, left-wing, liberal, very well-off family. A family he has written about in the past who really wanted him to go to college, but he was bound and determined to joining the military. In fact, in his own words, he said, "For as long as I can remember, I wanted to be a professional soldier. During my time abroad, I continued my research as in how I could get myself to war. I bounced between the Army for the Ranger Regiment and then flirted with the idea of running off to France to join the Legion." He was desperate not to wear a uniform, not to do his duty, not to protect his country. He was desperate to go to war. These are his words. "I had been waiting for my war since I was about 8, and I sure as hell wasn't going to miss it because of school. I told the recruiter I wanted two things, the infantry and to be in Iraq within the year. You may call that fervent patriotism and a desire to serve your nation, and it may be, but knowing what we know about him, it sounds more like a bloodthirsty quest for blood. He's a bad man.
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7: WMAL News at 8:29. Good morning, everyone. I'm John Matthews. Breaking right now, we're learning more about the fatal crash that has closed southbound I-95 since around 2:30 this morning. This happened about 2 miles south of the Quantico exit in Stafford County. State police say traffic in that area was slowing for an overnight work zone when a bus failed to slow down and struck six vehicles. That crash resulted in five deaths and 34 people being taken to local hospitals, three of them with critical injuries. The crash remains under investigation and charges are pending. A test firing of a rocket engine at Cape Canaveral went about as poorly as possible.
8: Blue Origin's Glenn rocket is supposed to carry payloads in a low Earth orbit and possibly the moon. But when they tried to do a static fire test at Cape Canaveral Space Force Station in Florida late Thursday, the rocket exploded. The company posted on X, "We experienced an anomaly during today's hot fire test. All personnel have been accounted for." Jill Nato, Fox News.
7: We're learning more about David Rush, the former CIA officer who took his work home with him and then some.
9: He received a significant quantity of foreign currency and tens of millions of dollars in gold bars for work-related expenses. However, investigators did not find most of the money in gold at his government office, so the FBI searched his home. Agents allegedly found 303 gold bars worth around $40 million, $2 million in cash, and 35 luxury watches, most of them Rolexes.
7: 7 News, Christian Flores. The Dow futures up 146, NASDAQ futures up 15, traffic and weather next.
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7: 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Jamie Witten in the Hadid Carpet Cleaning Traffic Center.
13: Interstate 95, just a horrific crash, remains under investigation, involved a tour bus. This happened in the 2 o'clock hour. Southbound 95 is closed in the Quantico area. Traffic just at a standstill coming out of Dale City. You cannot get past the exit for 619 Joplin Road. You're forced to exit there or earlier. Route 1 just at an absolute crawl, heading down to Stafford to rejoin the interstate beyond the crash. Outer loop into New Carrollton. Crash blocks the left lane between 50 and 450, delays back near Central Avenue. Now from GarageDoorRepair.com, the WMAL Weather Channel forecast.
14: Pretty easy one here. Sky's clear this morning and more in the way of clear sky right into the afternoon. A very pleasant Friday, close to 80. Tonight, 60 outside the Beltway, a little cooler with a clear sky. And that's going to leave us with a beautiful weekend. Sunshine around with a high near 75 both days. From the Weather Channel, I'm meteorologist Ray Stajigan, WMAL.
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0: Live from your nation's capital in the Relief Factor Studios, Larry O'Connor here on O'Connor and Company. And today, on this Friday, we are closing out my very first week of the special Angel Tree campaign. So I wanted to take a quick minute and remind you that before your weekend starts, I'm asking you to open your hearts and your wallet, yes, as we help some really, really great kids who, through no fault of their own, sometimes carry a stigma because their mom and usually their dad is in prison. 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So I'd like you to help some of these kids out. Go to LarryOShow.com. There's a banner right at the top of the page for Angel Tree. It's an Angel Tree banner. And consider making a generous donation. $200 sends a kid to camp, but we'll take anything that you can give right now. Go to the Angel Tree campaign there at LarryOShow.com. This is a nonprofit prison fellowship. It provides kids with an incarcerated parent a week away from their neighborhoods, which are usually pretty bad, and the dangers of drugs and gangs and worse. Here, listen to Betsy Wright. She's the senior director of Angel Tree on what awaits these kids if you sponsor them.
1: You know, a lot of times they come and it's new experiences. They get to camp and they don't lack for anything. So they get three meals a day plus snacks. And sometimes at home, they don't. They get to sleep in their own bed, which we take for granted. But a lot of times if you're in a single income household with lots of kids, like you're sharing beds, sharing bedrooms, and it just breaks down the walls and they can relax and feel safe.
0: I've been honored to meet a lot of young men in my life who end up going into the military, becoming young officers. And a lot of them come from, well, underserved neighborhoods, let's call it, with some troubling mentors and parents in their lives, to tell you the truth. And they've relayed to me and told me that sometimes it just took that one person to make a difference, that one kind word, that one helping hand that actually helped them break that cycle and get out of the neighborhood and away from those really bad choices, to give them the self-respect to actually know that there's something better for them at the end of that road. And oftentimes that comes with a Christ-centered focus. And that's what these kids get at Angel Tree Camp, a Christ-centered fun experience in the fresh air and fellowship for an entire week. For many of these children, it's the first time they ever hear about the saving grace of the gospel. 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Thank you. Appreciate it. It's been a good week. It's been a really good week for the Angel Tree campaign we've been running here. So, Spencer Pratt, he's the upstart candidate for mayor out in Los Angeles. Latest poll shows him in second place. Three major candidates, including the incumbent mayor, Karen Bass, they're all sort of within striking distance right now of each other. They're all polling around 27 to 29% with a margin of error around 3%. The top two to emerge from next Tuesday's primary will make it to the general election. And if Spencer Pratt, coming out of nowhere with no political experience as a former reality TV star who was motivated to get into the race because his house was allowed to burn in the Palisades fire and still has not been able to hammer one nail into one block of wood to try to rebuild his home, if he makes it to the general election, it's already a political miracle. So here we are 5 days away from the primary election, and where's Spencer Pratt? He's pounding the pavement, going door to door, meeting donors in Los Angeles, doing fundraising activities, shaking hands, kissing babies. No. He's bouncing from TV studio to TV studio and photo opportunity in New York City. New York City! On the other side of the country, what is he thinking? Well, before you leap to a conclusion and suggest that maybe this was a boneheaded move, number one, I'm going to show you some of the media exposure he got. And trust me, running for office in Los Angeles, media exposure goes a really long way. Number one. Number two, we're going to talk about some of the money he's raising when he's in New York. We'll show you that in a moment. But first, let me give you a perfect example of how the left, the Democrat establishment, are getting freaked out about the Spencer Pratt phenomenon. Jimmy Kimmel, at this point the spokesperson for the Democrat establishment in L.A., he's very worried. Here was Jimmy.
2: So then you get a guy who is on a reality show, who's on a lot of reality shows. His profession is to be the screaming jerk on reality shows. And his house burns down. And even though he had no private insurance on his house and doesn't believe in climate change, he is understandably upset about his house burning down. And since he's a moderately famous person, he gets attention. He's on the news. He's on social media. And for the first time in his life, people are agreeing with what he has to say. It's hard not to agree with what he has to say. He's angry about the same problems a lot of people here are angry about. Does he have solutions to those problems? No. But at least he's acknowledging that they are problems. So then this angry reality show star, who grew up wealthy and popular and is not very wealthy or popular anymore, really starts to enjoy the attention. He starts to think, you know, I should be mayor, which is a statement that should make everyone laugh. But not everyone is laughing. Not everyone sees this as a joke. Right now, if you believe the polls, 22% of them are going, you know what, you should be mayor. And not only are they telling him he should be mayor, they're even going so far as to give him money for his campaign, some of which he immediately spent on moving into a $1,500 a night room at the Hotel Bel Air. He's living at the Hotel Bel Air at the same time he's running a video claiming he lives in a trailer on the burned out lot where his house was, which he is not. He is living at the Hotel Bel Air and using campaign money to pay for that. And yet still there's a group of people, many of whom believe themselves to be liberals, who are so angry they're willing to overlook this.
0: All right, so a couple of things here. First of all, don't get mad at Jimmy Kimmel. This is what he's paid to do, and he does it, I guess, moderately well for the shrinking audience that he appeals to. Instead, take this as educational. Take this as a moment to be informed by what their beef is here. What they think is a vulnerable spot for Spencer Pratt, which is kind of funny because of everything that Jimmy Kimmel just said about Spencer Pratt, that the things that weren't lies, of course, are exactly why Spencer Pratt is popular and why Spencer Pratt is gaining momentum. But finally, also take it as an indication that they are running scared, and all they've got left at this point is mocking Spencer Pratt by lying about him, diminishing him, and ultimately, as you know, because this is how these things work, when they criticize him, make fun of him, knock him down, ultimately it's about the voters. In fact, even Jimmy Kimmel sort of showed a little leg there, lifted the skirt, and let everybody know that his real contempt is for all the stupid people who are supporting Spencer Pratt and giving Spencer Pratt money. I do like it when they show their fangs. It doesn't happen often. But that's the real target of their anger and their contempt. You, regular people who dare to not follow the lead that these people demand that you follow. Because nowhere in that entire diatribe was any acknowledgement that the current woman who is mayor, who's eminently qualified and is absolutely the kind of person Jimmy Kimmel would put the stamp of approval on, has been a complete and total disaster. It was sort of implied, actually, when Jimmy Kimmel said, hey, he doesn't have any solutions, but at least he's acknowledging a problem. Exactly, because the people in charge who caused the problem refuse to even acknowledge there's a problem. How do you fix a problem? Well, the first stop is acknowledging you've got a problem. Also, I did like the little dig, as there's a guy who doesn't even believe in climate change and his house burned down. The fire was caused by an arson. The carbon emissions from your Ford Explorer had absolutely nothing to do with the guy who wanted to set a fire in the Pacific Palisades. And the fire spread because of wind, which has nothing to do with climate change. And it was impossible to put the fire out because the reservoir there was bone dry, which had nothing to do with climate change. But you see, these guys throw those little nuggets out there thinking they're making a really important point when they're just revealing their own deceitfulness or ignorance. Also, one last thing. Oh, yeah, people are going to listen to a guy who was a reality TV show about how they should live their lives. Dude, you're a former stand-up comic radio producer who used to get rich off of women in bikinis bouncing on trampolines, and you want me to listen to you about the state of our healthcare industry and whether we should commit troops to the Middle East for a war. I mean, who's got a little sense of self-importance here, Jimmy? At least Spencer Pratt isn't pretending to be anything that he's not. Now, back to his trip to New York. What did he do while he was there? Well, he appeared on Fox and Friends yesterday morning, which is a pretty highly rated morning television show. And later in the evening, he appeared on the most popular, highest rated late night comedy show. And it's not hosted by anybody named Jimmy. It's Greg Gutfeld. Here he was.
3: Are there families that were, anybody who was devastated by the fires still voting for Karen Bass? And what is wrong with them?
4: Yeah, there's definitely lunatics. Their houses didn't burn down, but yeah. they could have been saved by the U.S. Forest Service who came in to save the day, Chief Bobby Garcia, on like the 8th. But these people have convinced themselves that Palisades burned down because of climate change
3: yeah.
4: and these imaginary hurricane winds that did not exist. So for them, they go, oh, it's the winds, and yeah. it was the climate change. That's what it was. It wasn't that Mayor Bass was drinking in Ghana yeah. and defunded the firefighters by the $17 million that the fire chief said we needed to keep everyone safe, or that her Janice Quinones, the LATWP CEO that got $750,000, drained both the reservoirs that were for wildfire protection. So I don't know why that message isn't getting to them, so I keep trying to say that out loud a lot.
0: Yeah, you didn't get that on the Jimmy Kimmel Show, did you? Don't let the facts get in the way of telling a good joke at a guy's expense whose home burned down. While he was in New York, not only did he appear on that very highly rated show, which, by the way, is on at 7 p.m. L.A. time. So that's kind of a big deal if you're trying to get to voters. But he also raised a lot of money. In fact, in the last month of fundraising, Karen Bass reported that she raised $283,000. Spencer Pratt raised $2.7 million. And the money keeps coming in. And if you're wondering why it's coming in from outside of Los Angeles and New York and Nashville and Idaho and Texas and Florida, where he's getting a lot of support, it's because those are former Angelenos who have fled because it's so bad in LA. We'll keep an eye on Spencer Pratt as we sprint toward Election Day next Tuesday. Keep it here. It's O'Connor and Company.
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0: 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Here's Jamie Witten. She's in the Hadid Carpet Cleaning Traffic Center.
7: Larry, no change. Interstate 95 in Quantico in just an absolutely terrible accident. 95 remains shut down for an indefinite period of time. Jammed out of Dale City. You cannot get past the exit of 619 Joplin Road. That's where you're forced to exit. Over to Route 1, and Route 1 is just at a standstill trying to get through Quantico and into Stafford to rejoin the interstate beyond the crash. Avoid, a plan accordingly. Have patience. Chevy Chase crash on the beltways on the inner loop after Connecticut Avenue. 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Repair.com, the WMAL Weather Channel forecast.
8: Pretty easy one here. Sky's clear this morning and more in the way of clear sky right into the afternoon. A very pleasant Friday, close to 80. Tonight, 60 outside the Beltway, a little cooler with a clear sky. And that's going to leave us with a beautiful weekend. Sunshine around with a high near 75 both days. From the Weather Channel, I'm meteorologist Ray Stachicon, WMAL.
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0: And we're poised for a great weekend. Thanks for buckling up and riding along with us this morning on our Friday edition of O'Connor and Company. And we can't close out the week without reflecting a little bit on the former First Lady of the United States, Jill Biden, Dr. Jill Biden. She's a doctor, don't you know? Did you hear that she's a doctor? Oh, yes, she's a doctor. Dr. Jill Biden is rolling out her new book. It's a tell-all about her time in the White House. Something tells me she's not going to tell all. It's just another political vehicle. Although what's surprising to me about this book is that it's coming out before her husband's book. Although I'm not sure who's writing for her. Does anyone think that he is writing his own book? So Biden's working on his own book. And so one thing you don't want to do is sort of step on your husband's big reveal and the stuff that he's going to talk about. And so they're telling their own stories about what happened when they were in the White House. Hers is coming out first, but she's talking about him and all the stuff that he did. And so isn't that sort of stepping on his big story and his big reveal? Or are they coordinating these stories to make sure that they fit and that they get their stories straight in case anybody gets indicted? I don't know. But it's a bit of a mess. But one thing that we know for certain about the Bidens is if there's a payday to be had, they're going to figure out how to get it. And so they got two book deals. Here comes Jill Biden rolling out the book deal. And, of course, you've already seen the remarkable clip of her claiming what her reaction was when she saw the debate between Donald Trump and Joe Biden. Now, understand, we all saw Joe Biden every single day of our lives, and one would presume Jill did too, considering they were married. And according to Jill Biden, we are supposed to believe that the man she saw on the debate stage with Donald Trump was a complete 180-degree departure from how he was every single day of their lives leading up to that very moment. In fact, it was so bad, let's take a listen to the clip, she thought he was having a stroke.
13: Did you ever see signs that he was falling into cognitive decline?
14: No.
13: No.
14: No.
13: Truly.
14: No.
13: I mean, people were saying he wasn't the same Joe Biden.
14: Well, I don't think that's true. He was the same, the essence of the same Joe Biden. But yeah, he was slowing down. He was getting older. I mean, we all observed that. When you know, it's a very intense job. I think it ages you quickly.
0: Yeah, like in a day. It's a very intense job. It ages you quickly. By the way, compare that to President Trump, who is now the same age as Joe. He's a year younger, I think, than Joe Biden. Is that right? Maybe 2 years younger. And he's now in his middle of his sixth year as president with 4 years off. And during those intervening 4 years, of course, they indicted him. They convicted him. They tried to throw him in jail. They did an early morning raid on his home and went through his wife's underwear drawer and, you know, all of the stuff that they've done to him. That was the latest clip, by the way, what you just saw, where she, you know, did you ever see any sort of signs of cognitive decline? And she claims no. I do love the reporter. Really? Really? And what did she say? He was the essence of Joe Biden? Oh, he was an empty shell of a man. Well, he had that going for him. Christa Gall called it, man. What did Christa Gall call him all the time? The husk. He was just a husk of a person. So all that was left was a husk. It wasn't an actual human being. It was just a husk that they rolled out there and worked his mouth and gave him the lines to read. And if he remembered it, they'd give him a little bowl of yogurt afterwards. He is. He's a husk. All right, so we're meant to believe that she didn't see any significant sign of cognitive decline. I don't know, maybe it's me, but when you're rolling out a tell-all book and the first two sound bites of your interview revealing the book that you want people to pay good hard-earned money for are obvious lies, I don't know if that's going to sell a whole lot of copies. Here's the other clip that we've all been seeing for the last 24 hours.
13: Were you horrified as you saw it unfold?
14: I wasn't horrified. I was frightened because I had never ever seen Joe like that before or since. Never.
13: Or since.
14: Yes.
13: Or you've since. Never seen him like
14: never.
13: That.
14: No.
13: What happened?
14: I don't know what happened. I mean, as I watched it, I thought, oh my God, he's having a stroke. And it scared me to death.
0: I don't know why. It's just a little thing. She's a doctor of education, by the way, which is supposed to make her sound super duper smart. She did her dissertation on some sort of education thing. So she's a doctor of education. And she was asked, were you horrified? She said, no, I wasn't horrified. I was frightened. I was scared to death. But I wasn't horrified. Could somebody please get this woman a thesaurus? What do you think horrified means, woman? It means frightened. So much so that you're scared to death. No, I wouldn't say horrified. I was frightened. Thought he had a stroke. Was scared to death, but let's not go overboard and call her horrified. Also, for the life of me, I will never, ever get over the fact that as a grown woman in her 60s, and maybe even her 70s by now, she still talks like she's an 8-year-old girl. Oh, and she's lying. You cannot tell me that you have never seen Joe Biden behave like that, and you can't tell me that you haven't seen it since, because we've all seen it before and after. But by all means, buy that book, everybody. Buy that book and vote Democrat. Have a great weekend.
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21: WMAL News at 9. Good morning, everyone. I'm John Matthews. Breaking news overnight. A crash that killed five people and sent 34 to the hospital has closed down southbound I-95 since about 2:30 this morning. This happened about 2 miles south of the Quantico exit in Stafford County. State police say traffic in that area was slowing for an overnight work zone when a bus failed to slow down and struck six vehicles. Again, that killed five people and hospitalized 34, three of them in critical condition. The crash remains under investigation. Charges are pending, and southbound I-95 will be closed for some time longer. A man was shot twice and suffered life-threatening injuries in a road rage incident in Fairfax County Thursday by a man in a silver sedan. This was on Cecil Commons in Fair Oaks. Police found the suspect and arrested him. No details yet on what sparked the shooting. Meanwhile, there was another case of road rage in Charles County.
22: Authorities say the victim told them that the suspect, now identified as 61-year-old Perrin Swan, was driving on the wrong side of the road and almost hit her. She honked, and that's when he allegedly pulled out the gun and fired two shots, hitting her car as she drove away. Deputies say that they found five guns at Swan's house and storage unit, weapons he's not allowed to have because of a protective order in an unrelated case.
21: 7 News' Jasmine Stiles. The families of four men killed in the Key Bridge collapse in Baltimore in 2024 have settled with the owners and operators of the Dolly cargo ship just days before a trial was set to begin.
23: The details of the settlement were not published in court filings, but lawyers for the families of the four men said the settlement resolves all claims against owner Grace Ocean and Dolly operator Synergy Marine. A suit filed by Julio Cervantes, the only survivor of the bridge collapse, also settled with both companies.
21: 7 News' John Rogers. Where have we heard this before? An illegal immigrant with a long rap sheet accused of sexually assaulting a woman in Arlington this month had just gotten out of jail.
24: He was arrested in Fairfax County on a felony charge, yet he was released back into the street, and 3 days later, he is accused of sexually assaulting a woman in a parking garage. 25-year-old Cristobal Vasquez Sanchez. Arlington police say he inappropriately approached a woman in a stairwell about 10 days ago. Another person did step in to help her. He ran away before investigators found and arrested him 3 days later.
21: 7 News' Liana Golden. The suspect is being held in custody now ahead of a July court date. A woman from Ghana, Annabella Gyasi, and her 4-year-old son have spent the last week detained at Dulles Airport, blocking them from getting the boy needed medical treatment.
23: She told Customs that she planned to seek asylum in the U.S. because she feared that her son could face harm in Ghana because of his disability. Customs then nullified her tourist visa and classified her as an asylum applicant, and she's been held at the airport ever since. The ACLU is now involved at today's court hearing. It could be decided if Gyasi and her son can travel to Ohio to make it to her son's doctor's appointment this Saturday.
21: 7 News, John Rogers. Northern Virginia's economy is showing progress, but two potential roadblocks could still stall growth.
1: The Northern Virginia Chamber of Commerce Roadmap Progress Report for this year finds that rising housing costs as well as energy infrastructure demands could threaten the region's long-term competitiveness. The annual NVC report finds that the limited supply of middle-income housing continues to be an obstacle to retaining capable workers. It also highlights the need for investments in transportation and power generation, especially needed to supply data center demand. Barbara Britt, WMAL and WMAL.com.
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2: Good looking Friday morning, and we're going to roll it right into the afternoon. Hopefully you get some time to enjoy sunshine and 80 degrees later. Tonight, clear 60. 50s out in the suburbs. Sunshine Saturday, 75. Sunny Sunday, 75. From the Weather Channel, I'm meteorologist Ray Stajicon, WMAL.
3: Right now it is 68 degrees at Reagan National Airport. 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

The Democrat Party gathered again on behalf of illegal alien criminals who are here to murder and rape and plunder, and the Democrat Party's here to help them. Just like they're here to help Hamas. They're for Hamas. They're for MS-13. They're for Tren de Aragua. They call them TDA. They like TDA because they enjoy abbreviating everything. A Venezuelan prison gang that the Democrat Party brought into the United States of America so that they could kill here and be gangs here. Courtesy of Barack Hussein Obama's political party, and Joe Biden doesn't know what party he's with. Dr. Jill Biden, who's not a doctor, she might be mentally ill. She's not horrified, but she is frightened and scared to death that her husband was having a stroke, and then she didn't do anything about it because she's a Democrat. They love death more than we love life. Well, very good and happy Friday to you. A little global warming has come over the National Capital Region. I like the National Capital Region, the NCR. I'll call it the NCR. Nice weather, global warming. It must be time of year or something, but the Democrats have made every nice day political, and every rain day is political, too. Every snow day is political. Well, actually, every day is political because the left is insane and all of that good stuff. Now, that was the left. They're attacking ICE agents and telling them to kill themselves. And then, wait, I've got audio for you. The guy who's threatening to kill the ICE agent, and it's you know, why the Democrats like Chuck Schumer, who worships Satan. Chuck Schumer wants ICE agents and federal agents to not wear masks at all. And we have audio for you today that shows why the ICE agents might want to wear a mask, because the Democrats want to murder them at home and kill their wives and kill their children. And if they're lady agents, I guess they want to kill their husbands because, you know, they may have wives too. Far be it for me to judge. But the Democrats want to kill them all, and that's kind of key to the whole thing. They're a murderous, bloodthirsty lot of brigands and criminals. They love crime. They're very big on crime. Speaking of Democrats and crime, you know, the assassination culture, I've spoken to you before. It was a fun article months ago now about, well, kind of fun being a relative thing, about the Democrats adopting and creating in the United States assassination culture because they love murder, don't they? They love to murder their political opponents and shoot President Trump and kill Charlie Kirk and shoot Steve Scalise. And, you know, they're Democrats. They're violent. They've been murdering presidents since Abraham Lincoln. And it's a well-established pattern in the Democrat Party, shooting and killing and assassinating and political violence. And it's certainly dead and well today. I mean, alive and well today. But they'll murder it overnight, at least over the weekend, because they'll have a little free time, a little extra time. They love Renee Good, who was shot by the police in Minneapolis while she was trying to run over and kill a federal law enforcement agent. And the Democrats, they love her, that Renee Good, and not the police officer that shot and killed her. I don't understand that. And then they had

0: Alex Pretti guy who brought his semi-automatic pistol and an extra magazine to go fight the police. Also in Minneapolis, it's Mary Tyler Moore is nowhere to be found in that place. And it's a loony bin. They're violent. You may recall also that a Democrat shot, it was a suicide attack, shot President Trump through the ear at Butler, Pennsylvania at an otherwise happy and cheerful rally. But the Democrats are a violent criminal organization, should probably be banned as a terrorist organization in the United States. I mean, how many acts of terror do you have to commit before you're identified as a terrorist organization? Al-Qaeda's had a couple of big attacks in the United States, but the Democrats have had a lot more attacks, and over the years may have even murdered more people with their terror attacks, but they love killing and suicide attacks. The suicide attack on Steve Scalise, the suicide attack on Donald Trump, the list goes on and on. And here's another one, because this story broke yesterday. Man arrested for threats to kill Erica Kirk, the widow of Charlie Kirk. And here's a Democrat threatening to assassinate her, murder her, head of the Turning Point USA event in San Antonio. This is the women. This is the event for women. And this is a guy, a Democrat, and he's a murderous, bloodthirsty ghoul from hell who hates women because he's probably transgender, you know, quadrasexual or something. You think, Michael, you think he's quadrasexual? It turns out that he has quadrasexual tendencies. Has something to do with anything that can get on all fours. I'm not sure how quadrasexual he is, but man arrested for threats to kill Erica Kirk ahead of Trump, Turning Point USA event in San Antonio, affidavit says. And this is just another effort by the Democrats to murder people that offend them, to assassinate, because the Democrats are raising generations of violent criminals who are bloodthirsty goblins from hell. And Jacob Wensky, 26 years old, looking at two felony charges of making a terroristic threat. And that's because the Democrat Party is a terroristic organization and has been for a long time. They created the White Knights of the Ku Klux Klan. They created Jim Crow laws. They created the Students for a Democratic Society. They created the Weather Underground. They created the Symbionese Liberation Army. They're the party of lynching and bombings. They're the party of shooting people from school book depositories. Okay, he was a communist, but they caught up with Lee Harvey. Lee Harvey Oswald is on the political spectrum, right about where the Democrats are today. But a San Antonio man was arrested early Thursday, that's yesterday, after he was accused of threatening to kill Erica Kirk ahead of her appearance next week at Turning Point USA's event in downtown San Antonio. Jacob Wensky, 26, faces two felony charges of making terroristic threat, causing public fear, and also charging paperwork obtained by KSAT, the station in San Antonio. SAT at San Antonio Television, you know, you got like that. San Antonio police investigators said Wensky replied to an April social media post about the group's three-day women's leadership summit. And he wants to kill him because women. I don't think he likes women. The Democrats raised him. They're all very unwell. And he wrote, "I know exactly where to bomb." I know exactly where to bomb is what he said. And when I read it, it had to be done in that voice. "I know exactly where to bomb." And the Democrats, they've been firebombing the Jews and the governor's mansions. And they're a violent criminal terrorist organization. And they're mentally ill, which I guess goes together perfectly well. In a separate post within the same thread, Wensky, the would-be assassin of Erica Kirk, said, "I can't wait to be the valet for her escort." Be the valet for her escort. That's kind of a strange turn of phrase, but, you know, he's a Democrat, so they don't know what words mean, and they're all violently, criminally insane and mentally ill. An email from an account registered to Wensky stated, "Death to Erica Kirk and every single speaker there." 2 exclamation marks and every single speaker there. I think he's got women issues. Definitely, he's probably an incel. What do you think, Michael? Incel? I'm guessing he is. That is to say, involuntarily celibate, meaning that no women will look at him. So now he wants to blow women up at rally of pro-American people. He said, death to Erica Kirk and every single speaker there. America will live on without those scum on this earth. Every Christian nationalist shall perish in the bombing that will take place at every single Turning Point rally and event. This is actually written out in the warrant for his arrest, too. Court records indicate his bond has been set at a combined $120,000. So he needs only $12,000 to get out. The Democrats are the mafia is like the Red Cross compared to the Democrat Party. They're pretty amazing stuff. Erica Kirk is scheduled to be the featured speaker at the Turning Point USA Women's Leadership Summit, which will take place June 5th to June 7th at San Antonio and the Marriott River Center. They have a renter and on the Riverwalk. They have the Riverwalk. Everybody loves the Riverwalk. Erica Kirk became CEO of Turning Point USA, a conservative nonprofit, after their fatal shooting last September of her husband, Charlie Kirk, at a Turning Point event in Utah. They're assassins, they're murderers, they're bloodthirsty, violent criminals. They are the Democrat Party. Isn't that amazing? Speaking of which, Amy Coney Barrett is a member of the U.S. Supreme Court and a fine person, a great American, even if she doesn't always decide the way you might like. But that's okay. She's wonderful. And she's an associate justice on the U.S. Supreme Court. And what's going on there, you might ask? Well, Supreme Court Justice Amy Coney Barrett's home targeted by Democrats, of course, an apparent swatting incident. Police in Virginia say they quickly determined that the report was fictitious. But this is the Democrats trying to get a Supreme Court justice killed by pretending that there's a shootout going on at Amy Coney Barrett's house. So when the police and maybe a SWAT team show up in armored vehicles and stuff responding to this shooting incident that the Democrats have falsely reported, then they're hoping for a shootout and they're hoping that the Supreme Court justice will be shot and killed by the police because the Democrats want everybody shot and killed because they are mentally ill, violent criminals. And they love crime, and that's why they love illegal alien gang members and try to break them out of facilities in New Jersey and all that good stuff. So police in Fairfax County, Virginia said Thursday that the call was received through the police department's non-emergency line just after 9 p.m. Eastern time. Officers immediately coordinated with Supreme Court police personnel assigned to the residence. You know, the Supreme Court justices have to have increased security because the Democrats have been trying to murder them and threatening to assassinate them. And we had to arrest one guy outside of, you know, civilization did, outside of Brett Kavanaugh's house, not far from the WMAL radio station in Washington, D.C., the mothership station. And he was planning on murdering three Supreme Court justices, because, and none of them were liberals, and because the Democrats are waging war, civil war, in the United States. And what they've done is they've marshaled this asymmetric army of mentally ill, criminally insane, violent Democrats, which they started organizing back in the Occupy Wall Street days, then the St. George Floyd and, you know, the holy St. George Floyd. Michael, how many black people have died of murder in the United States since George Floyd died of cardiac failure while resisting arrest, while methamphetamine and fentanyl was coursing through his system, not to mention THC and alcohol, but never mind that. And he had a heart attack and died. And say about 9,000 a year. 9,000 black people a year murdered in the United States. You can add them all up, and they don't all amount to one George Floyd. So what do we have, like 45,000 black people that have died of murder since George Floyd died of cardiac failure? But they tried and convicted the police officer anyway because they're a lynch mob, as they have been for centuries now. It's why they talk about slavery all the time, I think, because they miss it. You know, those were the halcyon days for the Democrat Party. They really ruled the roost then, didn't they? So we've got, yeah, they're trying to get Amy Coney Barrett, Supreme Court Justice, assassinated. Comes as a, tried to get her killed. Comes as a surprise to no one. At the same time, a Democrat arrested for trying to assassinate Erica Kirk and all of those B-word women speaking at the Turning Point USA event in coming up in San Antonio. Isn't that amazing? Mm-mm-mm. Yes, sir. And also, Scott Bessent, Treasury Secretary, yesterday briefing at the White House. He was a lot of fun, actually, and it was a fun briefing. He's a doctor now. He got an honorary PhD from university. So he said, "You can call me doctor now," and everybody laughed and said, "Hey, Dr. Jill Biden ain't exactly a neurosurgeon either." But Bessent says IRS and FBI they're investigating Antifa. And Antifa making substantial progress. And who is funding them? The George Soroses of the world, anti-American, communist. You know, the Democrat Party. It's pretty much the Democrat Party everywhere you look. So we've got some of that for you, too, because it was going. And, of course, the violent mobs in the street with their goggles threatening to murder everybody. Threatening to murder federal law enforcement. That's a felony, by the way. Threatening to murder their wives and their children. That's another felony, by the way. And these people, you know, we need pre-dawn raids and nightsticks to the head and drag them away with cuffs behind their back, drag them away face down. But we've got that going up. Just remarkable stuff. CNN embarrassing themselves on the Biden, the big Biden lie, which CNN participated in enthusiastically. We've got that. And Democrat lunatics on the Internet. The Internet exposes them. For the mentally ill, crazy people that they are. Mamdani really hates the Jews in New York, and he hates rich people, too. It's a race and class warfare, classic communist Marxist stuff. Amazing stuff. Got a mayoral race in Los Angeles causing a lot of confusion for Democrats. Supergirl, there's a Supergirl movie coming out, but will anyone go see it? We're at 888-630-9625.
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2: 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No change in Quantico. Interstate 95 remains closed. Quantico, serious accident under investigation. Traffic just at a standstill southbound out of Dale City over to Route 1 for the bailout traffic. That, too, barely moving, heading again in towards Stafford. If you can, avoid the area. I'll let you know when there's any change. Interloop into Chevy Chase. The crash is between Connecticut and Georgia Avenue. Now from GarageDoorRepair.com, the WMAL Weather Channel forecast.
3: Sunny and pleasant this afternoon. We'll have a high near 80. Clear skies overnight. Low 60.
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0: James Talafrico is a Democrat running for the Senate in Texas, believe it or not. If he wins, we should just fold up our tents and go home. The Republic is over, but he won't win because it's Texas, and he's a complete freak. Six genders, Jesus, non-binary, God is non-binary. And he was tweeting out yesterday, Talafrico says, white skin, hear that now, racial division from the racists that are the party of the bullwhip and slavery. White skin gives me and every white American immunity from the virus. That's good. I'm happy to hear that. But we spread it wherever we go, so white people do. So, through our words, our actions, and our systems. Well, you are the party of the Confederacy and Jim Crow. It's true. But we don't have to be showing symptoms, he says, like a white hood or a Confederate flag to be contagious. Again, the white hood's created by the Democrat Party, the Confederate flag created by the Democrat Party, and Jefferson Davis was the president of the Confederacy. Amazing stuff. For it to be contagious. So he's just saying that all white people are somehow the Klan, and it's this white supremacy mental illness thing. James Talafrico is severely mentally ill, and so is Alexandria Ocasio-Cortez. You see her out in the street in New York with the mayor there. Boy, the mayor is a communist and a terrorist, and he's hanging out with a field full of terrorists. You see AOC draped like she's the first lady of Iran, speaking to a crowd of only men. There are no women invited to the crowd because I think that Islam might be sexist. I don't want to leap to any conclusions here, but there are a couple of them hanging from lampposts over there. New York City, gathering of the, you know, the cabal of the jihad. And there's AOC. I think, far as I can tell, she's the only woman in the crowd. She may not be aware of that because she's not very bright. Democrat lunacy and violence coming up.
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2: WMAL traffic from the Hadid Carpet Cleaning Traffic Center. No change in the Quantico area. Interstate 95 remains shut down. It's been like this since the 2 o'clock hour. Serious crash under investigation. Traffic at a standstill coming southbound out of Dale City over to Route 1 for the bailout traffic. That also at a complete crawl. It's a mess through there. If you can, please avoid. Beltway into Chevy Chase. Crash cleanup on the inner loop after Connecticut Avenue. Now from GarageDoorRepair.com, the WMAL Weather Channel forecast.
3: Sunny and pleasant this afternoon. We'll have a high near 80. Clear skies overnight, low 60.
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0: Do aliens walk among us here in America? Aliens.gov. I'm going to update you on this. It's all over the internet today, perhaps. You've seen some of it. It's more than a little interesting. They're out there. It's a, you know, they're space aliens. That might explain the Democrat Party. They could be part of the scaly, that would explain Chuck Schumer, too. The scaly alien invasion of our culture, our civilization. Maybe little bugs have worked their way into the ear canals of people like Chuck Schumer, taking over their little brains, their demented brains. But before we get back to that, let's go to the Democrats, because they're a violent mob of criminals, as you know. And in New Jersey, they have been fighting hard and violently against immigration, customs, enforcement officers on behalf of radical terrorists from Venezuela and Nicaragua and El Salvador and, you know, MS-13. It's a gang. And remember, Senator Chris Van Hollen went down there to go have margaritas with Kilmore Abrego Garcia, the baby mama beaten human trafficking gang member that the Democrats love so much, wearing a Chicago Bulls baseball cap, because that's what MS-13 wears. That's their colors. You know, you got that whole thing going on. But the Democrats are attacking ICE in New Jersey, and have been for days now, because they, you know, they're violent criminals, and they love illegal aliens. That the more crimes that illegal aliens commit, the more the Democrats like the illegal aliens, because they're the party of crime. They might have been taken over by space aliens, but I'll get back to that. Six protesters arrested after clash with ICE officers outside New Jersey Detention Center, the Associated Press headline there. And protesters, they're rioters, they're fascists, they're lunatics, they're violent criminals. They cover their faces in order to conceal their identities. And they're very, very angry, and they want Chuck Schumer and the Democrats to, like Hakeem the Jihadi Jeffries. Boy, does he hate America and white people, and forget about the Jews. I mean, come on. Democrats really hate the Jews. If you're Jewish and you're a Democrat, you need to find some, maybe a therapist would be in order at this point. Protesters clashed with armed federal immigration officers in front of a New Jersey detention center, where advocates have demonstrated for days. They violently attacked for days. It's been January 6th times 100. Really, it's January 6th times 9/11. I think it's times 9/11, isn't it? Because they've been violent for years now. George Floyd, Seattle and Portland and all over the country, sacking and looting and burning and plundering. The Democrat Party is a criminal gang. They're violent, insurrectionists who are waging war against our culture and our civilization, and of course the elected government, which would make them insurrectionists. And that doesn't mean that they can't get an erection, as I understand it. But separately, the Democrats say, and here's the big lie the Associated Press talk, while asserting that people detained there are staging a hunger strike over poor living conditions. And it was explained by the DHS secretary, Mark Wayne Mullen. I played the audio yesterday. He was in a cabinet meeting in the White House day before yesterday. And he said, there are people in the detention facility who are not on a hunger strike. They're just complaining that the food that they're given for their three free meals a day isn't culturally, it's not that it's not culturally sensitive. It's that they want, you know, chimichangas and they're whatever they want. And it's not, and they're not getting their chimichangas. So and they're not even on strike. They're just whining. And the Democrats say, oh no, they're Bobby Sands of the IRA. They're dying from a hunger strike. But all of it's a lie. Now, This Delaney Hall is where the illegal alien criminals are being held. And I read you that DHS released a page. It's on Al Gore's Amazing Internet with mugshots of the people that are being held there. Criminal men with tattoos all over their faces who are gang members back home who have been arrested for or convicted of murder back home and sexual assault of underage, you know, of minors. And the Democrats kind of like that. They're like, well, we got something in common with them because all the Democrats are child sex predators at this point, I think. So pretty amazing stuff. Unrest within Delaney Hall, right, is directly related to its rampant inhumane conditions and the Trump administration's refusal to dedicate appropriate resources. You guys want to defund the whole thing for basic human needs like food and health care, said Amal Sinha. Amal Sinha, someone who is brimming with American tradition, executive director of the American Civil Liberties Union in New Jersey. He's a communist who is here to destroy America. And the Democrats will fund him, just like Barack Obama funded the jihad and the Ayatollahs in Iran. Now let's go to, I believe it's soundbite number one, Michael. Let's go to these Democrats in New Jersey. Violently, I love their chants. Let's go to, this is a chant. And we were chanting yesterday, weren't we, Michael? We were creating our own chant about the Democrats. And it's kind of, you know, you're all Democrats, your brain is dead, you should shoot yourself in the head. I said, you're all Democrats, your brain is dead, you should shoot yourself in the head. Little chant. But here's what the Democrats are actually chanting at federal agents in New Jersey.
19: Every cop, every fed, shoot yourself in the head. Every cop, every fed, shoot yourself in the head.
0: I'm starting to think that the suicide rate for Democrats is not nearly high enough. Do you think that's possible? That could be. That could be true. Maybe we should distribute more fentanyl in Democrat neighborhoods. What do you think? They seem to like that. Just ask George Floyd. He was all loaded up on fentanyl when he died of a heart attack while resisting arrest. Just amazing stuff. But they love their chants. There are more chants. They come up with new ones every couple minutes.
20: Quit your job!

0: You know, the Democrats in Chicago ran over five police officers at a pro-crime rally there. This is a form of civil war that the Democrat Party is waging against America. And quit your job. Kill yourself. I'm thinking really free fentanyl for Democrat gatherings wherever you find them. There's another severely mentally ill Democrat, a SMID. He's anti-ICE, anti-immigration and customs enforcement. And he goes to a black ICE agent. She goes to a black ICE agent who is geared up and everything because of the violent nature of the Democrat Party. And she's a racist, so she attacks the ICE agent who's black, and he's a patriotic American. And this is what the mentally ill Democrat women are doing now.
1: Yeah, you want to go in? Yeah, go in and rape people. That's what you do. You're a race traitor. That's what you are. You're a race traitor. You. How does it feel?
0: How does it feel? Feels pretty good. How about you? You're a traitor to civilization itself, to the United States of America, to the rule of law, which is, again, civilization, to the constitutional republic. You're a traitor to everything sane and rational. And this woman is a perfectly ordinary run-of-the-mill Democrat who might even go to work during the week. She could be a welfare queen, too. But she might even go to work, and she might exist around other people. People probably know this woman, and she should have been nightstick to the ground and dragged away, and maybe pushed out of a helicopter over Gitmo in Cuba. Oh, the Democrats love Cuba. There's all kinds of talk about Cuba falling, the government in Cuba falling, and and freedom taking hold. In the meantime, they just took in about 300 drones from Russia or China or Iran, and they could be used. They're within reach of targets in the United States, and the communists there, with the full support of the Democrat Party, not to be confused with Hamas, with the full support of the Democrat Party, but just crazy stuff. And severely mentally ill Democrat, you're a race traitor, and go in there and rape people. That's what you do. They've really got, I think they might all be rapists, because they've always got rape on the mind, don't they? Isn't it? It's a steady and consistent thing with them. In New Jersey, now this is the guy who needs to be honestly found and arrested and battering rammed to his front door in a pre-dawn raid, shoot his dog, drown his goldfish, terrorize his kids. He probably doesn't have any kids. Take him away. But here is a perfectly typical Democrat who is now. And keep in mind that the Chuck Schumers of the world are absolutely demanding that ICE agents remove any surgical masks that they might wear, and they wear them because the Democrats target them, seek to identify them at doxing. You know, you get the documents on them and go and make them public. This agent lives at this address at 1641 Blackthorn Drive, and this is a picture of his wife, and these are his two kids. And the Democrats are terrorists, so they're attacking people violently and criminally, and they're threatening to murder people. And here is a perfectly run-of-the-mill Democrat who is promising to murder an ICE agent, kill his wife, kill his family, kill them all. And the agent is not wearing a mask. But this clip of video and this clip of audio demonstrates why the ICE agents have an interest in wearing a mask, to protect themselves and their families from murderers who are run-of-the-mill Democrats out in the streets of America who are not hit in the head with nightsticks nearly frequently enough.
2: Children, your wife, all dead.
3: Put it, my boy.
2: I have your face, motherfucker. You're dead. Dead.
3: Down, because I'm about that life.
0: I have your face. He's taking pictures of the federal agent. I have your face. You're dead. Isn't that amazing? Your dad, you MF-er, and it's the same lexicon for all of them. You're all dead. You're all dead. I'm all about that life. And he's, I've got your face. And he's taking pictures with his phone, thanks to the patriarchy and America and capitalism. He's against all of that. And he says, you know, I've got you, and I'm gonna kill your wife, I'm going to kill you, I'm going to kill your children, I've got your face. And this is why Chuck Schumer and other Democrats want ICE agents to be exposed to the radical left, and they're all radical left at this point. Yesterday on the Fox News Channel, the Will Cain Show, I think it's on at 4 o'clock Eastern Time, and it's kind of an amazing little moment. The Attorney General of the United States is Todd Blanche. He's acting Attorney General because the Democrats are obstructing our government to no end and firebombing the Jews because they're armband-wearing Socialist Workers Party guy. But Fox News yesterday talking about this attack on the ICE people, threatening to kill the agents. I got your face. Kill your wife. Kill your children. Here we go with acting Attorney General Todd Blanche.
4: Look, that's a federal crime. And not only threatening the ICE officer, but think about how disgusting this individual is, threatening his family and his children with death. What is this man doing? He's just doing his job standing there. And so that is disgusting, that what you just showed, and we see his face. And I promise you, we will find him. And when we find him, we will arrest him, because it is a crime not only to threaten law enforcement, but not surprisingly, to threaten their family as well.
0: I promise you, we will find him. I promise you, we will find him, and we will charge him. We arrest him. And, you know, they were somehow, our government was able to find, like, every grandmother that was on the Capitol grounds on January 6th. And, you know, a grandmother, speaking of which, a 75-year-old grandmother went and prayed outside an abortion clinic in Washington, D.C., because the Democrats are killing all the black babies in there. And the Democrats came and arrested grandma and put her in prison for 2.5 years for praying outside an abortion clinic, because they love death more than we love life. They have stolen that copyrighted phrase from Al-Qaeda. These people are just not normal. Todd Blanche is the acting attorney general.
4: What you just witnessed, what you just showed, that is not peaceful protesting. That is not protesting that's allowed under our Constitution, which everybody is perfectly fine with people doing. And how we stop what you just saw, which is violence and crimes being committed, is we have to have law enforcement. Remember, we're doing this with virtually no support from local law enforcement in New Jersey. So this is just the brave men and women of the federal government, of ICE, and they will be supported with other law enforcement tonight. And the way that we stop it is by making arrests where appropriate, which is exactly what we will do.
0: And hopefully with a lot of nightstick involved. And you know, it's like more cowbell. We need more nightstick, I think. More police nightstick, more baton. You know, it's not Louis Baton. We'll get that in. That just great. The Democrats, they you know arrest them again. How many people from January 6th were put in prison? There are two U.S. Capitol police officers who are fighting against anybody who was at January 6th getting any sort of compensation for being abused by the system. The Democrat Party is at war with the United States, with our culture, with our laws, with our Constitution, their open borders, pro-violence, mob political violence, individual suicide attacks, a lot of suicide attacks by Democrats. Todd Blanche is the, and you know, and we, for years now, this is one of the things that, in fact, it's really what led to January 6th on Capitol Hill, is the double standard, it says, equal justice under law over the entrance to the United States Supreme Court. But for years now, we have seen the Democrats applying an unequal justice, a very corrupt version of justice, a left-wing version of justice, where only their political enemies are prosecuted, and they sack, loot, and plunder, burn the church of the presidents, force the evacuation of the president and the first family, and not a single person is sentenced to a single day in jail, while a grandmother who prayed outside an abortion clinic got 2.5 years. You can injure 160 to 180 police outside the White House when Donald Trump is in there. You can set fire to the church of the presidents. You can burn the only building in Lafayette Park, and nobody goes to jail for a day. That's what incited January 6th is that that had been ongoing, attacking a federal courthouse in Portland, the Mark Hatfield courthouse, day after day, and all of that madness. And I've got more here because Todd Blanche, the acting attorney general, not done. And then we got the Democrat governor of New Jersey, who is, I guess, a violent communist revolutionary. Oh, speaking of which, you know, Karen Bass, the mayor of Los Angeles, you know how much time she spent in communist Cuba being trained by the communists there in revolution? And she is likely to win the mayor's race again because stupid people are abundant in Los Angeles, and they like arson and crime and gangs from other countries, so they're going to get more of it all. We're at 888-630-9625.
5: May I suggest using a nightstick, officer?
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8: WMAL traffic from the Hadid Carpet Cleaning Traffic Center. Still no change, Interstate 95. Complete shutdown in the Quantico area, but the southbound lanes, serious crash from the overnight hours, remains under investigation. If you can, at all means, avoid it. It's a mess through there. Traffic at a standstill, leaving Dale City. The bailout route, Route 1, barely moving into Stafford. Crash cleanup continues on the Beltway into Chevy Chase, interloop between Connecticut and Georgia Avenue. 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
9: Sunny and pleasant this afternoon. We'll have a high near 80. Clear skies overnight, low 60.
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0: All right, I've got lots of audio I get to of the Democrats being dangerously, criminally insane coming up. But right now, let's go to the telephones. Let's go to Dave calling from North Carolina. Dave is here. Dave, you're on the Chris Plant Show.
1: Hey, good morning, Chris. I really enjoy your program.
0: Thank you, my friend.
1: I raise dogs and compete them in sports, and I've noticed their instincts that they are born into them. Uh-huh. And I kind of apply that to the human and think that there's two instincts that are basically in this from the beginning, and one being flight and one being fight. I think the Democrats are pretty much the flyers. I think they learn their instincts from birth and try to get the hell out of problems.
0: I've never heard birds disparaged like that before.
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4: WMAL News at 10. Good morning. I'm John Matthews. Breaking this hour, a federal judge in Alexandria has temporarily blocked the Trump administration from moving ahead with plans to create a nearly $1.8 billion anti-weaponization fund to compensate people who it says were wrongly targeted by the government in the past. The brief order from District Judge Leonie Brinkema says the administration cannot take any action related to creating or disbursing any money from a fund. She set a hearing for June 12th to hear arguments over whether she should issue a more lasting pause on the government's efforts to set up the fund. Traffic was snarled by tragedy on I-95 in Stafford County overnight.
5: Five people are dead and more than 30 injured after a bus failed to slow for traffic along I-95 southbound. The incident happened around 2:35 this morning, 2 miles south of the Quantico exit. A preliminary investigation for Virginia State Police shows traffic was slowing for an overnight work zone, but the bus didn't slow and struck six vehicles. Five fatalities in the vehicles hit by the bus. 34 patients were taken to area hospitals, three with critical injuries. Charges are pending. Scotland on WMAL and WMAL.com.
4: Traffic finally reopened in both directions at the crash site just a few minutes ago. A man is clinging to life after being shot in an apparent road rage incident in Fairfax County.
6: Police say that a man was hit twice on Cecil Commons in Fair Oaks. He was taken to a hospital in life-threatening condition. We spoke with witnesses who did not want to be identified.
7: This is very, very peaceful neighborhood. So this is, you know, last thing that I can only imagine happening in this neighborhood. It's very scary.
6: Now, police say the shooter took off in a silver sedan. They have since been arrested. No further details have been released.
4: 7 News Scott Thuman. Meanwhile, in Charles County, a man who was driving on the wrong side of the road almost hit a woman in her car. When she honked at him, he pulled out a gun and fired 2 shots, hitting the woman's car as she drove off. 61-year-old Perrin Swan, now in custody, facing numerous charges. An illegal immigrant accused of sexually assaulting a woman in a parking garage in Arlington this month has a long arrest record.
8: The most recent was 3 days before this alleged Arlington assault, where he was arrested for assault on an officer, which is a felony charge, but he was freed from custody, released on recognizance. So 7 News also learned ICE had issued a detainer that Fairfax County officials did not honor. Here's what DHS told us. Sanctuary politicians released this criminal from jail back into Virginia communities. Vasquez Sanchez then went on to rack up charges for rape and sexual assault.
4: 7 News' Liana Golden, the suspect is Salvadoran back in custody. He has a court date in July. Virginia Democratic Congressman Eugene Vindman has secured his party's nomination to keep his 7th congressional district seat in November. Vindman had intended to run in a newly redrawn 1st district, but that plan died when the state Supreme Court nullified a redistricting amendment that would have potentially given Democrats a 10-to-1 advantage over Republicans in Congress. Vindman was not challenged for the nomination in the 7th district. 3 Republicans will vie for that nomination to face Vindman in a primary election on August 4th. The Dow is up 185 points. NASDAQ's up 173. Traffic and weather next.
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0: These aren't protesters. These people are fake. They're all paid for. We run the finest facilities anywhere in the world of their type. But we have some horrible killers. We have killers. We have guys that have murdered numerous people in there. And these are the people they're trying to protect. There's nobody that runs a facility like we do.
1: Ah, yes, the illegal aliens the Democrats love. If it's illegal, the Democrats are with it. They're in on it. They want more of it. And now, James Marshall Hendricks.

0: Yes, there must be some kind of way out of here. Said the Joker to the thief. Song must be about the Democrats, even from way back then. There's so much confusion, I can't get no relief. The mayhem going on in New Jersey because of the Democrats and their advocacy for everything illegal. Illegal aliens, gang members, just amazing, amazing stuff, I've got to tell you. These are not the good guys, but I want to get to some because the madness at the ICE facility in New Jersey, the Democrats are out there being violent. And who do they have? They had that Democrat member of the House of Representatives, Rob Menendez. You know who he is? Is he one of the Menendez brothers? Michael, did he kill his parents? No, this is a different one. This is the son of now incarcerated former Democrat senator from New Jersey, Robert Menendez, who is in prison. I think he was given 11 years because he was so corrupt, and they found all the jackets hanging in his closets at home had cash in all the pockets. He had piles of gold bars that were given to him by people bribing him. His wife driving that Mercedes-Benz. So he's in the penitentiary. And when the Democrat Party saw that, they said, well, sure, he's going to prison, but he's got a son. Named Robert Jacobson Menendez Jr. And, you know, like father, like son, the Democrat Party figures. They figure, well, if his father is that corrupt, then the son, you know, that grenade probably doesn't fall far from the tree. So the Democrats ran his son for the House of Representatives, where he is now employed as a congressman from New Jersey, while his father languishes in a penitentiary. And his sister, by the way, is an anchor girl at MS-13, at MS-13 DNC. Isn't that an amazing little family? They should be in a hot tub somewhere with the oil bottles. Just amazing stuff. So we've got that going. But let me go to some audio of what the Democrats are up to there, because they're just, in fact, Michael, let's play number four again, because we've got to make clear, the Democrat governor in New Jersey, who's a communist, was out there supporting crime yesterday and undermining law enforcement because she's pro-criminal, being a Democrat, and she wants more murder in New Jersey. Forget about the Sopranos. They've got, gangs from Venezuela and El Salvador and all these crazy places, but these people, can I just say, here is a lunatic getting in the face of an ICE agent telling him he's going to kill him and his whole family. Not just his whole family.
1: Children, your wife, all dead.
2: Put your, my boy.
1: I have your face, motherfucker. You're dead. Dead.
2: Stick down, because I'm about that life.

0: No, I'm going to get your whole family. I have your face. I'm going to get your family, your whole family. I'm going to get your wife. I'm going to get your children. He's going to kill them all because that's today's Democrat Party. And they're the same on the street corner by us right here in Washington, D.C. The Democrat Party is a violent criminal outfit. Are they more like the, the Cuban communists or the slavers of the Confederate States of America? I'm not sure which one. Just amazing stuff. And this, acting Attorney General of the United States, Todd Blanche, yesterday talking about this stuff, reminded me of, that was Chris Cuomo. You remember that, Michael? Chris Cuomo saying he went to law school, his father went to law school, his brother went to law school, they became governors, and he became a national news anchor for millions of dollars. And he doesn't know what the First Amendment says because he only makes his living off of all that. But he famously said, who says, since when is protest supposed to be peaceful? Remember that? Chris Cuomo, and it's in the First Amendment, you have the right to peaceably assemble, but never mind that. These people. Now, let's go to number six, because Todd Blanche is the acting attorney general, and he was yesterday on the Fox News Channel in the 4 p.m. hour talking to Will Cain about the violent attacks on ICE agents in New Jersey.
1: What you just witnessed, what you just showed, that is not peaceful protesting. That is not protesting that's allowed under our Constitution, which everybody is perfectly fine with people doing. And how we stop what you just saw, which is violence and crimes being committed, is we have to have law enforcement. Remember, we're doing this with virtually no support from local law enforcement in New Jersey. So this is just the brave men and women of the federal government, of ICE, and they will be supported with other law enforcement tonight. And the way that we stop it is by making arrests where appropriate, which is exactly what we will do.
0: That would be making arrests where appropriate. I think would be appropriate. It's automatically appropriate because he said it would be appropriate. So if it's not appropriate, we shouldn't do that. And that's, but we've got to find the guy who said he's going to kill the ICE agent. Now I've got a picture of your face. I'm going to kill your wife. I'm going to kill your children. There actually is U.S. code making that specifically illegal, threatening the life of a federal law enforcement agent or the family of that federal law enforcement agent, which the Democrat Party does on an ongoing basis when they're not killing people, they're threatening to kill people. And Democrats kill, I don't know how many thousands and thousands of people a year in the United States by way of murder. They're quite amazing, aren't they? Mm-mm-mm. And I gotta say, Todd Blanche, the acting U.S. Attorney for the United States, said, well, the Democrats are undermining federal law enforcement, and the state, the governor is a radical. She's a leftist. The mayor in Newark, a radical leftist. We had the idiot senator from New Jersey who was there in the ranks of the mob attacking. He's a senator and the governor and a member of the House of Representatives. So it's not just the, crack-smoking Democrat street rabble. It's the highest levels of the American government out there. They're firing on Fort Sumter every day. The Attorney General, acting of the United States, Todd Blanche.
1: When you have no support from local law enforcement, then the protesters and the rioters, which is what they are, they're rioters, they're able to back up and kind of gather up and then attack again. And so it makes it much more difficult, but it doesn't make it impossible. And we've been on the phone, we've been working on a plan, and I promise you that those rioters and the violence that we saw on our streets in Jersey the last couple days is not going to be tolerated.
0: The Democrat Party is running a guy for Senate in Maine who has a giant Nazi tattoo on his chest, and that's fine. The Democrats with the Democrat Party, it's fine. The Democrats were running a woman for the House of Representatives in Texas who wanted to take over ICE detention centers, close them down, and throw what she calls Zionists in there. So Jews and people who support the Jews. And she was running on castrating those people, setting up those concentration camps, those death camps, as castration camps. And this is perfectly mainstream Democrat politics today. This is not crazy fringe rhetoric and the fringes of comedy stores and El Segundo. This is the Senate, governor's mansions, members of the House of Representatives. Speaking of the governor's mansion, they got this Mikey Sherrill person who is the governor of New Jersey, and she's been out there supporting crime and criminals and rioters. She's been supporting the violent attacks on federal law enforcement. She should probably be arrested after being nightsticked to the ground. Here she is yesterday at the scene of the crime.
2: You've seen that over the last couple of days, a lot of peaceful protesting going on. We're going to continue to support making sure that people are safe and there's public safety, but going forward, it's peaceful. And what seems to really be inciting a lot of this are really the ICE agents. So the ICE agents really need to stay out of there. That seems to really be inciting a lot of this right now.
3: So there isn't a plan to stop the protest per se?
2: Well, people have a right to protest.
0: She said it's peaceful. She is a lying, criminal, filthy street person. And honestly, Michael, play a little bit of the peaceful protest that the governor is talking about. And it's all ICE's fault. ICE is inciting this, and ICE should get out of the ICE facility because a violent mob of criminals, we call them Democrats, are outside violently attacking ICE agents and the ICE facility on behalf of illegal alien criminals. And the governor said, this is peaceful. And here the pen, they've got a right. They've got a right to attack everything and everyone and violently assault federal law enforcement agents, and a right to threaten, to promise to kill the agents and to kill their families. And Mikey Sherrill thinks that's perfectly normal, perfectly ordinary. And good, she just said that that's peaceful. And ICE is agitating. They're the ones agitating. They're the ones who are creating the problem. That is just she needs mental intervention. She is a criminal. They're like Soviet communists. They're here to undermine America. So huge time. And then a Democrat, this is the House member I was talking about, son of the criminal Democrat senator who is now in a penitentiary for more than a decade because of the many crimes that he committed as a corrupt Democrat senator. That's Senator Robert Menendez, Gold Bars Bob, as he's called. And he's got a son who, I guess, what is he like, crack pipe Rob? He's now a member of the House of Representatives because the Democrats figured the whole family's got to be as corrupt as the old man, right? So let's get him all sent to the penitentiary. And he's a member of the House of Representatives from New Jersey. And he goes by Rob Menendez, too, Jr., Rob Menendez, Jr. And that's how you get elected, because it's like being Fidel Castro's son or a Venezuelan dictator's boy. Listen to him. He's threatening people out in front of the protests, and somebody spot him, a normal person who's on the side of America, spotted this Democrat House member and said, hey, how's your father? Knowing that he's in a penitentiary and that he's a convicted criminal, right? So the congressman attacks the American who had a right to protest and say what he wanted to say. And the congressman is flipping off the American citizen because the Democrat Party is waging civil war. Here's Congressman Rob Menendez.
4: All of this is problematic. All of this is what we have to think about when we overhaul our immigration system.
5: How's your dad?
4: No, I didn't.
5: How's your dad, Congressman?
6: Anytime you want, you can go home.
5: Anytime you want, you can go home.
6: How's your dad?
0: How's your dad? Tell me more. And he flipped him off and they cursed him out and told him F you, because the Democrat Party is the most low-class gang of street rabble that we've ever had in elected office in the United States of America. And they're violent criminals. And they have no sense of humor. And their grooming habits are not what they should be in Western civilization either. That is to say, let them really smell bad. They let them smell very bad. Not good. This month, we celebrate mothers, of course. We had Mother's Day. Remember that? It was wonderful. You know, Mother's Day, and in fact, motherhood itself, one of the most incredible blessings in all of human life. It's extraordinary. Maybe you've seen it yourself, a family gathered around the dinner table when someone stands up and taps the wine glass with a little butter knife and says, Next year, we're going to have a brand new mom at the table. Yay, and everybody celebrates. It's wonderful. But for some women, motherhood isn't quite so exciting. Instead of celebrating, they're carrying a secret. Maybe they're feeling all alone, feeling afraid, feeling unsure. And that's why Preborn exists. Preborn helps mothers with unplanned pregnancies see their child on an ultrasound and that tiny heartbeat in there, too. It's a little person. And it literally could double the baby's chance of living a long and happy and prosperous life. Just $28 provides one ultrasound for that young mother. 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Or $140 reaches five mothers. Come on, five little babies. And that's only the beginning, because that moment leads to real support, ongoing support, maternity care, baby clothes, diapers, parties for mom and baby, and counseling as well. A whole lot more. To get involved, all you have to do is dial #250 and say the keyword baby when prompted to do so. That's #250 and the keyword is baby. Or you can go to Al Gore's amazing internet to preborn.com/plant. That's me. That's preborn.com/PLANTE. Yes, indeed. Yeah, at what point, I mean, honestly, I don't think President Trump is being harsh enough with these people. I think the Attorney General and other senior government officials should be calling these people what they are and explaining that what they're inciting is terrorism and at least a form of civil war that the Democrat Party is once again, like they did the first time, waging against the Union. They're not on Team America.
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0: Is it a massive brawl at a high school graduation in Richmond, Virginia? That's the capital of the Confederacy. And the Democrats are making it the capital of the Confederacy again because, you know they are pretty amazing stuff. But John Marshall High School in Richmond, Virginia, they were having a graduation. It's unclear whether anyone can read after graduating because Democrats, you know. But extremely disappointing disruption fight breaks out at John Marshall's graduation. The Richmond City School Board chair, whose name is Shavonda Fernandez, actually said, "This is an isolated incident between a group of people." Yeah, thanks. We see what it is. It's a gang fight at the graduation. "And should not take away from the work and dedication these students have brought." To come to this moment. It's another crime wave. The Democrat Party is just a crime wave everywhere you go. And this massive, violent brawl. Everybody's got their robes and their mortarboards. And a mob of Democrats. And is it black-on-white violence? It looks like black-on-black and black-on-white. And it's just Democrat Party violence, political violence. Everywhere you look. Hey, happy graduation, everyone. Punch the person next to you. Because, you know, the Democrat Party. Richmond City School. I don't know. I want Shavonda Fernandez. She said, "Oh, it's nothing. Come on. Let's look at something else. They worked so hard to get here." Sure they did. All right, we've got that. And we've got New York, the mayor of New York. Boy, he hates the Jews, doesn't he? Got that coming up. That's pretty ordinary for the Democrats as well. More mayhem ahead.
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3: WMAL News at 10:30. Good morning. I'm John Matthews. A federal judge has temporarily blocked the Trump administration from paying any claims through the nearly $1.8 billion settlement fund for Trump allies who believe they were victims of a weaponized government. District Judge Leonie Brinkema in Alexandria scheduled a June 12th hearing for arguments on whether to extend that order. A Russian drone that was part of an overnight attack on Ukraine crashed into an apartment building in eastern Romania. Two people had minor injuries. Several were evacuated. Romania's foreign ministry is asking NATO for a faster transfer of anti-drone capabilities to its military. Five people were killed, 34 injured, including three with critical injuries, when a tour bus plowed into backed up traffic on southbound I-95 in Stafford County early this morning. The bus struck six other vehicles and came to rest in the median. The crash remains under investigation. Traffic and weather next.
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0: You may have seen this. I know I heard this was being reported this morning on the radio, on WMAL Radio in Washington, D.C., America's... Are we the number one talk station in the world? I think it's possible. But I heard it there, and it's being reported broadly on the television news and so on. In Virginia, on I-95, Interstate 95, it's a big highway where illegal aliens drive the wrong way and things like that. 5 dead, 34 injured in I-95 bus crash. Southbound lanes closed, delays all over the place, but importantly, 5 people killed and dozens more injured. And it's Michael Piercy and I were talking about this today. It's a terrible thing. A bus crash, never good, on I-95 southbound in Stafford County, beautiful Stafford County, killed 5 people and injured 34 others early Friday morning. State police said the bus failed to slow for traffic approaching a work zone. It's the bus failed to slow for traffic approaching a work zone and struck 6 vehicles. And then they talk about major delays and all that, which is not the highest priority right now, I think, but that's pretty amazing. And Michael and I were talking about it this morning, and then the first question that comes to mind is what? Anybody? Raise your hand. You in the back? That's right. Is there an illegal alien driving in this accident anywhere, somewhere? Because we keep hearing about this. Yesterday I was telling you about the illegal alien who got really drunk, a drunk Mexican illegal alien who crashed into the car in Oklahoma head-on. He was driving the wrong way on an interstate highway, kind of like I-95, and crashed into a car with 4 people, 2 young couples. They were aged 18, 19, and 20. And the illegal alien, the drunk illegal alien Mexican, killed all 4 of them in Oklahoma. And that was just a couple of days ago. Not to be confused with the illegal alien that crashed his truck into 4 people in Indiana recently and killed all 4 of them, because illegal aliens kill. And Democrats love death. They're like the Communist Party. They certainly are. So we don't know everything about this, but hopefully we will learn. And we've got a news media that is eagerly trying to not cover the story, because that's our news media. just extraordinary people. They shouldn't be trusted. Don't marry one of them, let me tell you that much. Let's go to, we've got Chicago craziness. We've got all kinds of Democrat Party craziness. Right now, let's go back to the telephones, Michael. Let's go to Jim, calling from the beautiful state of Wisconsin. Jim, you're on the Chris Plant Show.
15: Hi, Chris. Hey, you've always documented how the left likes to create chaos and then try to manipulate it to their own ends.
0: Sure.
15: There's something called the Fisk Generating Station. Mm-hmm. That was in the Pilsen neighborhood of Chicago. It was one of the true engineering marvels of the world. The King and Queen of England made a special trip to visit it. The turbines were considered to be the first man-made machine to ever break the sound barrier because the turbines spin so rapidly. It was an amazing engineering marvel, and it produced energy for many years. But then the environmental justice warriors swooped in, and they cooked up a plan because this was a coal-fired power plant, and coal is the enemy. So the neighborhood changed over the years from being Polish to being a Hispanic neighborhood. And they swooped in and they did a survey and they said, you know, the asthma rates in this poor minority community are higher. And it's because of the smokestack and the soot from the smokestack. Now, never mind. The smokestack was 400 feet tall, still is there, in fact. And the prevailing winds blew everything out over Lake Michigan. Nothing fell in that neighborhood, but they cooked this up. And the city says, you know what, we're going to create environmental regulations that are stricter than the federal regulations, and we're going to, in essence, cause that plant to shut down. Now, the irony of that was, you know, today they make such a big deal about the high cost of electricity in Maryland. Mm-hmm. Guess where they were selling the power from that power plant in Chicago? It was to the PJM, which is Pennsylvania, Jersey, Maryland grid. That's where that power went. So today, when Wes Moore vilifies the energy sector and the AI data centers and all the expensive power, you can take it right back to the left in these so-called environmental justice warriors who went and shut down one of the greatest engineering marvels of the modern era in that Fisk generating plant in Chicago.
0: Yeah, very well said. You may recall Barack Hussein Obama saying when he was president that under his plan that electricity costs would necessarily skyrocket. Those were the words that he used. And he meant it, Jim, and the Democrats are here. You know, there's the joke, Jim, which you may know, is what did the Democrats use to light their homes before candles? What did the Democrats use to light their home before candles? Do you know the answer?
15: No idea. No, I don't.
0: Electricity.
15: You know, and another magic moment there, when they were in the verge of kind of shutting it down, Rahm Emanuel and Mayor Bloomberg from New York came to visit the plant, and Mayor Bloomberg asked some of the employees, of which my brother was one of them, that when they would be starting their new jobs in the renewable energy sector.
0: Right.
15: And they all looked at him and said, no, we're just going to be unemployed. There's no magic windmill jobs or anything for us. We're just going to be unemployed.
0: We're killing energy. We're making energy more scarce. We're making it more expensive, which means it's harder on who? On who, Jim? On those that can least afford it, we keep hearing from the Democrats. And they're the ones that make everything more expensive, as a rule, almost all the time, because they want to ban everything. What they don't want to ban, they want to make mandatory. And what they don't want to make mandatory, they want to ban. And electricity is one of the things. And look, Jim, they fight against coal-powered plants, too much electricity from that. They they fight against hydroelectric, you know, putting a dam up. In fact, you see the Hoover Dam, put up a giant American flag on the face of the Hoover Dam, and it looks amazing. But the Democrats are against any new Hoover Dams because the fish, Jim, because there are turbines in there, and fish might swim in and be chewed up by the turbines. So Democrats put an end to energy there. Democrats are against nuclear energy because it's the cheapest, cleanest form of energy known to man. And we've been operating little nuclear power plants on Navy ships for generations now, for decades. And we should have these micro plants all over the place, actually, where we're putting data centers. They should have like a naval ship-style nuclear power generator. But the Democrats will prevent that from happening. They'll prevent nuclear power because, you know, what was it? There was a nuclear plant in the Soviet Union a half century ago, and it was first-generation Soviet nuclear energy, so Chernobyl didn't go very well. And the Democrats, and then they made a Hanoi Jane Fonda movie, and then the Democrats said, oh, we can never build another nuclear power plant, and we can never build another dam, and we can never build another coal-fired plant. So the communists are choking the life out of it. And look, prosperity, Jim, comes from, well, you need cheap and abundant energy to maintain a prosperous culture. And the left wants to make sure that we're not a prosperous culture. And in order to achieve that, one of the things they need to attack is abundant energy. And that's why they closed down the Fisk generation station and they do it by race, of course. These Latinx, they suddenly have asthma, but the Polish residents of the neighborhood forever didn't have an increased rate of asthma because they're sturdy Western people. And then they say, oh, but the Latinx, they've all got asthma, and it's because of the power plant. But nobody else is affected. But notice they single out a racial group, an ethnic group, to create as the victim class so they can ban energy generation because the left is here to destroy the world. I think that's the short version, Jim.
15: Yeah, and those train cars carrying the coal, all they did was, instead of going from Wyoming to Chicago, turn and went the other way to the West Coast and went on to ships and went to China. So the coal's getting burnt regardless. It's just getting burnt by our enemies.
0: Yeah, it benefits communist China. And you know the Democrat Party is skimming money in there somewhere. I got to guarantee that. That reminds me. Well, there are so many things to talk about because that reminds me of the governor of California, Gavin Newsom, who is... the Trump administration has set up a fund for people that have been abused by the Democrat Justice Department and FBI. And if you were brutalized by the FBI and dragged out of your home early in the morning for, you know, peacefully protesting at the Capitol on January 6th, then you may actually get a cash payout, thanks to President Trump, and $1.776 billion. And the governor, Gavin Newsom, who wants to run for president, the governor of California, has said that he is looking at imposing a 100% tax on anyone that has awarded money because they're abused by our justice system. And a 100% tax, meaning that the men with guns will come and steal it all from you because Gavin Newsom's instincts are criminal instincts there, and because he's a mainstream Democrat. That's pretty crazy. But, Jim, I got another one for you. Because you're in Wisconsin now, but you're obviously a Chicago guy. They've got a mayor there, Let's Go Brandon Johnson, right? You know what Let's Go Brandon Johnson is doing right now? You know where he is?
15: No.
0: He's in Rome. He's at the Vatican visiting with the Pope, who comes from the south side of Chicago. And he's going after the Pope on issues like immigration and customs enforcement. He's going to the Pope and saying, we need to put an end to ICE. We need to have open borders. We need more gang rape in Chicago. And he's going to the Pope for help on that. Have you seen this? I've got some audio.
15: Yeah, it's amazing. Just like your oligarch, J.B. Pritzker, who, when there's no tax on tips, thanks to President Trump, decides, no, you know, you people, you still need to pay tax on tips. So he institutes a state tax on tips so that these poor people obviously can't get ahead because he's an oligarch.
0: I had not even seen that. I'm glad that you brought that up because these people, Pritzker, of course, he inherited billions, literally billions of dollars from his daddy and his granddaddy, right? And now he sees that some people, who are on the lower end of the economic ladder, and they make a lot of money off of tips, and their annual income depends on tips. President Trump says, "Yeah, make money on tips, make money on overtime. You know, where you're probably not a lawyer at a big firm in New York, so we're going to give you a tax break." And the Democrats see that and say, "Oh no, there's a new era," and a billionaire says there's a new. A group of people we can steal from, we can rob. Isn't that amazing?
15: Well, yeah. And when you talk about inheritance, one of the companies that really also profited from the closure of that Fisk station was ComEd. ComEd, whose Bill Ayers' father,
0: that's right,
15: ran ComEd for so many years. So yep. What a convenient, how do you say it, a thing for that station to close down and make things easier for ComEd and in Bill Ayers is, yep, how do you say it, nest egg.
0: Yeah, and Commonwealth Edison, the energy company. That's right, and the communist terrorist friend of Barack Hussein Obama, William Ayers, who was with a killer, murderous terrorist organization, and the leader, then good friend of Barack Hussein Obama, who was mentored by Frank Marshall Davis of the Communist Party. And then they hired Van Jones of the Communist Party at the White House, and then he promoted John Brennan to be CIA director, who voted for the Communist Party presidential candidate Gus Hall and all that. But hang on for a second, Jim, and let me play. This is Mayor Brandon Johnson. Let's go, Brandon, in Rome, talking about how he's there to pressure the Pope on Democrat Party talking points.
16: I engaged in a conversation with him around reparations. Why it's important to work to repair the harm that has been caused by the brutal legacy of slavery.
0: We
16: did talk about ICE. He wanted to know how ICE was, how, first of all, how it impacted our city, and whether or not there were
0: cut down on
16: still
0: crime.
16: Examples of ICE raids happening in our city.
0: He's there to talk to the Pope about ICE raids in Chicago and reparations for black people. So, you know, Asians that came here after the Vietnam War when the communists chased them out and murdered their family. Hung Cao, who's the Navy Secretary now, and whose family escaped the communists in Vietnam. Now, he gets to pay Brandon Johnson's family for something that his family and his family's history had never had anything to do with. And Brandon Johnson, my great-great-grandfather was mugged by a guy with red hair. So now people with red hair are going to have to pay me money. This is a shakedown. It's gangsterism. It's third worldism. The left brings the third world with them wherever they go. And the Democrat Party is the left, and Brandon Johnson is the left. And when you hear this communist jihadi in New York, he's coming up too, because the Democrat Party. Jimmy, thank you for the call.
15: He might be trying to enlist the Pope to help him kill more African-American babies in the womb, for all we know.
0: Yeah, they're, that's one of their major areas right there. They're not good with energy, but killing their hell at, and you know, they harvest the organs. Isn't that amazing? Yeah, and I found this amazing stuff. The Democrats are trying to, four Democrat states, trying to keep taxes on tips, because California and Illinois, among them, they want to keep taxes on tips because they don't want to see anybody get a tax break. They need to use the government to beat people to the ground and steal everything they can steal from them, and that's what the left is here to do. Pretty extraordinary stuff. Jim, good call. Thanks, buddy.
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0: All right, let us, well, I tell you, people are responding to energy questions. The left is against cheap and abundant energy. Therefore, choking the life out of our culture and our country. Let's go to Steve Calling from the great state of Indiana, Stephen, you're on the Chris Plant Show.
1: Yeah, Chris, ring the bell. I've got a double piggyback for that last call.
0: Uh-huh.
1: First, when they ended up tearing down that plant, when they dropped the stack, they didn't take in account the wind direction, and it spewed coal dust and soot all over this neighborhood, and it was a Hispanic neighborhood, of course.
0: Uh-huh.
1: And so I think it was the city sued the company that did the demolition, and everybody in that neighborhood got, I don't know, a couple bucks, you know.
0: Another shakedown. You do what the city demands, shut down the plant, demolish the plant, then they sue you for doing what they ordered you to do.
1: Right, and the other one is...
0: And they do it by race.
1: Our governor suspended the gas tax, okay? And so Pritzker was called on by people over in Illinois to suspend the Illinois gas tax. Well, apparently they have a automatic increase in the gas tax every quarter or whatever. And he said, I can't do that, but I will suspend the increase.
0: Oh, the increase.
1: Thanks a lot.
0: We'll decrease the rate of increase, and therefore we're going to call it a cut.
1: Exactly.
0: That's I got to tell you, when I saw you on the big board, I did a quick search, and just the other day in Grand Rapids, Michigan, where I'm actually headed next week, the attorney general, a left-wing radical attorney general in Michigan, Dana Nessel, speaking to activists as they shut down a power plant. They're shutting down a power plant in Michigan because the Democrats, the J.H. Campbell coal plant, and they're shutting it down. Really, they're angry because President Trump opened it because he's in favor of energy. And now the Democrats are fighting Trump shutting down a power plant.
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3: WMAL News at 11. Good morning. I'm John Matthews. Five people are dead, more than 30 injured following a bus-involved accident along I-95 southbound in Stafford County overnight.
5: Preliminary investigation shows an overnight work zone was set up and traffic was slowing, but a bus did not slow and struck six vehicles. Five fatalities in those vehicles hit by the bus and 34 people taken for treatment. Three patients said to be suffering from critical injuries. Virginia State Police say an investigation is underway into the incident, which happened around 2:35 this morning, about 2 miles south of the Quantico exit. The southbound lanes began reopening to traffic just before 10 this morning. Charges are pending. The investigation continues. 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
3: A federal judge in Alexandria has temporarily blocked the Trump administration from moving ahead with plans to create a nearly $1.8 billion anti-weaponization fund to compensate people who claim they were done dirty by the government. The brief order from District Judge Leonie Brinkema says the administration cannot take any action related to creating the fund or dispersing any money from it. She set a hearing for June 12th to hear arguments over whether she should issue a more lasting pause. We're learning more details of the U.S.-Iran ceasefire extension that's awaiting President Trump's okay.
6: The memo of understanding states shipping will be restored in the Strait of Hormuz without restrictions. And this includes Iran removing mines from the waterway within 30 days. The U.S. would also lift its blockade and some sanctions to allow Iran to sell oil. Iran would also commit to not pursuing a nuclear weapon. And Treasury Secretary Scott Bessent is not ruling out military action if a deal is not reached. And according to Iran state media, Iran says if a draft deal is completed, it would be announced by Pakistani mediators. So now we'll wait to see if this actually does come into fruition.
3: Fox News' Madeline Rivera. Maryland's elections chief is speaking out about the mail-in ballot error that led to nearly 450,000 voters possibly being sent the wrong ballot ahead of the June 23rd primary. Jared DeMarinis told the state elections board Thursday that voters should use the replacement ballots that they've been sent. But even if they use the original, as long as it is for that voter's registered party, their vote will count.
7: This is not an ideal situation, but, you know, we're about solutions. And that is why we've reacted the way we did in a timely manner here.
3: DeMarinis says the vendor that sent the ballots out in error is paying the entire cost of the replacement ballots. What's become a familiar sight in downtown D.C. will be seen a while longer.
8: Well, the National Guard is sticking around in D.C., President Trump making that announcement during a recent cabinet meeting. His administration has also requested an additional 1,500 troops to be deployed in D.C. ahead of America's 250th celebration. D.C. officials have questioned if the National Guard's presence actually deters crime.
3: 7 News' Adam Longo. You know what's not going to be around D.C. this summer? Nearly all of the musical acts announced this week by America 250 organizers for the Great American State Fair. Just 2 days after the announcement of the musical lineup, nearly all of the listed acts have publicly backed out or disputed their involvement. As of today, Flo Rida and Vanilla Ice appeared to be the only two left. Martina McBride and Bret Michaels both dropped out this morning. The Dow is up 338 points. NASDAQ's up 25. Traffic and weather next on WMAL.
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3: Steve Hirshhorn in the Hadid Carpet Cleaning Traffic Center.
13: 95 southbound is still very heavy and slow from Dale Boulevard all the way down to the accident scene before 610 Garrisonville Road in Stafford County. One left lane remains closed there, causing that delay. Route 1, as your alternate, southbound is still pretty slow from just after Cardinal Drive down to 610. Around the Beltway now, the inner loop is under speed from the George Washington Parkway to the American Legion Bridge, where the right lane is closed for construction. On the inner loop, there was an accident after 355 before Georgia Avenue. And on the outer loop, you'll slow from Connecticut Avenue to 355. Now from garage door.

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1: Yeah, especially the Jews. Got to get the Jews out. Those, what do they do? Their dogs rape people or something like that, right? Isn't that what the Democrats made up this time around? I believe it is. They're very unwell. That was Mayor Mamdani. He's the mayor of New York City. They elected ISIS. Osama bin Laden was dead, so the Democrats couldn't run him for mayor of New York. But Zohran Kwame Mamdani is about as close as they could get. He's the Qasem Soleimani of the Democrat Party. Well, there are some parades. The only parade he's not going to is what he calls the Jew Parade. Because these guys, can I just say? Me, I'm a Zionist. I love a parade. I'd go to the parade. And all you have to worry about there is it's not the Jews marching in New York. It's the Democrats who are Nazis, and they might violently attack the peaceful parade. And then the news media would blame the Jews, just like the governor of New Jersey blamed ICE for being there while the left violently attacks them, because the Democrat governor of New Jersey is really at heart a criminal. She's a vile, repugnant, anti-law and order Democrat, perfectly typical Democrat. No, amazing stuff. No, I won't be attending. Number 10, soundbite number 10, mayor of New York City, Zohran Kwame Mamdani. Now, that was him being interviewed a while back, the soundbite we just played, and here's Zohran Mamdani. The Israel parade is on Sunday. Today is Friday. It'll be the day after tomorrow. We're kind of hoping the Democrats won't murder anybody there, that the violence won't be fatal, but you can never guarantee that. Here's the Democrat mayor. He is really a member of Al-Qaeda and also of the kind of Cuban Communist Party. He is a typical Democrat. Here's the Democrat mayor of New York City, which has the second highest Jewish population. Any city outside of Israel, New York City has the highest Jewish population on earth outside of Israel. And somehow, even liberal Jews voted for Qasem Soleimani here, for the Osama bin Laden of the Democrat Party. Here is the mayor of New York.
2: You know, I said on the campaign trail that I wouldn't be attending the parade, and I've made my views on the Israeli government abundantly clear.
1: I hate the Jews.
2: And I also said on that same campaign that I would have a responsibility as the mayor of the city to ensure the safety and security of each and every New Yorker.
1: Totally
2: and
1: unrelated.
2: I don't believe that my presence as the mayor should determine whether or not a New Yorker is safe or secure.
1: What kind of nonsensical gibberish, I'm going to call it gibberish because I'm keeping it clean, was that? I'm sorry, what? We're talking about you're not going to march in the parade, and something about being safe and something about being clean. I can smell you from here, Zohran. Don't mess with the Zohran. He will not be attending. He's made his views clear that he's anti-Israel, believes that it should be exterminated because he's a fascist. And he's a genocidal lunatic, and he's the Democrat mayor of New York City, which I think Zohran, when nobody's looking, he calls it Jew York City. He's a virulent anti-Semite. Isn't that amazing? In the year 2021, he was talking about the very same thing, because he is on jihad against the existence of Israel and Jews. And these guys, again, a Democrat running for the House in Texas, wanted to turn an ICE detention facility into a concentration camp for Zionists. She called it a prison. It's a concentration camp for Zionists. So that would be Jews and Israelis and people that support Jews and Israelis, concentration camp. She said that they would focus on castrating men, I guess, and some of the Democrat women have a lot of balls, too. But the castrating men, because the Democrats are a repugnant gang of violent, bloodthirsty goblins and anti-Semites.

0: lights, and they should really be wearing armbands so we can spot them a half a block away on the sidewalk, you know. Amazing stuff. Mamdani in 2021 talking about Israel.
1: You can put pressure on every single one of your elected officials. At the city council, at the state assembly, at the state senate, we have elected officials who are taking paid for trips to Israel. They are going there paid for by your tax dollars. They show up to Israel Day parades and they say we stand in solidarity. We want to let them know that there are three letters that we have as an answer to what is happening in Palestine. And it's BDS. BDS. BDS. BDS.
0: I think it's bondage, discipline, and sadism, or is it sodomy? I never remember BDS. Now, that's boycott. It's a BDS, boycott, divest, and sanction Israel. He is a jihadi. He's a fascist. He's a genocidal racist. And he is very much in the mainstream of the Democrat Party. And even Jews in New York, perhaps much to their eternal disgrace, voted for this guy who would fill the subway tunnels with them and gas the place and drop the cyanide pellets down the vents. The Democrat Party is a danger to civilization. This is in the name of hipness and being open-minded that, you know, you love Zohran Mamdani. He's a radical Islamic jihadi terrorist. He was raised in Uganda where Idi Amin was a cannibal. And the Democrats said, oh, let's make Al-Qaeda the leadership of New York City. And so they've got Zohran Mamdani. And you got to destroy Israel. Pretty amazing stuff. And also in 2021, Zohran Mamdani participated in a virulently anti-Semitic two-hour anti-Israel demonstration in New York City. And in addition to Mamdani, the rally had some of the most notorious anti-Israel, anti-Semites in the United States. Mamdani himself called for the effective destruction of the state of Israel, and a language that feels every voter in New York City ought to hear, and they voted for him anyway because Democrats are criminally insane and mentally ill. And contrary to the false impression of moderation that Mamdani has tried to cultivate in the year, because it's an election year, this was last year, and he said, you know, watch this, there's video of him doing this. It's just amazing. These people are, you know, Michael, you have that one too, because honestly, they might as well be goose-stepping around in Munich and wearing armbands.
1: Let us say that from this day forward, we will stand in solidarity with Palestinians, and we will hold every single person who has power in this city, in this state, and in this country accountable for their incomprehensible fealty to the Israeli state.
0: Incomprehensible fealty. We're going to hold him accountable. If you fealty, he calls it, to the Israeli state. He is loyal to Al Qaeda and Osama bin Laden and Qasem Soleimani. He is loyal to the Ayatollah, who's the gay Ayatollah now. That is your Democrat Party. Zohran Mamdani is a dangerous racist, genocidal anti-Semite, and he represents and speaks for the Democrat Party perfectly well, doesn't he? Yes, he does. Where are we now, Michael? At 13, is that where there is a Republican member of the House of Representatives named Mike Lawler. He's from New York. And he's on Team America, unlike every Democrat in the country. And Mike Lawler was asked about the mayor of New York. He's a New York congressman, the mayor of New York and the Democrat Party. And what did Congressman Mike Lawler say?
2: Everybody believes he's an anti-Semite. And by not showing up, you are just reinforcing that view. At a time when Jewish Americans are increasingly under attack,
0: yes,
2: for everything from exercising their political free speech and rights, to, you know, being threatened while practicing their faith at synagogue.
0: threatened, and the Jewish governor, who's a Democrat of Pennsylvania, was firebombed by Democrats in his home during Passover, just after the Seder dinner. Two Molotov cocktails burned the governor's mansion in Pennsylvania real good, and the Democrats arrested for it. They said, well, he's too pro-Israel. So we had to, and interestingly enough, that's the same reason that Sirhan Sirhan shot Bobby Kennedy in the head and killed him at the Ambassador Hotel in Los Angeles, California, on June 5th, 1968. He shot him on June 5th. I know he died on June 6th. But the Democrats are Sirhan Sirhan. And I've been saying this for some time. The Democrat Party today is closer on the political spectrum to Lee Harvey Oswald, literally true, than they are to John F. Kennedy, the President of the United States. I am much closer to John F. Kennedy on the political spectrum. And the Democrats are much closer to Lee Harvey Oswald. And when it comes to, so he was murdered by a communist, and then they made up conspiracy theories because they wanted to blame somebody else and not the left. But you know how they are. They lie about everything. And then, of course, 5 years later, Bobby Kennedy, his brother, John F. Kennedy's brother, of course, who had been attorney general and senator, was shot in the head by Sirhan Sirhan, because Sirhan decided that Bobby Kennedy was too cozy with Israel. And Sirhan Sirhan, a Christian Palestinian, and they say he's a Palestinian, he's an Arab who grew up in Israel, in the freest spot in that entire region of the world. And so naturally, if you're pro-Israel, where people have freedom, you have to be shot in the head and killed. And Sirhan Sirhan, the Democrat Party is much closer to Sirhan Sirhan on the political spectrum today than they are to Robert F. Kennedy, to Bobby Kennedy. They're much closer on the political spectrum to the assassin of John F. Kennedy than they are to John F. Kennedy, to Lee Harvey Oswald. And that's all true. And these people are virulent anti-Semites. And Congressman Mike Lawler, a good guy from New York, and he's an Italian-Irish guy. He's a Catholic, and he stands up for Israel. But the jihadi that the Democrats voted in as mayor of New York, he is a genocidal fascist. And that's not hyperbole. That's not just name-calling and rock-throwing. That's, if you're looking in the political universe, that's where he would be placed. He is identified as such. Amazing stuff. There was a nice lady on the Fox News Channel early this morning, Elizabeth Savetsky, Lizzie Savetsky, and she is an activist. She's a pro-Israel activist, and she, I think, read about her a little this morning, went to Israel as a teenager, and she's on the side of civilization. I'm on the side of civilization. The Democrat Party is on the side of world war, civil war, of genocide, and death. That's who they are. But the pro-Israel activist, among other things, Lizzie Savetsky, talking about Zohran Mamdani.
3: He, on this network, when he was campaigning, went on Martha McGallum's show and said that he had no opinions on whether Hamas should disarm. No opinions on a terrorist organization that rapes, murders, kidnaps innocent men, women, and children, but plenty of opinions on the state of Israel because it is a Jewish state.
0: The Democrats say, no, the guilty party here is every Jew. And when Hamas, and a terrorist organization backed by Iran backed by the Democrat Party, funded by the Democrat Party, fueled by the Democrat Party, inspired by the Democrat Party and Iran are pretty much in the same canoe, and civilization is in a different boat altogether. But it's true, Mamdani. Say, so, yeah, whether Hamas should disarm, well, I have no opinion about that. Should the Nazis have disarmed in 1945? He's got no opinion about that either, I think. Should the death camps have been shut down, the gas chambers in 1945? Somebody should ask him that, because I think he probably feels conflicted about that. Zohran Mamdani was, last year now, was in October, was on the Fox News Channel with Martha McCallum, the always charming and pleasant Martha McCallum. And, hey, Hamas, shouldn't Hamas disarm? I mean, they're terrorist organizations. They're kidnapped and raped in their tunnel system, and they're murdering and torturing to death. Don't you think they're the bad guys, Zohran Mamdani?
4: Do you believe that Hamas should lay down their weapons and leave the leadership in Gaza?
5: I believe that any future here in New York City is one that we have to make sure that's affordable for all. And as it pertains to Israel and Palestine, that we have to ensure that there is peace And that is the future that we have to fight for.
4: But you won't say that Hamas should lay down their arms and give up leadership in Gaza.
5: I don't really have opinions about the future of Hamas and Israel beyond the question of justice and safety and the fact that anything has to abide by international law. And that applies to Hamas, that applies to the Israeli military, applies to anyone you could ask me about.
0: That was a deflection of the first order, classic Democrat Party deflection. But what about Hamas disarming? No, kill the Jews. The subtitles there were, kill the Jews, because he's not on the side of civilization. He represents the opposite of civilization. Just extraordinary stuff. And again, Lizzie Savetsky, this morning on the Fox News channel, was asked about that exchange that had occurred on Fox News, and Lizzie Savetsky.
3: Mamdani is an anti-Semite. His father, Mahmoud Mamdani, is an anti-Semite. He was one of the lead organizers at Columbia University's campus encampment. His wife, Rama Dewaji, is an anti-Semite. She, you know, was celebrating the October 7th massacre with her Instagram activity, and her Spotify music account has lyrics like "Greedy Jews." They are all anti-Semites, and the problem is that they don't just hate Israel, they hate America, and this is a growing trend within the Democratic Party.
0: That is a fact, Jack. We're in the midst of a cold civil war, of an asymmetric civil war. The violent left has been organizing the violent hordes since the Occupy Wall Street run by anti-capitalist communists. The Democrat Party is not an American. It's not recognizable as an American political party. And from their leadership, I've played a senator from New Jersey, the governor from New Jersey, the House member from New Jersey. They might as well be goose-stepping through Munich. And the Democrat Party is out there defending violence against law enforcement on behalf of the violence of illegal alien gang members committing murder in the United States. The Democrat Party is pushing for more murder in the United States. They are not on our team.
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0: Ah, yes, our Democrat Party. 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Calling again from the great state of Indiana. Al, you're on the Chris Plant Show.
16: Hello, Chris. I think you're great. Been listening to you for years. You just cited Mamdani as saying that Hamas should, and people in the region there should, heed international law. The last election that Hamas held was in 2005. They're not exactly promoting international law by not having elections,
0: and they elected a terrorist army funded by Iran.
16: Yeah, and they did what terrorists do. They took all the aid, they made weapons, they made tunnels and everything. They're not heeding international law, so Mamdani is a hypocrite, believe it or not.
0: Yeah, that is hard to believe. It's an important point to make, though, Al. See, that's why we need Midwestern common sense. We got to bring back common sense. Wouldn't that be fun, Al?
16: It would be a good idea, especially for Illinois. That's where I vacated there.
0: Yeah, it's, I got to tell you, Democrats, man.
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19: WML News at 11:30. Good morning. I'm Maria Leaf. The investigation continuing this morning after an overnight bus crash on I-95 in Stafford County. It happened just around 2:30, just south of the Quantico exit. State police say traffic in that area was slowing for an overnight work zone when a bus failed to slow down and struck six vehicles. That crash resulting in five deaths and 34 people being taken to local hospitals, three of them with critical injuries. New York Governor Kathy Hochul signing a bill to restrict state and local police from cooperating in civil enforcement with ICE agents, keeping immigration agents from accessing non-public areas without a warrant. The governor saying what the bill will include.
20: We are banning masks for all law enforcement in the state of New York. Next, we are also making sure that people have a constitutional right to go to court if the federal government, ICE agents, have violated their rights.
19: Law enforcement across the state reportedly pushing back on the bill, some saying they're looking to take legal action.
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0: More cowbell. They got a cowbell in there. That's right. Lots of cowbell. Well, it is Friday in America. It's who knows what day it is where the Democrat Party lives with all of their madness. Minnesota, speaking of all their madness, Michael, I want to do a little minor detour here. I know we talked about it, but the Democrats tried to get Supreme Court Justice Amy Coney Barrett murdered yesterday by the police. They engaged in a practice known as swatting. The Democrats call the police and they lie to them, and they try to get a SWAT team to go and shoot people at a location. Swatting, they call it. They call it's an emergency call, and they say, "Oh, over at this address," and it's Supreme Court Justice Amy Coney Barrett's address. There's shooting going on. There's gunfire. There's somebody out there, and there's lots of shooting going on. So the police say, "Oh no, there's a big shootout going on at this address," and they send the SWAT team in an armored vehicle, and the Democrats hope that in this case, Amy Coney Barrett will be shot and killed by the police. That's their plan, because they're a violent criminal death cult. They call themselves liberals, but they're not. And here I have for you, to share with you, audio, because we're on the radio, of the 911 call of the Democrat calling in an effort to have Amy Coney Barrett shot and killed by the police.
1: Attention all units responding to these fish noise. There is an LOI for this address that has 24-hour security coverage
0: LOI.
1: For a high-priority resident of the county. Teams respond to suspicious noise. Be advised, we have not been able to get an answer on callback to the complainant's phone number.
0: The complainant.
1: And then if it's going to be a swatting situation or not.
0: All right. Good 911.
2: Contact with security that's on scene. They should be outside and explore. He said he hasn't heard anything. We're just going to meet up with him first just to go over anything.
0: The what a great 911 caller. The nice woman, apparently she called up the address, and pretty good system, I've got to say. And the 911 caller, woman who sounded like she was doing a great job. She sounded smart and capable and on the ball. She really does. Wonderful. And she looked up the address, and in their computer system, the address came up. Oh, this is a person that has, it's Washington, D.C. There's a lot of this going on. This person at this home has a security detail. And, you know, that's a tip for the nice 911 lady, the 911 lady. And she did the right, boy, did she do the right thing. She said, "I see they got a security detail, it's 24/7. I called back the complainant," meaning the psychopath called in this complaint. I think they actually called the non-emergency number, figuring that they'd be harder to trace or something. But these people need to be beaten with nightsticks and taken into custody and pushed out of helicopters over Guantanamo Bay. Perfectly ordinary Democrat Party stuff. It genuinely is. And also keeping in mind that yesterday police arrested a Democrat who was plotting to murder the widow of Charlie Kirk, because Democrats love murder and they're just criminals. Just as every Democrat's a criminal and all the sinners saints, pretty amazing stuff. I've got to say, yeah. And the attack, they're planning on murdering Erica Kirk at the upcoming Turning Point USA rally for women in San Antonio, and the Democrat arrested a young man who wanted to blow up all the women, kill all the women there, and he's Jacob Wensky, 26 years old, looking at felony counts of terrorism and threats and all this, because he's plotting to murder the widow of Charlie Kirk. Charlie Kirk was murdered by the Democrats because he is too pro-America, pro-family, pro-Jesus, pro-Bible. So he had to be murdered by the communist left in the United States, the fascist communist left. And there's no daylight between the communists and the fascists, you know. Again, Hitler, tell your Democrat friends that Hitler's political party was the Socialist Workers' Party of Germany, just in case you're still trying to catch up. Aren't they amazing? Yes, they are. All right, now let's get back to the lunatics, because there are many of them. Boy, are there a lot of them. And they're all Democrats. Every filthy, stinking, unbathed Democrat. And honestly, when you say filthy, stinking, you're talking about Democrats. You're being literal. Kind of crazy, isn't it? All right, Michael, so We did that one, the 911 call. Pretty amazing. Pretty amazing stuff. Now, there's the Joe Biden stuff. Is that where we want to go, Michael, the Joe Biden stuff? Yeah, okay. Let's see. Yeah, let's go, because we got to update this. Jill Biden did this interview. Boy, Rita Braver is getting a lot of mileage out of this interview. And the Democrats are all furious with not a Dr. Jill Biden, because she's revealing what they all knew and lied about for years. And that is that Joe Biden has been brain damaged for years and years, and we all knew it. And she revealed in her book that during the presidential debate in 2024, she thought Joe Biden was having a stroke, that he was doing so terribly. And she ran out there after the debate and said, oh, you're so good, treating him in a patronizing way, patting him on the head. You answered all the questions real good, Joe, which he had not done. It was a catastrophe. And then she yelled about Trump lying. And while she lied actively in the middle of lying, she's accusing other people of lying, which makes her a psychopath, I think. And there's more. More has emerged. I guess everybody ignored the interview when it aired. But Rita Braver on CBS, it's, hey, you know, Joe Biden, his brain hasn't seemed to work for a long, long time, and everybody notices it. And all of us in the news media, we pretended that it wasn't true because we're fatuous, corrupt Democrats posing as journalists.
3: People were saying he wasn't the same Joe Biden.
0: People were saying...
4: Well, I don't think that's true. He was the same, the essence of the same Joe Biden. But
0: what? The
4: yeah,
0: essence?
4: He was slowing down. He was getting older. I mean, we all observe that. When you know, it's
0: we
4: a
0: all observe
4: very
0: that.
4: Intense job. I think it ages you.
0: We did all observe that
4: quickly.
0: We did all observe that, and we were called all kinds of terrible names for observing it out loud, because the truth must be attacked by the left. They are not exactly the, you know, the custodians of the truth, the purveyors of the truth. Yeah, well, everybody knew that. And now she's at, and this is, I've talked about this for years, how they lie and they lie and they lie for years. And that we call about it all along. And then eventually they're trapped by their own lies. And they have to admit that, and that's what's happened here with Jill Biden and all the other Democrats who lied and lied and lied about Joe Biden. And people like me and lots of people like me are out there saying, Joe Biden is brain damaged. He falls down. He falls down flights of stairs. He trips over sandbags. He falls off his bicycle. He's not okay, so he's not coordinated. And I understand he's getting old and everything, but he's the president of the United States, not the starter at the golf course. So it's kind of a big deal because of his position and all of that. But amazing stuff. And now she says, oh, yeah, sure, we all saw that. We all knew that. And this is what they always do, and I've talked about this for years. Once they're completely exposed, then they act like we all knew this all along. And it was all very public, and we all agreed to it all along. And they've done this again and again and again. And they, you know, that you faked the Russian collusion, the hoax, the Russian collusion hoax. And when you finally get nailed on that by documents and so on, they say, well, we all knew that it was not, there was no collusion. It was just this, we wanted to point to something in the New York Times. But they lie, and when they get caught, then they act like everybody knew this all along. And we all said it out loud. And that's a lie. CBS News and Rita Braver. I used to know Rita Braver years ago. I haven't seen her in a long, long time, many years. And this is really kind of the fun one when she asked, were you horrified? And she says, no, I wasn't horrified. I was frightened and terrified and afraid he had a stroke and all, but I wasn't horrified.
3: Were you horrified as you saw it unfold?
4: I wasn't horrified. I was frightened because I had never, ever seen Joe like that.
0: I have.
4: Before or since?
0: I have.
4: Never.
3: Or since?
4: Yes.
3: Or lies. You've never seen him like
4: never.
3: That?
4: Never.
0: Big lie. Complete lie. Never seen him before. And said, I saw it before. I've seen it since. You're a lying sack of Joia. And Rita Braver is agreeing. Well, so wait a minute. You weren't horrified. You were just frightened and scared to death and thought he had a stroke. But you weren't horrified. So that's kind of splitting hairs on the semantics there, I suppose. Now, I think that those words that you use mean horrified. They're synonyms for horrified. You were scared to death. You were frightened. You thought he had a stroke. That's what horrified is. Dimwit, doctor, fake doctor, not a doctor. And now let's go to CNN. They have a woman there who is paid to be a journalist but isn't. And her name is Abby Phillip. It's only one Phillip. They couldn't afford an S. It's just one Phillip. not a Phillips head screwdriver, but Abby Phillip. And she's talking about Jill Biden and the CBS interview with Rita Braver. And now we've got to pretend like we never saw this all along. Oh, no, I can't believe Jill Biden is revealing these secrets that none of us knew. If they had listened to my radio show, they would have known all along. And here's the embarrassment, Abby Phillip.
5: A stunning admission from Jill Biden about her husband's debate performance.
0: Not really.
5: That interview comes just weeks before the release of the former First Lady's new memoir. And it's the first time that we've heard her express any concern about that debate that ultimately ended Joe Biden's 2024 campaign. Uh-huh. But that stands in stark contrast to what Jill Biden had to say just moments after the debate.
0: Uh-huh. That's true. And we played that soundbite for you yesterday because after the debate, and we'll play it again here, because after the debate, Dr. Jill Biden, who is now saying, I was not horrified, but I was frightened and I was scared to death and I thought he had had a stroke. But at the time, Dr. Jill Biden went up on stage immediately following the debate and lied to all of us, ironically, while accusing President Trump of lying to all of us.
6: No, you did such a great job. You answered every question.
0: No, you didn't. Lie. Listen to the lunatics. It's like Munich.
6: Let me ask the crowd, what did Trump do? Lie!
0: They don't know what to say. They just yelled something. They just, yes, yes. She said as she lies, as she, and now her book shows and the interview with CBS and Rita Braver demonstrate that she lied and lied and lied while she accuses President Trump of lying during the debate. And Joe Biden couldn't get his thoughts together enough to lie. Otherwise, he likely would have. Isn't that amazing? Abby Phillip, again, out there saying, gosh, if we had only known this at the time. And now they've got a new pack of lies that Abby Phillip and CNN are peddling. And that is that none of us knew. And it's so absurd and ironic because all of us knew. I knew. You knew. We all knew. Why didn't you know? And the answer is they did know, but she's a lion Sacagawea, Abby Phillip.
5: I appreciate that we now get to see at least some version of a truth
0: we got to
5: that
0: see
5: she's
0: it then.
5: Putting out there. Because I think, yeah, the conversation should be had about the deceptiveness
0: now?
5: That was behind this. Like, that's the conversation that I think ought to be had. The autopsy that the Democrats didn't delve into that, and but it should. Yeah. What kind of political system covers that up and makes it okay to lie to people about what everybody knows is true?
0: Well, you're doing it right now. The absurdity of all that is that you are perpetuating the same lie by pretending that you didn't know what was going on. I knew what was going on, and you knew what was going on, Abby Phillip. And don't tell me that the deceptiveness threw you. And now we've got to reveal. We and conservative media were revealing the truth all along because it was plain for anyone to see. The truth was plain to see. You are the lie that you're whining about, Abby Phillip. You are like, oh, the deceptiveness. You are part of the deception. You are a tool, I won't say what kind of tool, of the Democrat Party, and you're a part of the big lie. And now you're pretending, you're feigning shock to learn. Honestly, it's I'm shocked to find there's gambling going on at Rick's. And the Democrat Party was lying about Joe Biden's fitness for office. And then Abby Phillip, I guess in two more years, she'll come back with a little two-minute blurb on CNN and say she's shocked to learn that Kamala Harris was not up to the task of being president of the United States and that she was a terrible candidate and, 107 days and all of this lunacy. The Democrat Party membership is proof of a mental illness. And then there's a person there that they had on a panel, and his name is Camille, K-M-E-L-E, Camille Foster, it's a CNN panelist. Camille Foster says, well, gosh, you know, only only a couple of people, like Jake Tapper, actually knew that Joe Biden's brain had died. Listen to Camille, who is a proud fifth columnist living in the United States.
7: Apart from Alex Thompson and Jake Tapper, as they document in their book, there weren't a lot of people asking those sober questions early on about Joe Biden, which is why
5: I have to say the Wall Street Journal wrote a story about Joe Biden's health that was attacked relentlessly by the Biden White House. That was before the book. That was before all of this postpartum stuff. It was
0: years
5: happening
0: before.
5: In real time.
0: Yeah, no kidding. Oh, you guys are good. And that's Camille Foster. He's just making it up here. And Camille Foster, he's got a podcast, because everybody has a podcast. And his podcast is called The Fifth Column. It's called The Fifth Column. Now, a fifth column is a group of people that undermine a larger group or a nation from within, usually in favor of an enemy group from another nation. This is the definition of the fifth column, and that's the name of his podcast, and they bring him on CNN. Because the fifth columnist, you know, during World War II, they were Nazis, Socialist Workers Party. Now the Socialist Workers Party is the Democrat Party. And the fifth column, the enemies of America, they're on CNN. And he's proud. His podcast is called The Fifth Column. And that's, you know, a fifth column. Subverting our nation on behalf of an enemy. And that is the Democrat Party today.
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23: Making sure your kids get enough sleep. It's one of the most important things you can do for them as a parent, and yet it's often overlooked. Not only does sleep in the early years set the stage for mental and physical health, it also creates the foundation for how one sleeps later in life. That's according to the National Sleep Foundation. Now, that organization recommends 14 to 17 hours a night for newborns, 12 to 15 for infants, 11 to 14 for toddlers, 10 to 13 for preschoolers, and 9 to 11 for school-aged children. When it's age appropriate, start by talking to your kids about why sleep is important. It helps their body grow, helps their brains learn, helps their mood stay steady. Don't underestimate the importance of a routine. You can even narrate what you're doing step by step to help them along the way. I'm Dr. Sanjay Gupta, helping you live a better life.
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0: I find it frustrating that the Democrats give me so much material and I have so little time, only 3 hours a day. President Trump earlier this week was asked about Somalis committing enormous amounts of fraud in Minnesota and beyond, and he said this.
29: These are crooked people. These are thieves. This isn't like a mistake. They're all crooks. The Somalians, what they've done to Minnesota, the Somalians, it's crooked as hell. Ilhan Omar. Crooked as hell. They're all crooks.
0: Hundreds of millions, hundreds and hundreds of duffel bags full of cash going back to Somalia. The Democrats arranged it all. I had my best girl and I, we went out to dinner with friends last night, birthday dinner. On the way home, we had an Uber driver from Ethiopia. Couldn't have been a nicer guy, great guy. And we're talking and talking. And after a while, we're driving. I'm talking to him. Hey, where are you from? You know, talk about this and that. And finally, he says, you know, your voice, you sound just like Chris Plant, he says. You sound just like Chris Plant. So are you a WMAL guy? Yeah, sure am. Now let's go to the Democrat white governor in Minnesota, Tim Walz. He thinks Somalis are being scapegoated here, and it's really white people you have to look out for.
30: Do you want to hear more from members of leaders from the Somali community to say, we need to look at ourselves, we need to hold our own neighbors accountable?
31: Look, it's not law-abiding citizens. If that were the case, there's a lot of white men should be holding a lot of white men accountable for the crimes that they have committed.
0: Yeah, that never happens. That's because that didn't. That's white. Yeah, wait a minute. We're talking about Somali stealing and fraudsters. And this is his attack on white men.
31: I think for the community to maybe educate their population, because I think what you're seeing here is there's secondary victims in this, that there's providers inside the community that
0: they're
31: are
0: the
31: victimizing the community themselves by signing them up, because when we're going to some of these people, they're like, I had no idea I was in this program. So I think it's asking us then, you know, for every crime, which of course the majority being committed by white men.
0: Yes, that's what's going on here. You guys should stop robbing everybody and shooting people and then blaming everybody else. But at least he's a self-loathing white man.
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2: Telegram AL News at Noon. I'm Maria Leaf. Traffic snarled by tragedy on I-95 in Stafford County.
3: Five people are dead and more than 30 were injured after a bus failed to slow for traffic along I-95 southbound overnight. The incident happened around 2:35 this morning, about 2 miles south of the Quantico exit. A preliminary investigation for Virginia State Police shows traffic was slowing for an overnight work zone, but a bus didn't slow and struck six vehicles. Five fatalities in those vehicles hit by the bus, 34 patients taken to hospitals, three with critical injuries. Charges are pending. After 7+ hours of being closed, the lanes began reopening just before 10 a.m. Scott on WMAL and WMAL.com.
2: President Trump making a final determination on a proposed deal with Iran.
4: The president says he is in the Situation Room to make a final determination on whether to move forward on a deal to end the war with Iran. In a social media post, President Trump says Iran must agree to never have a nuclear weapon and immediately reopen the Strait of Hormuz with no tolls. The U.S. would end a naval blockade, preventing access to Iranian ports. And he says the U.S. would unearth Iran's highly enriched uranium to have it destroyed. In addition, President Trump says no money would be exchanged until further notice. Iran is seeking a lifting of sanctions as part of an agreement. At the White House, Jared Halpern, Fox News.
2: A federal judge in Alexandria temporarily blocking the Trump administration from moving ahead with plans to create a nearly $1.8 billion anti-weaponization fund to compensate people who it says were wrongly targeted by the government in the past. The brief order says the administration cannot take any action related to creating the fund or dispersing any money from it. A hearing on that matter will happen June 12th. On Wall Street this hour, the Dow right now up 383 points, the S&P 500 up 21, the NASDAQ up 73. WMAL traffic and weather next.
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7: 95 southbound in Virginia. Everything's open now. The ongoing investigation and cleanup of the very early morning bus accident after Quantico before 610 is now completely cleared away. Still very slow, though, down from 234 Dumfries. On the outer loop of the Beltway before Georgia Avenue, the accident is causing delays from New Hampshire Avenue. Inner loop is very slow from the toll road over toward the construction after the George Washington Parkway in the right lane. Inner loop is also pretty slow from Connecticut Avenue to Georgia Avenue. Now from

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1: The Hormuz Strait must be immediately open. No tolls for unrestricted shipping traffic in both directions. All water mines, bombs, if any, will be terminated. We have removed, through detonation, numerous such mines with our great underwater minesweepers. Iran will complete the immediate removal and or detonation of any mines that are left, which will not be many. Ships caught in the strait due to our amazing and unprecedented naval blockade, which will now be lifted. You hear that? He says it's being lifted. May start the process of heading home. Say hello to your wives, husbands, parents, and families from me, your favorite president. He's even in these serious statements, he's always the consummate comedian. The enriched material, sometimes referred to as nuclear dust, by the president, which is buried deep underground with virtually collapsed mountains caused by our powerful B-2 bomber attack 11 months ago, sitting on top of it, will be unearthed by the United States, which it is agreed is the only country, along with China, with the mechanical capability of doing so, in close coordination and conjunction with the Islamic Republic of Iran, plus the International Atomic Energy Agency, and destroyed. No money will be exchanged until further notice. Other items of far less importance have been agreed to. I will be meeting now in the Situation Room to make a final determination. Thank you for your attention to this matter, President Donald J. Trump. Now, Jim, if I was a betting man, I would say he's about to sign off on this deal. I think.
2: Yes!
1: I think so. That's either a yes of enthusiasm, a yes of agreement. You know, either way, that's a yes. Thank you for that. But the president is clearly on the verge of signing off on this deal. Now, could things change? Yeah, absolutely. President Trump will change his position from time to time at a moment's notice, depending on the conditions and whether or not he really believes the Iranians are going to honor anything about this. I have told you all week, before you even begin to panic, first of all, keep cool, my babies. Before you even begin to panic that Iran is somehow going to pull the wool over the eyes of this guy, of President Trump, this dealmaker, the only way they get access to anything is if they give us what we want. That includes with a signed-off memorandum of understanding. They have to give us what we want. What do we want? The Strait of Hormuz to be open. We want nukes to go away. No more enriched nuclear material in Iran, and no more enrichment of nuclear material in Iran. But Vince, what about the ballistic missile program? I'm glad you asked about that. You want to know about the ballistic missile program? It's virtually non-existent now. We have destroyed the ballistic missile capacity of Iran at glorious levels. Glorious levels. You know where they were before? Previously, prior to this war, prior to us moving to strike Iran and its leadership and its military and its weapons development, they were developing over 100 ballistic missiles, a month. 100 ballistic missiles a month, creating massive stockpiles. In fact, the predicate to us going in, as Secretary of State Marco Rubio so eloquently described, was the fact that they were building that ballistic missile stockpile to untenable levels, to a level at which it would have been very, very difficult. In fact, the math would have been entirely different if we had tried to stop this time next year. The ballistic missile shield was designed to protect the development of their nuclear program, and we couldn't let that happen. That is the timing that the Trump administration used to take these strikes. So what have we done? Well, we've destroyed their missile production capacity. Whereas they were at over 100 a month before, they are now down between, you ready for the big numbers? 0 to 5. 0 to 5 per month. They're producing nothing in terms of their ballistic missiles. We've destroyed their production capacity.

0: So if that is in any way your concern, which it should be, good news. We've obliterated their ability to produce ballistic missiles. It's wonderful. So now the president is trying to figure out, what do we do next? How do we get the nuclear material out of the country? And we get this indication this morning that the United States is going to handle this. We're not going to hand it off to Russia. We're not going to hand it off to China. It's not going to be handed off to some adversary who's going to arrange a backroom deal with Iran in order to preserve the enriched uranium stockpile and then quietly shepherd it back into the country. That's not going to be the way this works. President Trump is in charge of this process. He's going to remove it, and he just said he's going to destroy it. And you also hear that he's got the International Atomic Energy Agency involved, which means there have been a lot of moving parts that have already been underway, some of which have been out of sight, a lot of which has been out of sight of the public, but definitely right there sitting on the Resolute desk for the president of the United States. So now he's meeting in this important Situation Room at the White House. Now, why is that? Why is it in the Situation Room and not inside the Oval Office? Why is it not in the White House residence? Why is it not in some other location? I would venture a guess that this is a meeting that's not only being handled in person at the White House, but has virtual attendees as well. That he's bringing in voices from around the planet, the kinds of people he needs to talk to, to finalize the beginnings of this deal. Now, this is not the grand signature. This will not be whatever is agreed to today. If this heads the way that all of us kind of expect at this hour, this is not the final deal with Iran. This isn't. This is a memorandum of understanding. It's the beginnings of a process to remove all of that enriched nuclear material. This is going to take 1 to 2 months by some of the projections from the Trump administration. And then hopefully at the conclusion of it, if we get the Iranians to behave, we can move towards a level that we can actually start to release some of the sanctions because we reward them for their good and compliant behavior with the demands of the president of the United States. That's how this works. So we'll see. We'll see what happens here. At the end of that, then you might get a big signature, a big signing ceremony with the president of the United States. But we're not there yet. We have a ways to go. Now, yesterday, J.D. Vance was asked about all this. He's, of course, the vice president of the United States. He was standing on a tarmac yesterday, and he was asked about the president contemplating this. And we got confirmation that it is happening. The president is indeed considering this signature. Here's what the vice president said.
1: Well, I think it's hard to say exactly when or if the president is going to sign the MOU. We're going back and forth on a couple of language points. I do think that we've made a lot of progress here. It's very clear that I think the Iranians, they want a deal, and they want to open the Straits of Hormuz. We want them to open the Straits of Hormuz. There are a couple of issues on the nuclear stuff, the highly enriched stockpile, and also the question of enrichment. So, you know, we're going back and forth with them. We do think they're negotiating, at least so far, in good faith, and we're making some progress. Hopefully, we'll continue to make progress. The president will be in a position where he can endorse the agreement, but obviously, that's still TBD.
0: That's TBD. So that was so we had a lot of news headlines yesterday saying the president's considering it, the president's considering it. Then we actually got on the record confirmation from the vice president of the United States. And here we are with the president posting this to Truth Social. Now, what's the next step here? Do we hear from the president today? Does he go to Truth Social again? Well, we don't know. We don't know. Only he knows that. Only he knows that. We'll find out soon enough what he's up to. I can tell you that, Jim, I don't know if I mentioned this to you, our very own Reagan Reese, the White House correspondent for the Daily Caller, my White House correspondent, she's present there at the White House today. She's on what we call pull duty. In other words, she is the print reporter responsible for handling all of the print media today. And so the way that the pull works is each of the news outlets rotate who would get access to small events. And in the event that the president pulls a couple of reporters into, say, the Oval Office over the course of the next 3 hours, if that happens, well, Reagan will be there. Reagan could be one of the people right there to get one of the first questions into the president of the United States about this today. So we will have great access today as this story develops. And if they do ink a deal, well, keep an eye on the stock market. Things are going to be very interesting because you're going to suddenly see a lot of economic activity today. And those oil prices are going to really start dropping, which is good news for the rest of us. There's a lot more to get to. We'll do it ahead on The Vince Show.
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12: Right about it with Iran. Iran is very much intent. They want very much to make a deal. So far, they haven't gotten there. We're not satisfied with it, but now we will be. We will be either that or we'll have to just finish the job. But their Navy is gone, as I've said 1,000 times. Their Navy is gone. Their Air Force is gone. Everything's gone, and they're negotiating on fumes. But we'll see what happens. Maybe we have to go back and finish it. Maybe we don't. Right now, I mean, you can speak to Steve Witkoff and Jared. They're doing a good job. But right now, I think... It looks like they want to just make a deal. They want to. I don't think they have a choice.
0: I don't think they have a choice. I mean, this is a great expression. They're negotiating on fumes. I love that. That's a great way to describe it. By the way, the oil prices are dropping right now. West Texas Intermediate oil prices, CNBC reports, down more than 2% to $86.73 a barrel. Brent crude prices, which is the international benchmark, also fell more than 2% today to $91.61 per barrel. And in fact, it's been a big drop this month as the United States and Iran have seem to be coming closer to a deal. A 17% drop so far this month. And we will see. Now, remember, you may see some of these claims. Oh, Iran just said they're going to keep their enriched material. So I don't. What does that mean? How can he say there's going to be a deal? Again, keep cool, my babies. Keep cool, because some of this is the IRGC running its mouth. And so here's one of the core questions we have, that I have for sure, which is, how can we get assurances that the more pragmatic people the administration thinks they've identified with the Iranian government can keep the lid on the lunatics at the IRGC? Because what good is a peace deal if you've got military components of your government who are constantly popping off, dropping mines in the strait, throwing, what do they call them, one-way attack drones? What's a one-way attack drone? That's a weird way. How about a kamikaze drone? That's how I would describe a one-way attack drone, meaning it's not returning. It's just attacking. Yeah. You got to contain that, because if you don't contain that, you don't have a peace deal. If you've got war, you don't have peace. You see what I'm saying? It's like, you don't have to be George Orwell to figure this out. If you've got war, you don't have peace. So getting a lid on the IRGC is a very big thing. But the IRGC, they're the ones who are trying to upend this deal. They're the ones who constantly drop the mines. They're throwing the attack drones. They're making these claims in the media that, nope, we're not giving up any enriched anything. We're pursuing nukes no matter what you say. Those guys are dedicated to destroying the deal. So what has the president done? He's built this coalition in the Middle East, getting the Saudis, UAE, all of these countries, Kuwait, working together to say, okay, how can we bring pressure to bear on the Iranians, get them to the table to settle up for a deal? The Pakistanis, Oman, all of them. And then, of course, what comes next? The president said on Truth Social this week, he wants all these guys to sign the Abraham Accords. He wants everybody. We've got a couple of these countries already have. He wants to add to that list. He wants Abraham Accords all the way around the Middle East. So each of these countries recognizes Israel, don't seek to undermine or destroy it, protects its existence in the Middle East, and then cool down the region together with Israel. Imagine that deal. Early in the president's political career, I remember this back in 2016 when he would talk about this. First of all, when he came down that golden escalator, he said Iran can't have a nuclear weapon. On the very same day that he was saying that we need to secure our border and we need to stop all of the rapists and murderers from coming across it. Remember that? The media was outraged that he appropriately identified the gaps in our sovereignty, the vulnerabilities to our country. On that very same day, he said Iran can't have a nuclear weapon. He's dedicated to stopping that. And throughout that campaign, that 2016 campaign, I remember him talking about striking a deal in the Middle East. And he said that would be the biggest deal that anyone's ever negotiated. That he goes, I've done a lot of deals. That would be the biggest one anyone's ever negotiated. You know, how many years have we seen what people call the Arab-Israeli conflict, the mayhem in the Middle East? Now, for so many decades, and well before that, President Trump's view is, look, if God put me on this earth to do anything, it's to negotiate deals that improve humanity's hand, and I'm going to try and do it here. If I can do it, then I'm going to pull it off. That's what he's working on right now. I wouldn't distrust him at all in this process. I would trust him as he handles this. There's a reason he hasn't signed off at any other point prior to this. There's a reason it took until today for him to say, we're very near the next phase of negotiations. It's not a final deal. This is not cutting checks. It's not emptying out banks across D.C., Maryland, and Virginia, and then sending pallets of cash so that the Iranians can fund Hezbollah and Hamas to commit acts of terrorism. That was the Obama way. We rejected the Obama way. We got rid of the Obama way. We said, hell with the Obama way. We keep voting for Donald Trump so that he can manage these very high-stakes negotiations. And as we speak, he's in the Situation Room handling it right now, which means as this show barrels forward, we expect to have breaking news. We'll see. They might have a long conversation in that Situation Room, but however long it is, we'll give you the details all ahead on The Vince Show.
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0: 95 southbound in Virginia after Quantico before 610 Garrisonville Road. The earlier bus crash cleared away. Everything is open. It's still very slow off and on from 234 Dumfries down to 610 into Stafford County. And after that, it gets pretty slow after Route 3 in Fredericksburg heading towards Spotsylvania County. Beltway outer loop before Georgia Avenue, accident on the shoulder, delays from New Hampshire Avenue. Inner loop is still pretty slow from the toll road to the construction after the George Washington Parkway, blocking the right lane. Now from GarageDoorRepair.com, the WMAL Weather Channel forecast.
1: Clear tonight, lows in the 60s, sunny tomorrow, highs in the low 70s.
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3: It's funny, Jill Biden, the fake doctor, is getting a lot of attention this week because she's doing interviews. Once again, lying about her husband's mental condition. I'd never seen him like that before. Just that one debate night. I think he was having a stroke. A stroke? You thought he was having a stroke? Isn't it weird that she didn't intervene when she thought her husband was having a stroke? Let him burn. President Trump posted to Truth Social this week. He said Jill Biden, he was commenting on this because how can he resist? Jill Biden is now out there finally admitting that she did not know what went wrong with Sleepy Joe during our spectacular and highly rated 2024 presidential debate where Joe, I'm going to miss President Trump's debates. I really am. Where Joe was not exactly performing to the highest level of debate standards. She said that she thought he was having a stroke and various other really bad things, and yet never rushed onto the stage to help her troubled husband, as any good wife would do. The only thing she failed to mention was how well I was doing prior to his near total collapse. In other words, as many have asked, did my strong performance in that debate cause him to plain and simple choke, leading to his ignominious defeat, or were other reasons the cause? Nobody else knows the answer to that, but I do, says President Trump. I love that. So the president has reframed this. It's not merely Joe's, failing body and mind. It was President Trump's incredible performance that flattened Joe Biden in that debate. Jim, this may be one of the few times where I say I think the president might be giving himself a little too much credit here because I just think it was obvious. Like, Joe came into that debate. The guy can't think. And then we all got to witness it yet again. It was one of many occasions that we saw this. And all of those occasions reveal to us that Jill is lying about the idea that that Joe was somehow with it. I mean, it's all ridiculous. Remember, Jill had a spokesman by the name of Michael LaRosa. He was working for her. The first lady has her own spokesman. And that guy's name was Michael LaRosa. These days, is LaRosa a Fox News contributor, Jim? Is that what he does? I think he's on Fox a lot. They interview him a lot. But he's one of the guys who's come out from the Biden administration. And I think he thinks that, like, and probably rightfully so, that insofar as he can preserve his career going forward, he should probably be a little bit more honest about what's happening, what happened in the Biden era. And here he is kind of knocking Jill for trying to reinvent reality. Listen to him.
9: I think with this first clip, it has received so much backlash. It's been met with hostility, with more resentment from Democrats, with more skepticism. And I don't know why the team allowed her to be so exposed in a way that was going to generate harsher criticism about her, because she's saying...
3: Okay, now he's buck passing. This is on her, Michael. This is not on the team. It's on her. She's the one who made the decision to lie when she opened her mouth, and she's been doing that for a long time.
9: Different things. And if she did feel like he was having a medical incident or that he was having a stroke...
3: That's the key.
9: Look, Jill Biden chased a priest, a Catholic priest, out of the hospital when they were trying to give him the last rites. She got in between a...
3: By the way, when I heard that, I was like, wait, what is he talking about? Did we miss this? Was this... Somebody tried to give him last rites while he was president? No, this goes back to the 80s. This is when he had the brain aneurysm, and they called a priest in to try and administer last rites, and she reportedly chased the priest away, which, don't do that. Look, can I just offer some general life advice? Even if your loved one is going to make it, and you're pretty confident of it, never turn away a chance for prayer. Never turn away a chance. Like, why'd you run him out? Like, he was... What, was he coming in to do an exorcism? No, don't. Like, don't chase him away.
9: Protesters and the president twice on the campaign. She's not somebody to just sit there if something's wrong. She knows when something's wrong with her husband. So I'm surprised that they decided to kind of write a new narrative and open her up to so much criticism.
3: Come on, Michael. You're not surprised. You're not surprised. They were constantly trying to spin us. They're constantly trying to spin us. Again, what he's engaged in is he's trying to soften the landing for what is so obviously absurd. It's so dishonest. And he's like, oh, it's just awful that the team exposed her to this. She did this.
10: Can I raise a point?
3: Yeah, raise it.
10: So this was her first interview on a book tour, correct?
3: The first one I've seen.
10: Okay, so where does she go from here on the tour? Because you've already just blatantly lied. You can't change your story now that it's officially out there as your first interview for the book tour.
3: You got to spend all your time with people who are going to cover up for your lies. You got to go see, you got to sit down with Jen Psaki. You got to sit down with like Katie Couric or something. You have to, now it's not like This is like shooting fish in a barrel, Jim. I mean, you could pick. There's a lot of people who would compliantly conduct that interview in a way that elides past the obvious lies she's telling here. And I expect that that's probably going to continue.
9: And backlash from advisors who are speaking on blind quotes, who are there saying she's rewriting history.
3: So. Yeah, all right. So that's La Rosa. That was Jill Biden's former spokesman trying to work that muscle again to try and offer an explanation for the insanity that's coming out of her mouth this week. You know, as we were ending our program yesterday, CBS had released another clip that I shared with you, but I'll just remind you of it. This is Jill being cornered by the soft-spoken and slightly skeptical CBS reporter she's sitting with, who's like, really? You didn't ever see this? And Jill says, well, I mean, you look at him, it's the essence of Joe.
11: Did you ever see signs that he was falling into cognitive decline?
12: No.
11: No.
12: No.
11: Truly.
12: No.
11: I mean, people were saying he wasn't the same Joe Biden.
12: Well, I don't think that's true. He was the essence of the same Joe Biden, but.
3: Okay. Hold on a second. I think the beginning of this clip, what was the question?
11: It was, did you ever see signs that he was falling into cognitive decline?
12: No.
3: She says no. And then the woman's like, well, wait a second. He's not the same guy. And she's like, well, he was the essence of Joe Biden. Oh, I'm so sorry. The answer to the first question was yes. That he was a husk of his former self. That's your actual answer. The essence of Joe Biden is a euphemism for he's a thin husk of what he once used to be. That's what she's saying. And she's dressing it up as nicely as she can. Well, he's the essence of Joe. Even in this interview, again, La Rosa comes out and he's like, well, the team really, you know, they really made a mistake by putting her out here like this. No, she's the one who's lying. She has agency. I don't know about you, Jim, but I know Jim. Actually, Jim's a feminist like I am. We believe that women have agency. We're big believers in the fact that women have agency. And I happen to think that Jill Biden has agency. I'm not going to rob her of agency by saying that somebody else is responsible for the words that are coming out of her mouth. No, she's responsible, and she's lying. She's lying. And it takes barely any pushback to expose that. She's like, really? And she's like, well, he was the essence of Joe. The essence of Joe. Jim, what are we dealing with? The essence of Joe?
10: I think it's a new product that's come out recently. I just found it yesterday, filled up the car with gas, and I saw this product.
3: Tell me about it.
10: It's called the Essence of Joe.
13: You're ready for that special night, and you want to make sure you hit just the right mood. You need
12: the essence of Joe Biden.
13: Nothing will strike the right chord better than that smell of tapioca, mothballs, and sauerkraut. Better than
12: the essence of Joe Biden.
13: So if you're ready to move in and sniff that special someone, causing major cringe and discomfort as you invade their space, make sure you have
12: the essence of Joe Biden
13: available at your local convenience store right next to the Christmas tree car deodorizers.
3: The Ode to Joe. You know something? I don't actually need to sample that. I don't bother. I get a feeling I would be disgusted by it. Have you seen the children recoil at it? The essence of Joe. The number of poor children who had to like literally reel back as he got too close to them. Whoa, too much. Way too much. The essence of Joe. I'm glad they're doing this during the midterms. They should. Can she
14: don't
3: write
14: sniff
3: another?
14: Them.
3: Say that again. What was
14: don't
3: that?
14: Sniff them.
3: Don't sniff them. Yeah. Was that somebody? Oh, somebody yelled that to Joe, right? I forgot about that. That's a great one. I'm glad they're doing it during election season, though. Isn't that fun? Jill should write another book. And by the way, she didn't write this book. Somebody else wrote it. But they should release another book with Jill and/or Joe's name on it, going right into the 2028 presidential election. Wouldn't that be great? This is perfect timing. Because Democrats don't even know what to do with it. They're like, crap, we were trying to get this behind us. You know, the last thing we want to talk about is Joe Biden. Every time the whole country is reminded of Joe Biden, they're reminded of why they voted for Trump in such record numbers. So, yes, please, please, please keep giving us Biden books. They're so well-timed. This is perfect for us. Really funny. It's just super crazy. Also, what happened to his stage 4 cancer? You remember this? Like, it was this massive story. Right after he was done being president, we got the news conveniently timed to after the presidency was over so that nobody knew about that he had this. What, it sounded like terminal cancer. It sounded really terrible. They said he's got stage 4 cancer. It came out. And then we've heard nothing. Were there any questions about this in the CBS interview? Do we know? I haven't seen a single clip.
14: No.
3: Are we confident of that, or are you just playing the soundbite? I don't know. I would assume that she would ask.
10: I haven't heard anybody ask him. I would think that it would have been news. How's his cancer? How's he responding to treatment? You know, I haven't heard a question like that.
3: You would think. I mean, the whole concept, you're sitting with the first lady, the former first lady, that it would be kind of a lifestyle interview, especially on the issue of, you know, is the president, the former president, doing okay? How's his treatment going? Obviously, that story was, in many ways, it was really about the cover-up of Biden's health. Because you don't just find out that he's got stage 4 cancer the day after he leaves the presidency. Hey, this random coincidence, we found out on January 21st that he has stage 4 cancer. Like, are you serious right now? The president of the United States has a more active medical team than almost any human being on the planet. They're constantly hovering over and around the president to make sure that he's okay. It's kind of important to the continuity of government, don't you think, and our national security. He's got a big medical team at the White House. In fact, you heard from President Trump talking recently about this renovation they have going on at the East Wing. One of the components is the hospital that they have built underground. They have a whole medical operation dedicated to the president, no doubt with like an operating room and all of the medical equipment necessary to attend to the president of the United States. Everybody missed this? What kind of doctor did we have? Was Dr. Jill in charge of the medicine at the White House? How did they miss stage 4 cancer? And then we're not getting any updates on the guy? Nothing? Does anybody else find this completely bizarre? It's super weird. But you stay. I hope she stays on the book tour. I hope she stays. Even if she sits down with Circlebacky Jen Psaki, it's fine. We'll keep our eyes on all of the clips that come out from the Jill Biden book tour, because every time she opens her mouth, the DNC cringes every time. And I couldn't be happier about that. More ahead on The Vince Show.
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0: Don't worry, I'm refreshing Truth Social a lot. The president's sitting in the Situation Room, you know, and is working on this Iran deal. So we're keeping our eyes on that. Coming up today, we got a lot of things to get to. One thing that is driving me absolutely crazy is the left's ongoing terror attacks on the country. We're watching as the immigration facility in New Jersey continues to be under nightly siege by these lunatics, which I've told you before, and I was saying earlier this week, it doesn't matter how many people we deport, how visible the deportations are, how aggressive the Trump administration is. You know something? President Trump could stop deporting everybody today, and the left would still riot and accuse the president of human rights violations and war crimes. So in New Jersey right now, at this Newark ICE facility, Delaney Hall, last night they were rioting again. They're assembling like all sorts of pieces of garbage and bricks and pavers and fence posts, and they're trying to build walls to break down our sovereignty. Isn't that interesting? That normal people want to build walls to protect our sovereignty, to fortify the United States of America. What the left does is they build walls to upend our sovereignty. They're trying to keep immigration enforcement away from doing its job. We are not the same. We are not the same at all. And these riots need to be put down. They need to be stopped. I saw the DHS secretary this week saying, oh, there were 100 anti-ICE rioters on Wednesday night, and we arrested 6 of them. Okay, that's not a great message. That's awful. We arrested 6% of the rioters? What about the rest of them? Now, Mark Wayne Mullen, the DHS secretary, says this is a problem because local police refuse to help our officers. No doubt at the orders of the Democrat officials who run the police department in that area. But that's not acceptable. There's no American who cares about their country, who cares about the well-being of their community, who cares about reestablishing peace and law and order. There's nobody who thinks that that's acceptable. So we're going to need better answers than, well, at least we arrested 6. No, that's no good. Not at all. And in fact, some of the video footage that I saw this morning on social media of Antifa rioters moving garbage in the vicinity of the ICE facility to try and blockade it. That was from Nick Sorter. Nick is going to join us today on the program. He'll join us in the third hour. I look forward to chatting with Nick. I want to get an update from him on what he's seeing. Nick, every time Nick goes out, he imperils himself too, because the left, what they do is they document the independent journalists, the conservative journalists who go out there, and then they menace them. They threaten them. So I don't know what Nick's dealing with out there, but he's got a bunch of these rabid lunatics who are all going out there and causing chaos night after night after night. We have to crack down on this. And in fact, if you remember, the Trump administration back in October announced that they have launched full-blown financial investigations into the guts of Antifa. Who's funding all of this? It's one thing to see these street urchins and their masks and their uniforms and their ridiculous, you know, sticks and stones and the nonsense that they're doing out there. It's one thing to see that. It's another to take down the leadership structure of this organization. It's another to go after the funding. It's another to destroy the organizational forces behind this lawlessness. And we just got a major update on that from the Treasury Department yesterday, thanks to our White House correspondent. I've got so much more to get to. I'll share it with you all ahead on this edition of The Vince Show.
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7: WMAL News at 1, I'm Maria Leaf. 5 people are dead, more than 30 injured, following a bus-involved accident along I-95 South in Stafford County overnight.
8: Preliminary investigation shows an overnight work zone was set up and traffic was slowing, but a bus did not slow and struck 6 vehicles. 5 fatalities in those vehicles hit by the bus and 34 people taken for treatment. 3 patients said to be suffering from critical injuries. Virginia State Police say an investigation is underway into the incident, which happened around 2:35 this morning, about 2 miles south of the Quantico exit. The southbound lanes began reopening to traffic just before 10 this morning. Charges are pending. The investigation continues. 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
7: At this hour, President Trump in the Situation Room to make a final determination on the next steps with Iran. In a statement on Truth Social, the president reinforcing that Iran can never have a nuclear weapon, adding, quote, the Hormuz Strait must be open immediately. No tolls for unrestricted shipping traffic in both directions. All water mines or bombs, if any, will be terminated. We have removed through detonation, he says, numerous mines with our great underwater minesweepers. U.S. Central Command says 115 commercial vessels have now been redirected. Maryland's election chief says he's confident the vote for the June 23rd primary will be accurate, despite the fact that hundreds of thousands of extra ballots were sent to voters.
9: This is not an ideal situation.
10: After a vendor mailed out hundreds of thousands of ballots to voters, with some getting the wrong party ballot, Jared Damaris told the State Elections Board the decision was made to send replacement ballots to all 560,000 mail-in voters. That means a lot of people received 2 ballots.
9: We want everyone to vote the replacement ballot, but at the end of the day, if all we receive back is 1 ballot, we will count that ballot if it's the correct ballot.
10: Damaris says all ballots will be checked to make sure voters vote only once and only for their registered party. John Matthews on WMAL and WMAL.com.
7: Law enforcement officers across Florida teaming up on increasingly coordinated and successful efforts to arrest illegal immigrants. Fox News reporting that after 3 days, 249 illegal immigrants have been captured, processed, and handed over to ICE. Many of those arrested are considered to be ghosts, meaning that there are no records of who they actually are. Meanwhile, in New York, Governor Kathy Hochul signing a new bill that bans state and local law enforcement from cooperating with ICE, restricting police from acting as immigration agents.
11: Our view is that I dubbed the law of local cops, local crimes. I want our local police officers focused on local crimes, or you know, responding to an auto accident or domestic violence case or a shooting.
7: The bill also features a mask ban barring all state, local, and federal agents from wearing masks or other face coverings while interacting with the public. New York City Mayor Zohran Mamdani will be boycotting the Israel Day parade.
12: Mamdani will be the first New York City mayor to boycott the parade, but he says that it will be safe when they march down Fifth Avenue on Sunday nonetheless.
13: You know, I said on the campaign trail that I wouldn't be attending the parade, and I've made my views on the Israeli government abundantly clear, And I also said on that same campaign that I would have a responsibility as the mayor of the city to ensure the safety and security of each and every New Yorker. And I don't believe that my presence as the mayor should determine whether or not a New Yorker is safe or secure.
12: Former Mayor Eric Adams says he'll be marching, and proudly. Mamdani says his stance on Israel is separate from his support for the Jewish people.
7: Fox Business's Lauren Simonetti. On Wall Street this hour, the Dow's up 316 points, the S&P 500 up 21, the NASDAQ up 75. WMAL traffic and weather.
14: How did I lose weight? And I did. Lean, right here. I did. I love this stuff. 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
15: On 95 southbound in Virginia, looking a lot better than it was just an hour ago. The accident that was after Quantico cleared away. Everything's open. You'll still find it slow approaching 610 heading into Stafford County. Down towards 630 Courthouse Road. Then as you continue south on 95, though, very heavy and slow to an accident that is just after Route 3 in Fredericksburg. The backup begins near Route 17 in Falmouth. Around the Beltway now, the inner loop is still pretty slow from the Dulles Toll Road to the work zone near the Legion Bridge. Now from GarageDoorRepair.com, the WMAL Weather Channel forecast.
7: Sunny today, high near 80. Clear tonight, lows in the 60s. 77 right now at Reagan National. I'm Maria Leaf on News Talk 105.9 WMAL.
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1: And then having the money that's being confiscated from my paycheck be stolen by foreigners who I didn't invite into the country in the first place. What an insult to the people in the, of this country who work hard just to have their money taken away from them. Which means these are hours of your life that you're not going to get back, that were straight up stolen from you. How disgraceful. How insulting. This administration is making an effort to fix this problem. And they've identified that it's happening at a massive scale. Hundreds of billions of dollars a year. We're talking trillions of dollars a decade being stolen that they've identified. They've begun to crack down at an epic level. Going to places like Minnesota, announcing prosecutions, getting, securing convictions, ordering prison sentences, recouping some of that money to the extent that they can. Opening up efforts in places like California and a whole bunch of other states across our country. And this effort is led by the Vice President of the United States, J.D. Vance. A real vice president, not like that phony baloney moron who occupied the office before he got there. Kamala Harris, what a joke. The front runner right now for the Democrat nomination for president in 2028. J.D. leads a great team, and he's got an assistant attorney general by the name of Colin McDonald, who reports directly to him as the United States Justice Department handles this stuff. It's a very different arrangement. We've never seen this before. It's a new position and a new arrangement, and it's so badly needed. Colin McDonald was just on the Fox News channel, and he was describing how badly this fraud has been devastating the country and the kind of fight that they're now engaged in. Here's the good assistant attorney general.
2: It's really the worst of the worst kind of conduct that we encounter, which is people who prey on the elderly, the sick, and the needy. They take their money, but they also steal their identities. They steal their personal information yep. to make it appear as though those sick and needy and elderly are, in fact, their patients.
1: We saw this in Los Angeles. In fact, a CBS reporter, to their credit, covered it. Like about a month or so ago. You remember this, Jim? Where the CBS reporter goes out and he's playing tennis with an old woman, an elderly woman, a seasoned American woman, and he's playing tennis with her and he's talking about she's in great health. And then you can tell she's there she is volleying a tennis ball back and forth. And he describes that what's happened is that she had her identity stolen. Her Medicare number was stolen. It was being used to claim that she was dying in hospice. She's not in hospice. She's playing tennis with a CBS reporter. So what the hell is going on? Her identity was stolen by fraudsters. They get a hold of her Medicare number. They file it with the government. They claim she's in hospice. And so when she went to seek different medical attention, like normal medical attention for a seasoned and healthy and tennis-playing woman of her age, they said, wait a second, sorry, you're in hospice. She said, what? I'm not in a hospice? What's going on? She and American taxpayers are being robbed blind. That's what's happening. Colin McDonald and company are tackling it. This has been going on for a long time. And especially these Democrats, they've just been letting it happen. But far too many leaders have, government leaders have allowed this to happen until now.
2: And then they bill the taxpayer for services that they do not render. To those patients. It's very egregious conduct. These are not paperwork crimes that we're after. These are crimes that affect our communities, that affect the most vulnerable among us. Mm-hmm. And that's what we are devoted more now than ever before to solving and to stamping out.
1: I really hate people who do this. I really have a deep loathing for people who do this, who steal from taxpayers, who hurt the elderly, who exploit them. But there's a special place in hell for people who are old people. I'm convinced of it. It's just, it is really sickening. And this happens a lot in California, especially when it comes to stealing tax dollars and stealing votes. Have you noticed? Stealing tax dollars and stealing votes. They go to the elderly and then they exploit them in order to enrich

0: enrich themselves in order to help Democrats get elected in fraudulent means. Democrats have an entire operation in California dedicated to what they call ballot harvesting. It's legal in California, but it is so cruel what they do. I don't care if it's legal. It's completely unethical. They go into old folks' homes, and then they round up elderly patients who have relatively limited capacity in this late stage in their life to be able to handle these kinds of dynamic decisions. And they force them into voting. They get them to register to vote for the Democrats. They take their ballots. They hand deliver them. It's disgusting. It's completely disgusting. And yet this is how Democrats keep the machine alive. Rather than make a case, you know, it's like, what, are they really having a real conversation with, okay, well, here are the policies the Democrats believe in. Here's why you should vote for Democrats. It's not what this is at all. It's coercion among some of the most vulnerable Americans in the country. It's gross. It's super gross. So Colin McDonald is tackling this and giving routine updates directly to the Vice President of the United States and the President of the United States. J.D. Vance said this week at the cabinet meeting, we heard him say that one of the great things about the president is he'll visit with President Trump and he'll say, Mr. President, I need you to be involved because we need a presidential authority to. And the president will pause him and go, what is this for? He'll just stop him and go, what is this for? And J.D. Vance will say, for the anti-fraud task force. And he goes, whatever it is, do it. Done. Done. So you have J.D. Vance taking it to the highest level, the president immediately signing off on presidential authorities. Whatever you need, go for it. Like having that. And when it comes to prosecuting fraud, it's not enough to go after the fraudsters. I don't care how many toothless Somalis you put in front of me and say, hey, we busted this guy. That's great. I'm glad you're taking out people who are robbing from American citizens. But I need the government officials who allowed this to happen, who enabled this to happen, who collaborated to make this happen. I need them busted too. And Todd Blanche, the Attorney General of the United States, was just on in producer Jim's neck of the woods. Apparently, he was in Texas because he was on set with Will Kane, who apparently is in Texas, right, Jim? He's in Texas.
1: Yeah, he's in this area, right?
0: Yeah, we're not giving up any secrets. I think he brags about being in Texas. It turns out people in Texas love bragging about Texas, which is great. Here's Todd Blanche describing the fact that the president has given him a mission to bust people at every level. Nobody's above the law, and that includes Democrat government officials.
2: So here's how we talk about accountability. We talk about arrests. We talk about prosecutions. We talk about jail sentences. And that's what we're doing at the Department of Justice. We're working with inspector generals, FBI, DHS, and HSI agents. And just a few examples. A jury convicted a Florida man of over $8 billion in Medicare fraud, just last week. There was a man sentenced in Minnesota to 41 years in prison for fraud. And these cases are fraud of the worst kind, fraud against our most needy, or the people who deserve the money the most, children who need money for their lunches when they're at school, elderly who are having all kinds of medical procedures done in their name when they're not even asking for them. And this is money coming from the federal government. It's your tax dollars. It's my tax dollars. The only way we can hold them accountable is by putting them in jail.
3: Does that include politicians?
2: Well,
3: I know that we're in the investigative process, and I know that your answer to me probably will be you need to let the investigation play out. But if this lands, and this can be proven, that politicians were in some way culpable, overseeing it, negligent in some way, political accountability just isn't enough for the American people.
2: That's consistent with the president's absolute directive to his Department of Justice. There, it does not matter if you're a politician or if you're a fraudster from Somalia. We cannot tolerate it. And Governor Walz is a great example. He has done nothing but sue us. Okay, sue the Department of Justice for trying to get records to understand the fraud happening in his state. Okay, so that is his reaction to us trying to save the government's money and recover against fraudsters is filing lawsuits against us.
0: I'm in the tea leaf reading business. I try to figure out what's going to happen next. Do you think it's a coincidence that the Attorney General of the United States just invoked the name of Tampon Tim Walz in that interview? Is that just a weird coincidence? Because
4: no,
0: it kind of feels like there's a reason he brought this guy's name up. Obviously, he's one of the most theatrical expressions, truly theatrical. Have you seen that guy on stage? Theatrical expressions of a Democrat official who's enabled fraud in his state. What a joke. He's like, well, we've been trying to catch it. What do you mean you've been trying to catch it? Catch what? Catch the taxpayer dollar and hand it to fraudsters? You haven't been trying to catch anything. You've been letting it happen. You've been enabling this. The entire Democrat political machine in Minnesota has been very comfortable with all this theft. Keith Ellison is on tape, the attorney general of the state, saying that money buys freedom and that, don't you worry, tells the fraudsters, I'll place a couple calls. We'll get these guys off your back, meaning investigators. Jacob Fry is the mayor of Minneapolis. What has he done to stop the theft in his area? All three of those guys we know are under federal investigation right now. I don't think it's a coincidence that Todd Blanche just doggedly brought up Tampon Tim Walz, including when Will says, oh, and Ilhan Omar should be prosecuted. It was almost like Todd Blanche was so laser focused on Tampon Tim, he just blew past the reference to Ilhan Omar. And Ilhan Omar, to be clear, is not out of the woods. You know how I know that? Because Vice President Vance won't shut up about the fact that there is a Justice Department investigation into her. He just revealed that this past week. Yeah, they're handling that right now. The Justice Department, it's not like they're doing, like, you know, some sort of feasibility study. can we prosecute? No, it's a criminal investigation. That's how the Justice Department operates. That's all good news. That's all good news. Lots of villainy. We have to destroy them. More ahead on The Vince Show.
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0: You know, watching and listening to some of these clips of the lunatics outside of the Delaney Hall facility, that ICE facility up in Newark, New Jersey. We'll talk to Nick Sorter coming up at the top of the hour about that. But listening to this, and they're screaming curse words, they're threatening ICE agents and their families. And then you see, I just saw a report that another whack job just tried to call in a SWAT attack on Supreme Court Justice Amy Coney Barrett this week. Yeah, it was Wednesday evening at 9:02 p.m. Police officers in Northern Virginia responded to a swatting call for the residents of Supreme Court Justice Amy Coney Barrett. Luckily, they worked things out with Supreme Court police personnel who said, no, there's no issue here. They were able to mitigate the threat. You send a SWAT team into somebody's house under the belief that there's an armed assailant or something, that they're going into a deadly environment. Somebody could get killed. This isn't like a random prank or some sort of victimless, harmless event. This could kill someone. And that's what these lefties are doing. And every time I see these stories, I keep thinking, we have a mental health crisis in the United States that is at unbelievable levels. Like, at this point, I think it's reasonable and shocking to have to say this, that nearly a quarter of the country is engaged in this belief that, well, if my political opponents died, it would be a good thing. No, it wouldn't be a good thing. That way lies chaos. Why am I not hearing about this in the news? Why do you and I have to be the ones to talk about this? Like, I hear every day about Ebola. I'm hearing all the time about the Hanta virus. We even got a monkeypox news cycle. Where's the left is completely out of control. There's a mental health crisis that's overtaking huge percentages of the American left. When half of all lefties say, as they did in that Rutgers survey last year, that they could justify the assassination of the president of the United States, you've got a mental health crisis. When 40% of lefties say that President Trump is faking all of the assassination attempts on him, you've got a mental health crisis in the United States. There's no reason I should be hearing about Hanta virus when you've got that going on. Talk about a more pressing, immediate threat to the country. Attempts on the lives of Supreme Court justices, attempts on a life of the president, attempts on the lives of, and unfortunately, the assassination of a guy like Charlie Kirk. That's real. That's here. That's at home. That matters. In fact, the stability of the country depends on whether or not we can solve this. Imagine if we had a real news media. Imagine if we had a real press that was engaged in what actually matters to keeping this whole project together. There's a reason that the founders of our country enshrined freedom of the press in the First Amendment. The goal was to keep the constitutional republic alive. It should not be a tool for its destruction. Concerned about that. We'll talk to Nick Sorter coming up. He was capturing footage of the madness in Newark, New Jersey. It's time for that to end. We've got a lot more to get to all ahead on The Vince Show.
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10: Vince Colonnaise.

0: Starting at the northbound 3rd Street Tunnel, moving very slow, heading up towards New York Avenue. Anacostia Freeway, northbound jam from Pennsylvania Avenue up towards East Capitol. On the southeast-southwest freeway, eastbound traffic stacked up from the 14th Street Bridge towards 6th and 7th Streets. Northbound 395 also jam, leaving the Pentagon, heading towards the 14th Street Bridge. And on 95 in Virginia, expect on and off delays through Woodbridge and more slow traffic from Lorton up to the Fairfax County Parkway. Jumping to Maryland, in Wheaton, there is a crash that has the right lane blocked on Veers Mill at Randolph Road. Now from GarageDoorRepair.com, the WMAL Weather Channel forecast.
1: Clear tonight, lows in the 60s, sunny tomorrow, highs in the low 70s.
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9: All right. So the Treasury Secretary Scott Bessent yesterday handling the White House press conference, which was that was fun. That was good. I like Scott Bessent. I think he's a hoot. There was what was the word that he wrote on a piece of paper, Jim? Was it persistence? I think he wrote the word persistence on a piece of paper before he went into a meeting. And a photographer captured an image of the word that he wrote on the paper. They're like, and one of the reporters asked him yesterday, they're like, why'd you write the word persistence on a piece of paper? And he was like, so photographers could take pictures over my back and then share them. he's really funny. The guy's good at this, and he suffers no fools either. Remember that story that he got into like a fist fight with Elon Musk in the hallway? That's the kind of fighting for the country I like to see. Occasionally, it becomes a little bit physical. Actually, speaking of mano-a-mano fist fights, I've got an amazing piece of audio coming up. The left is so upset that a UFC fight's going to take place at the White House. Stand by for that. But let me stick with Scott Bessent for a moment. I told you, back in October, the Treasury Department, in collaboration with the FBI, announced a full-blown investigation into the funding sources for Antifa. Now, I mentioned to you yesterday, Jim, we said this on the air, I think. I said, you know, I would love an update on that story. I haven't heard anything about it. And I was talking with our White House correspondent, Reagan Reese, yesterday morning. And I said, Reagan, and she asked me, she's like, what do you think I should ask Bessent about? I was like, can you get an update on the Antifa funding operation? Are we going to take down these guys once and for all? And she said, no problem. No problem at all. And so here's what that question and answer produced yesterday, the great Reagan Reese with Scott Bessent.
10: Reagan Reese with the Daily Caller. I want to ask you about Antifa. In October, the Treasury Department started working with the FBI to investigate who's funding Antifa. Can you give us an update on that investigation? How close are you guys to finding out who's funding Antifa?
11: It is ongoing. We made substantial progress, and I think in the weeks and months ahead, we're going to have a lot to report. One thing that did go the underreported that I would point out to all of you is the IRS is now giving guidance on the Form 990, which nonprofits they have to file. And we are going to encourage or demand that nonprofits know their grant recipients. So if a grant recipient is violent, if they are suppressing people's rights, then you are responsible for that. And I think that's a very good first step.
9: Fascinating. Once again, read some tea leaves here with me. So the Treasury Secretary asked about Antifa funding, says, hold tight. In the next few weeks, you're going to learn a lot more. We have made, quote, substantial progress on this. And the we in that in this equation is both the Treasury Department and the FBI. This is a criminal investigation. So they're very, very busy on that. That's fun. That's a lot of fun. I like that. More. He said, you know something, on that topic of going after Antifa, these violent left-wing lunatics in the country, I want everybody to think about something that happened that none of you covered. He's just broadly gesturing to the legacy media in the room. You didn't cover the fact that we changed guidance on Form 990 for tax-exempt nonprofits. Now, those of you in the nonprofit space are going to be very familiar with what a 990 is. But for those of you who are not, we're not in the business of staring at them. The way it works is 501c3 tax-exempt nonprofits every year have to file something with the federal government called a Form 990. On that form, they write the basic economics of their operation, who they're paying, how much they're paying. It's actually fascinating. If you ever want to take a look at a tax-exempt nonprofit, you can go year by year, look back over time, and see, you know, how much money they're handling, who they're paying it out to. It's kind of interesting information, and good journalists who want to dig into these operations can do that by at least starting with the 990s. They're a great source of a lot of really important information. But the IRS has just changed its guidance. The IRS, which is a part of the Treasury Department, has just changed its guidance for what information needs to be included. And the whole media, the legacy press, missed the story. When I say missed, they didn't cover it. And that was last month in April. April 23rd is when the Treasury Department released this new guidance. They didn't cover it. In fact, the only outlets who really covered it with any depth was a couple of conservative media outlets, and then really like the tax industry people, just the tax industry paywalled outlets that, you know, the tax specialists would look at. Beyond that, it kind of came and went, and nobody really paid attention to it. But if I pull up the Treasury Department statement on what they changed here, kind of fascinating. It really gets at what you just heard Scott Bessent say, which is they're trying to expose the laundering of money to violent cretins. That's what they're trying to stop. And this is how they're doing it. The United States Department of the Treasury today announced, this is April 23rd, last month, today, announced that the IRS plans to revise the Form 990 to improve transparency, strengthen tax administration, and provide clearer reporting on certain activities of tax-exempt organizations, described in Section 501c3 of the Internal Revenue Code, including government contracts, government grants, and fiscal sponsorship arrangements. These changes are intended to detect misconduct and hold wrongdoers accountable. Government grants and contracts can involve substantial public funds. Clearer reporting in these areas can help the IRS and the public better understand the sources and uses of that funding, support proper revenue classification, and reduce the risk of fraud, abuse, and misuse of taxpayer dollars. Now, here's what they're going after. They say, Scott Bessin is quoted here, they say public money and tax-exempt status demand public accountability. We are ending the days of hiding fraud, abuse, and extremist activity behind complicated nonprofit arrangements. When bad actors misuse charitable structures, directors and officers should understand that transparency can lead to scrutiny, accountability, and liability under the law. So this is a warning shot to the leadership of these supposed charities who have been exploiting our tax laws as a way to smuggle this tax-exempt money into the hands of extremists who would, say, burn down a police precinct or throw rocks through the windows of a small business or attack American citizens in the street or attack immigration facilities. The Treasury Department under President Trump is going after not just the bad actors, but the funding structures that support them. And Scott Bessin just warned anybody, directors, officers, leaders, a part of these operations, we're coming after you. We're coming after you. This is great. And this is so long overdue. I'll give you an example of an area where we've already seen success. You ready? The Southern Poverty Law Center. The SPLC, they just got indicted. What did they get indicted for? Well, they're a 501c3. They're a tax-exempt nonprofit, exactly the kind of operation that has to file a 990 each year with the federal government, which Secretary Bessin was just talking about. What were they doing with the money that they were taking in from their donors who were getting tax breaks on those donations to the SPLC? Well, I'm glad you asked. They were giving the money to the KKK, to neo-Nazis, to hate operations, because the SPLC claims that its reason for existence is to confront hate. Little did everybody know, though, they were actually funding it. The feds have exposed this. The FBI has revealed this. The Justice Department is prosecuting this. They were funding the very hate-filled operations they claim they existed to defeat. What a great scam. What a comic book scam. They're both sides of the equation. They're the arsonist and the firefighter. And they were hiding this from the American people and taking a tax break as an operation in order to do all this. Now, did any of this appear on their 501c3? Excuse me, did it appear on their 990? Did they disclose that they were giving money to the neo-Nazis in their 990? Did they disclose?
0: No.
9: Did they disclose that they were giving money to the KKK on their 990? Did that show up? Go ahead, Jim.
12: No.
9: Thank you. Jim. No, of course not. Of course not. And it's not clear that they're going to start doing it. I mean, look, they're running a criminal enterprise, obviously, according to the government. It's not clear they're going to start doing these disclosures, even under the modified 990s. But what you have here is a Treasury Department, for the first time in a long time, taking it very seriously and not allowing the tax code to be taken advantage of in this way in order to perpetrate crimes. They're going after everybody. They're going after every last operation that is hurting the American people. In fact, I got a story, just another example of this, of course, is the way that USAID has been used by the left. USAID, for the longest time, was considered this sort of like anodyne, like, we're going to help people organization. It's a charitable arm of the United States government. Instead, it was a gigantic slush fund for left-wing corruption. And this president of the United States successfully identified it and destroyed it. He destroyed it. And then a lot of the people who were taking money from you, producing no value whatsoever, being paid hundreds of thousands of dollars to do nothing but rob you blind, the New York Times just caught up with a bunch of those people, and it turns out they're having trouble becoming gainfully employed in the private market. Now, why is that? Why are they having so much trouble? You were just paid $300,000 a year by the American taxpayer in the form of a USAID grant. That's a heck of a salary. You must have some incredible skills to rate that kind of money. What are you doing in the private market? And the answer is bupkis. Nothing. They're having trouble getting answers back when they apply to jobs. You have one lady, she was applying to be like an assistant sales associate at a spice store, some left-wing spice store, and she can't even get an offer. She was being paid hundreds of thousands of dollars a year before. Why? Because it's a scam. That's what USAID was. It was a scam. It was designed to rob the American people blind and dress it up in virtue and pretend like something good and worthwhile was happening. And instead, you were having money stolen from you, and even worse, from your grandchildren in the form of the massive debt that keeps piling up because of these fraudsters. So we just got an update from Just the News, Just the News, great operation. Kevin Killoff, I'm not sure, I think that's his name, I want to pronounce it correctly, but good old Kevin reporting. The Biden administration misused funds to pay for anti-Israel protests and terrorist-linked NGOs. Terrorist-linked NGOs. The funds were dispersed to the U.S. Agency for International Development, USAID. The House Judiciary Committee just released a memo this morning that details Friday what it says is a pattern of neglect and abuse of taxpayer funds during the Biden administration. These funds, according to the memo, went directly and indirectly to anti-Israel protests and terrorist-linked NGOs. The funds were dispersed through the USAID, the State Department, and other federal agencies. Here's the committee's key findings in the memo. Ready? U.S. nonprofit Rockefeller Brothers Fund provided nearly $4 million to radical anti-Israel groups, including some with alleged ties to terrorist networks. USAID grantee and tax-exempt organization, the Tides Network, Tides, that's connected to Soros, provided over $1 million to anti-Israel groups, including some with ties to terrorist organizations. U.S. nonprofits, the Jewish Communal Fund and its grantees, Rockefeller Philanthropy Advisors and PEF Israel Endowment Funds, may be violating Section 501c3 tax-exempt status by funding radical anti-Israel groups. Israeli nonprofit Movement for Quality Government has failed to cooperate with the committee's inquiry concerning its funding of anti-Israeli government NGOs. And according to a 2023 audit, Israeli nonprofit and U.S. government grantee Abraham Initiatives failed to comply with anti-terrorism procedures. This is also head spinning. Not shocking. Definitely appalling. So what Congress has identified, the House Judiciary Committee has identified as, yeah, we have a lot of that. We have a lot of that going on. We have vehicles that were created by the government, tax-exempt nonprofits, taking massive amounts of money. The people, the left-wing donors, in many cases very wealthy agents of chaos, are getting huge tax breaks by giving money to these operations. And then they're smuggling it to terrorism or terror supporters. This is why we have to stop this. This is now we're getting to the guts of the operation. And it's messy. It's a little convoluted, isn't it? That's by design. That's by design. The mystery of it all, the complication of it all, the more complications you add to it, the more difficult it is to unwind it. That's by design. And luckily, we have an administration in place that is up to the challenge. More ahead on The Vince Show.
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9: I love that they're going after Antifa. I eagerly anticipate the results of their findings, and I hope they come not in the form of some big public report, but instead in the form of wonderful, beautiful, gift-wrapped grand jury indictments. That would be absolutely wonderful. Jim, do you get a feeling that the James Comey, John Brennan indictments are coming through from the Southern District of Florida imminently?
20: Yes!
9: Yeah, I'm getting a vibe about that. I don't know, you know. Just keeping my ear to the ground on that. We'll see what happens. But just feel like the Richter scale's been a little more bumpy lately, which is a good sign. We'll keep our eyes on it. The President of the United States has taken to Truth Social in the last few minutes, but frustratingly, he is doing endorsements. he's endorsing various people. Which is fine. Those people are, it's great for them, but we are awaiting his commentary on whether or not he is fully signing off on this deal to get the memorandum of understanding signed with Iran. He's been today in the Situation Room talking about that, so we'll see. He did repost a very interesting post from Newt Gingrich, who's cautioning everybody, regardless of where you fall on this question of how we deal with Iran, he's cautioning everybody to really trust the president here. He says, I'm, quote, convinced that President Trump is on the edge of an historic victory. The real breakthrough for me came as I reviewed President Trump's decisions and maneuvers, not from the standpoint of American unilateralism, but from the standpoint of the leader of a remarkable historic coalition, the largest coalition ever put together in the modern Middle East. Everybody understands that Israel is an important ally. What's little discussed is the depth of support from the United Arab Emirates, Qatar, Bahrain, Saudi Arabia, and other countries in the region. Speaker Gingrich says it has to be sobering for the Iranian dictatorship to realize that it does not have a single ally willing to challenge the American naval blockade. In other words, Speaker Gingrich is saying, trust the president on this. He knows what he's doing, and he's doing it very well. More ahead on The Vince Show. Nick Sorter joins us in moments.
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4: WMAL News at 2, I'm Maria Leaf. President Trump says he's making his final determination in the latest deal with Iran.
20: President Trump has a lot to consider, we know that. He laid out, though, the main points that he is thinking about in a very long Truth Social post, but these are the highlighted bullets, my highlights. The Hormuz Strait must immediately open, no tolls. Ships caught in the strait due to our amazing and unprecedented naval blockade, which will now be lifted, may start the process of heading home. Enriched materials, sometimes referred to as nuclear dust, will be unearthed by the United States in close coordination in conjunction with the Islamic Republic of Iran, plus the International Atomic Energy Agency, and destroyed. No money will be exchanged until further notice. And with that, so far, so good for experts.
4: Fox's Peter Ducey. Traffic snarled by tragedy on I-95 in Stafford County overnight.
24: Five people are dead and more than 30 were injured after a bus failed to slow for traffic along I-95 southbound overnight. The incident happened around 2:35 this morning, about 2 miles south of the Quantico exit. A preliminary investigation for Virginia State Police shows traffic was slowing for an overnight work zone, but a bus didn't slow and struck six vehicles. Five fatalities in those vehicles hit by the bus, 34 patients taken to hospitals, three with critical injuries. Charges are pending after 7-plus hours of being closed. The lanes began reopening just before 10 a.m. Scotland on WMAL and WMAL.com.
4: Amtrak in New Jersey transit service south of New York City suspended following an Amtrak track car fire in one of the Hudson River tunnels. The MTA CEO, Jen Oliber, says that fire and subsequent shutdown could have been prevented if Amtrak was able to finish construction.
25: Amtrak has to do better, but equally important, they have to make good on their commitment that they're going to study whether they can do the work that they need to do in their own broken down tunnel in the middle of the night instead of knocking it out for an entire 9-month period.
4: Amtrak has been working on the Gateway Tunnel project to build a new rail tunnel under the Hudson River since 2023. The construction shut down one of the tunnels, resulting in several issues with service to and from Penn Station. Well, plans for a concert on the National Mall to celebrate the nation's 250th birthday seem to be off at this point. A number of the performers, including Martina McBride, Morris Day and The Time, and Bret Michaels, announced they will not participate. Some of the artists claiming they were misled about the event, others saying that there were reports of threats. The concert, which was scheduled for June 26th, has now been taken off of the Freedom 250 website. Other events, such as the Great American State Fair, which also kicks off that weekend, are still on. Well, with the collapse of the Democrats' congressional gerrymander plan in Virginia, there's been a shakeup on who's running for which House seats.
26: Democratic Congressman Eugene Vindman has secured his party's nomination to keep his 7th District seat in November. Vindman had intended to run in a newly redrawn 1st District, but that plan died with the state Supreme Court ruling on the pro-Democrat map. Several Democrats who had planned to run in the 7th dropped out in deference to Vindman. He'll face the winner of the August 4th GOP primary, which features three candidates, each looking for their first election win. 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
4: 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WMAL traffic and weather.
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4: WMAL traffic from the Hadid Carpet Cleaning Traffic Center.
0: Eastbound on the Southeast Southwest Freeway, crash at South Capitol Street. Traffic jammed all the way back to the 3rd Street Tunnel. Northbound on the Anacostia Freeway, stacked up from Pennsylvania Avenue up towards East Capitol. On the Interloop in McLean, roadwork has the right lane closed between the GW Parkway and the Legion Bridge, backing things up from the toll road. Southbound 95, jammed through Lorton towards Route 123, and northbound is slow heading up towards the Fairfax County Parkway. Now from GarageDoorRepair.com, the WMAL Weather Channel forecast.
5: Pretty good push of dry weather now coming in, not only today, but through the upcoming weekend. Plenty of sun this afternoon, close to 80. Tonight, mainly clear, and we'll drop to about 60 degrees. Saturday, sunny, 75. Sunday, sunshine, 75. From the Weather Channel, I'm meteorologist Ray Stajikon, WMAL.
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9: All right, 844-484-3872, 844-4 the USA. That's the way to join us today, coast to coast, sea to shining sea. The madness continues in Newark, New Jersey, outside of this immigration facility where night after night, these radicals, these rioters, these left-wing thugs keep trying to disrupt America's sovereignty. And it led to a moment earlier this week, captured on camera by my next guest, of one of these crazy people screaming in the face of an ICE agent that he would kill that agent's entire family. You'll hear that audio, and you'll hear Todd Blanche, the attorney general,

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1: Going at the time. That was just my regular camera. So the guy knew that he didn't have a mask on. No attempt to conceal his identity. And he's committing federal felonies on camera, but he doesn't care because he doesn't think that he's going to face any consequences for it.
2: Well, he's kind of right about that, it seems. I saw Mark Wayne Mullen, the DHS secretary, say a night or so ago, Nick, that that they had 100 anti-ICE rioters out. I believe it was Wednesday night. And we took six of them into custody, he said. And I get that his point is he's trying to say, look, we're doing what we can here. Local law enforcement isn't helping. But, Nick, I'm really frustrated by that. You arrested just six of 100 of these lunatics. What are you seeing?
1: There's more than 100 out there on a given night as well. I mean, the ICE agents out here are just completely overwhelmed. They should not be having to do hand-to-hand combat with these people.
2: Right.
1: In the street. They're not allowed to use tear gas for some reason. Tear gas, from my experience covering these riots all across the country, tear gas disperses the crowd, instantaneously, right? They typically don't have to touch anybody, but in this case, they're armed with batons and pepper spray, and so you're seeing a lot of that's when you're seeing these videos of ICE agents inside of the mob being surrounded, being hit. I fear that one of them is going to get severely injured or possibly even worse.
2: Me too. Wait, so you've been at a lot of these left-wing riots? You've witnessed and documented them. ICE agents previously have had tear gas, haven't they?
1: Yeah, absolutely. That's what they were doing in Portland. They started using it a lot in Portland. And as soon as that tear gas came out, it was like the night was over. Because, getting hit with tear gas, you have to have a really solid, tightly sealed mask in order to be immune to tear gas. And most people, even if they have masks on, they're not wearing them correctly.
2: Yes.
1: And so that's it. Once you get tear gas, it's like you're pretty much done for the night.
2: So not using it, but Nick, not using it is a choice. Somebody made that decision not to use tear gas. I mean, I think you're pointing out something that's very troubling to me.
1: Yes. So I've been calling on Secretary Mullen to give them the latitude that they need to, and I'll be totally frank here, I don't know Mark Wayne Mullen the same way that I knew Kristi Noem. Kristi Noem was just always, always on the ICE agent's side. Whatever they needed, they got. Right. I'm not sure that they have been given the latitude from the top to use tear gas and such, because I know that the approach nowadays is more, well, we want to stay out of the news. But, at the end of the day, I want these guys to be able to go home to their families. And it's just it's looking increasingly dangerous.
2: There's a lesson here. I've been talking about this all week, Nick, and you've been up close and personal with all of it. You've seen it firsthand. But if you are judging the way you handle law enforcement based on the terrorist's veto, you're going to mess it up. It's stop letting violent lefties dictate how you enforce the law. Just enforce it, because even if the administration is trying to scale back the visible presence of these conflicts, the left isn't backing down at all, are they, Nick?
1: No, not at all. And it's just going, it's now approaching the summertime. I guess it is the summertime now. I mean, we're after Memorial Day. And so this is not the strategy of, okay, well, we'll just try to stay out of the news, hopefully out of the headlines and whatever, and then maybe the leftists will go away. I mean, they've already proven that they are not going to go away. They will invent a narrative, and like this hunger strike and terrible conditions at the ICE facility here, Delaney Hall in Newark, it's just a made-up story, right? But they will find, whenever they want to, some sort of narrative, some lie to run with in order to riot in the streets to block ICE from being able to do their job. So you cannot play nice with these people. They don't respond to, nice.
2: Tom Holman is the Borders Czar. He was saying that Delaney Hall

0: facility has some of the worst possible illegals in custody right now. Some of them are there who have murder convictions in their past. These are rapists, child abusers, and that's who the lefties are showing up to support and saying that we've got to free them. Nick, what are you seeing these people do? So they're getting in the faces of ICE officers, threatening to kill them. I saw another video you put out last night. It looks like they're gathering garbage and bricks and wood. And what are they doing, building walls to try and blockade the facility?
1: Well, they're building barricades. They're also they're breaking the bricks and throwing the rocks. They're using them as projectiles. So they're taking like pavers, right, that you put in your yard.
0: Yeah.
1: And they're stealing them from nearby properties, and they're breaking them into pieces, like just by throwing them on the ground, and then they can use them as weapons. And so, yeah, along with the barricades, they're also making weapons out of it. And keep in mind, Vince, this has been going on weekdays, right? It's now Friday, and we're going into the weekend here. This is possibly going to continue getting worse, getting more dangerous. More people are going to end up being out here. And if you were to call 911, if somebody was attacking you in the street, you know, if you were just walking down the sidewalk and you were to get jumped, the police aren't going to come to help you. It's like a no-go zone for Newark police at this point.
0: Is that what it is? I was going to ask. Nick, we're talking to Nick Sorter, who's on the ground there in Newark, New Jersey this week, in the midst of all these left-wing riots against immigration enforcement. Do you see local cops anywhere, Nick? Or when you say it's a no-go zone, they're not even visibly present?
1: Well, so the first time that I actually saw Newark police was yesterday. They are now, because of the garbage truck video that I took, where, you know, the leftists were blocking some man in a garbage. This is an industrial area, right? So you have a waste facility that's right there. The garbage trucks have to be able to get in and out of there. And the leftists, like, stand in the road and block the trucks, you know, for no reason other than just to, you know, cause problems. And we saw this guy jump out of the truck and just get into a, you know, an argument in the street about, like, what do you want me to do? Like, get out of my way. I have kids to feed. If I hit you, I'm going to go to jail and things like that. And so that video went viral. So Newark police decided that they were going to block both ends of the road now to make it a little bit more difficult for people to park on the street, because that was a PR disaster for them, that video was. But they won't say why they're blocking the roads. It's really funny. I say, is it because there's some sort of protest or something going on down here? Is that, oh, we don't know. We were just told to block the road. So they're like one foot in a little bit now, because it's getting to the point where it's a PR problem for them.
0: So I look at this and I go, man, there's like a lot of mental illness run amok. Is there an identifiable ideology in the crowd next order? Is like, are these guys just like communists, anarchists, burn it all down types? Like, what is, if you can identify, what is the ideology of this group?
1: It's a mix of different left-wing type ideologies. You know, what's funny is sometimes you'll see them fight amongst themselves too. If somebody's not communist enough for them or whatever, they'll end up getting thrown out of the group, or, you know, some of them, it's like, we're not dealing with the world's most intelligent people here, Vince. I'll just say that much. They, a lot of them, some of them don't even really know what they're out here, quote unquote, protesting. And they don't care. Some of these people, they need a sense of belonging, right? They feel like they're doing something. They don't add any other value anywhere else with their lives. So they feel like, oh, well, I'll go out here and do something good. It's a big mosh pit of mental illness.
0: And then where are they getting their information from? Are these guys all on any particular social networks? Are they Blueski guys? Like, what? Where's all the information coming from through their phones that's animating them to be psychopaths?
1: It's a lot of these people, they organize through Signal groups, and we saw a lot of that out in Minneapolis as well. And Cam Higby is another reporter that's out here with me. He's done a great job infiltrating those groups.
0: Right.
1: But they are, you know, the people who are organizing this stuff are not stupid people, okay? You might disagree with them. You might not like what they stand for, but these are leftist operatives that are highly paid. They're very good at what they do. They're very good at controlling the masses like sheep. And so, yeah, a lot of it has to do with these, like I said, signal groups and such, which are totally encrypted. Like, they're not publicly available. You have to have an invite link to get into them.
0: Right.
1: And that's where the majority of the organizing is done.
0: I'm looking on your social media profile. The way to support your efforts, sorter.us/X. Is that right?
1: Yes, it's a good spot.
0: Okay, sorter.us/X if you want to support Nick Sorter. I think the way we're going to solve this is maximum visibility, and Nick is constantly imperiling himself to capture this footage. Nick, thank you for doing that, and please stay safe. Good to talk to you as always, sir.
1: Thank you, Vince.
0: All right, more ahead on The Vince Show.
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0: All right, thanks again to Nick Sorter. He's dealing with a lot there. That poor guy. He's been attacked over and over by these lefties. So he's got to go in disguise to cover the madness there in New Jersey. But that footage is very valuable. 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Thank you to Nick for doing that. Hey, let me thank one of our great sponsors today, Beams Dream Powder, which is great. 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
0: Crazy footage last night. That Blue Origin rocket that exploded on the launch pad, Cape Canaveral. The first thing I saw, I don't know about you, Jim, but this is the way social media serves these things to me. The first thing I see is the video. It's like it just hits you right in the face. You're like, holy cow, a mushroom cloud rising up Cape Canaveral yesterday. And you get nervous about it because, first of all, you see the shockwave blast out from this thing, this huge explosion going up into the air, truly a mushroom cloud. And the nervousness is like, I hope everybody's okay. That seems like a pretty big explosion. Good news. Nobody injured in this thing. It was just the equipment. They were doing what they call apparently a hot fire test at a Space Force launch facility, Cape Canaveral, Florida. And the update today is that Blue Origin, this is Jeff Bezos' operation, is warning that there are debris in the area that they're warning everybody about after the failed test. CNBC report Blue Origin's New Glenn rocket exploding Thursday night during that hot fire test at a Space Force launch facility, Cape Canaveral, Florida. Led by Amazon founder Jeff Bezos, Blue Origin is working on reusable rockets and launch services to rival those offered by Elon Musk's SpaceX. A hot fire test is conducted on the ground with the rocket engines ignited while the vehicle is secured to the launch pad. Bezos said in a post that all personnel were safe following the explosion. That's good news. The Brevard County Emergency Management Office described the incident in a public notice as a, quote, anomaly. What a government phrase. An anomaly. Just call it an explosion. Come on. Which posed no threat to the general public. Blue Origin warned in a Friday post today that debris from the explosion could wash ashore on some of the local beaches in the coming days or weeks. They wrote, if you encounter any, don't touch or approach it for your safety. They're encouraging people to just get in touch and if they encounter this debris. Yeah, they were. I guess the idea was they're using this because they want to deploy a bunch of Amazon satellites. They may but have to put the brakes on that. That was expected to take place in June, but holy cow! I saw one report this morning describing the explosion as spectacular, which it is. I mean, it's I guess as an objective matter, it's a spectacular sight to see. But that's a weird way to describe it, though. Spectacular is something usually reserved for. That's wonderful. That's good. It's spectacular. Hopefully the way I'm going to describe the fireworks show coming up on July 4th in the nation's capital, that's going to be the largest fireworks show in world history, as heard here exclusively on The Vince Show, thanks to Interior Secretary Doug Burgum sharing that news earlier this year. That's what I would describe as spectacular. Explosion? Definitely shocking. Big time. Big time. But luckily everybody's safe. So that's the good news in the midst of all of this. And yeah, the truth is, this is the way space programs work. A lot of trial and error, some explosions along the way, and we do everything we can to prevent the loss of human life. It's an amazing thing, though, that space adventure. So much more ahead on The Vince Show.
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0: Busy afternoon on the Interloop in Silver Spring. A crash is blocking the right lane and the ramp at Colesville Road. Traffic is jammed back towards Georgia Avenue. In the district, Southeast Southwest Freeway eastbound is still backed up from the 3rd Street Tunnel with that crash at South Capitol Street. Northbound on the Anacostia Freeway, it's slow from Pennsylvania Avenue up towards East Capitol. Northbound 395 jammed from 110 heading to the 14th Street Bridge. Jump into the outer loop, very heavy from Telegraph Road towards the Wilson Bridge. Braddock Road westbound remains tied up at Burklake Road. There's a crash there. Now from GarageDoorRepair.com, the WMAL Weather Channel forecast.
1: Clear tonight, lows in the 60s. Sunny tomorrow, highs in the low 70s.
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9: I don't think the average American lefty understands building something, or patience, or beauty, or delayed gratification. Don't you get the sense that all of those things are like anathema to the left? Like, they just don't get it. Building something. Hillary Clinton today, who I'm sure she doesn't even post this crap to her own social media profile. Somebody does, though. Somebody posts to the Hillary Clinton X account. And it doesn't allow comments. That's my favorite thing. Hillary Clinton's account doesn't allow comments because they know. They know what would happen. Everyone would be like, you suck. But here's what she wrote today. This is what Trump's done to the people's house. A third of it is rubble. Another third is a cage match. What a metaphor. What's the metaphor? Good. You wrote what a metaphor. Describe it for me. I'm a very simple man. Just describe what you mean. What's the metaphor? Because what is President Trump doing? She shares an image, an aerial image of the construction site. And it looks like construction's underway. It looks like something kind of epic's being built. In fact, it's kind of an advertisement for President Trump's reputation as a builder. What is Hillary Clinton's reputation? What is she? So if Trump's the builder, what is Hillary? The destroyer. She's the destroyer. She's never built anything in her life. The one organization that bears the family's name is a scam operation. It's not building anything. Ask Haiti if the Clintons are good at building things. What a complete trail of destruction we've seen behind the Clintons. So, yeah, okay, spare us the lectures. But this idea, it's rubble. It's not rubble. She doesn't recognize it because she's never built anything in her life. It's construction. It takes time. And at the end of it, if you're a little patient, if you're professional, if you put in real effort and care, you're going to make something beautiful that people can appreciate, a lasting gift, a legacy for the United States of America. That East Wing, that ballroom, I think is going to be epic. Have you seen the renderings of this thing? It looks beautiful. I'm confident it's going to be great. And you know how this goes. You know exactly how this goes. You know what's going to happen. Every successive administration after this is going to use that ballroom very enthusiastically. They're not going to be complaining about it. They're going to be like, oh, I hate this place. I can't believe Trump built it. No, they're going to memory hold Trump's very existence if they have their way. That is the left. And then never acknowledge going into the future. If they get the chance to write history going forward, they'll never acknowledge that Trump built it, and they'll gladly use it. Oh, what a nice venue. Do you think they'll ever pause in the future? Let's just say, God forbid, that is the future. We just have successive Democrat presidents. You think they'll ever pause and be like, who built this? What was the history behind this? Not for a second. They're not going to care. They're going to destroy that history. But it's amazing. It's what he's building is cool. And then the UFC fight, it's going to be so awesome. Now I'm watching. I see some lefties who are posting. They're like, I can't. Would our founders want this? What our founders want this, the combat sports on the South Lawn? I don't know. Well, first of all, it's not exactly. It is an America 250 event. I mean, it's obviously the 250th anniversary of the country, so a good excuse to do some fun and interesting things at the White House just like this. But you realize that June 14th, when this is taking place, is actually the Army's birthday. It's the birthday of the United States Army. It actually sounds to me like a perfect time to do some combat sports on the South Lawn of the White House. I would venture a guess that there are plenty of soldiers out there who want to see a good UFC fight, and they think it's pretty cool that it's happening on the South Lawn. So I'm for it. I'm for it. I think it's great. Oh, it's Idiocracy. You see that one going around? This is Idiocracy. Idiocracy. I'm sorry. Idiocracy is a film about how the left has deteriorated the country beyond reason. That science plays no role in addressing the things where science might actually help. Who decided to give up on science during COVID? That would be the left, speaking of Idiocracy. Who's out in the streets burning down buildings and saying that they're doing it for democracy? That would be the left that's doing that. Who is advancing racism in the United States? Racial prejudice in the United States and telling us that's good for civil rights. That's the left. Okay, we'll have the Idiocracy debate. I'm happy to do that one. You'll get destroyed like the idiots you are. But President Trump is building things. And again, the UFC thing is just temporary. Once they're done with it, they'll tear it down. The UFC is paying to replace all the grass on the South Lawn. They're going to bring in some sod. It'll look good in no time. It's going to be awesome. So that'll be a really neat event. But man, they're mad about this. They're so mad that President Trump is building things. And here is the incoherent, here's one of the many incoherent arguments the left is making. You ready? Now, I didn't realize this until Jim told me, but apparently Lawrence O'Donnell, the communist, still has a television show over on the Miz Now network. And here is, this is truly an incoherent rant that he just unveiled about President Trump building stuff.
10: Donald Trump is desecrating the White House grounds to build a temple of violence where there was once a rose garden, and where there will next be an ugly and utterly pointless exhibition of men trying to savagely beat each other.
9: Okay, wait a second. Hold on. Hold on a second. A temple of violence over where the rose garden used to be? Is that what he just said? Am I listening to this correctly? Is he aware of any of the facts at all? The Rose Garden is untouched by the UFC venue. The UFC venue is not on top of the Rose Garden. The Rose Garden's in great shape. The roses are in full bloom. It looks wonderful. In fact, the president built an epic patio there so they could have real events without constantly trudging through the mud in the grass that used to sit in between the Rose Garden. He made the Rose Garden very epic looking. It's beautiful. The UFC thing has nothing to do with the Rose Garden other than being within walking distance of it. So Larry O'Donnell doesn't even know what he's talking about.
10: And where there will next be an ugly and utterly pointless exhibition of men trying to savagely beat each other as part of the Trump White House celebration of America's 250th birthday. Trump and the men who will join him to worship the gladiator skills on display where there was once a rose garden don't know the history of this country and don't want to.
9: Oh my goodness.
10: And seem to believe that savage combat is really what this country is about, even though men like Donald Trump have never engaged in physical combat themselves.
9: I love this. I love how desperate this monologue is. It's, first of all, it's very lazy. It's a very lazy monologue. But I love how desperate it is, because you see what he's doing. He's clawing in every direction for some sort of attack on Trump, and he's not landing a rhetorical blow. So he's doing things like, oh, these people worship violence. They worship it because they're bad people. And then he shifts to, but Trump, he's not a real man. He's never done anything physical. He's never tried to do something violent in his life. I was like, which one is it? So you're angry at him because he's too violent, or you're angry at him because he's too weak? Which one is it? It's all of the above. I'm angry at him for everything. You just hate him. That's, why don't you just say that? Why don't you just say you're emotionally incontinent, you have Trump derangement syndrome, you hate the guy, and whatever's left of your livelihood depends on you creating anti-Trump fan fiction on a nightly basis on a network that almost nobody watches. Why don't you just tell us that instead of this? Why doesn't he? You know what he should do? He should turn over his monologue writing to ChatGPT. At least it would have given us something slightly more coherent than the dumpster fire we just heard. Temple of violence. You know something? The left specializes in temples of violence. They love temples of violence. You know what those are called? Abortion mills. They've got temples of violence everywhere. In fact, they concentrate their temples of violence right in the center of black communities in the United States. It's a big thing for them. 40% of black Americans killed in temples of violence established by the left every single year. They're enthusiastic about temples of violence. What we're witnessing, this coming up on June 14th on the South Lawn of the White House, is going to be a fight. It's going to be a fight. This is a combat sport. In fact, a guy who pretends like he knows something about American history has no recognition in his deranged monologue that Americans have been watching, celebrating, participating in combat sports for as long as they've existed. We've had boxing matches like crazy in the United States. We've had, ready for this? We've had them inside of the White House. We've had boxing matches inside of the White House. Jiu-jitsu inside of the White House. Teddy Roosevelt, a huge adherent and fan of combat sports. Lawrence O'Donnell, who's a part of literally a communist ideology that's involved in the nonstop reinvention of history for its own power politics at all times, won't acknowledge anything about American history because either he doesn't know it or he does and he's concealing it from his gullible audience. in an effort to attack Trump for being too violent and too weak at the same time. This is, Jim, I don't know. Did Lawrence O'Donnell expect, I don't know if he expected us to actually hear this. Maybe he thought nobody was going to hear this. Maybe he was like, I just got to fill some time. I just got to, what am I going to do tonight? I'll just, I hate Trump. Just repeat it over and over, just claw in every direction and hope something sticks. I don't know if he realized, he probably didn't anticipate that he would be destroyed to the level that we just destroyed him. He didn't anticipate it. I didn't anticipate it either because I never watch Lawrence O'Donnell. And thanks to the excellent production that Jim does every day, he sent me this clip. And I was like, this doesn't even make any sense. Nothing he's saying is making any sense, which it stands to reason. It's a Lawrence O'Donnell monologue, but again, it's incoherent. And you're like wondering why is the left so animated? Why are they so whipped into a frenzy? Well, listen to the morons that they listen to. That's the insanity.
11: Should delve into the Al Sharpton now?
9: Do you have Al Sharpton for me?
11: Yes.
9: Chris Plant calls him Al Charlatan, which I think is really funny. I've always loved that nickname. You got Al Sharpton. Okay, give me Al Sharpton.
12: Because when we're dealing with this redistricting, Trump and others are trying to bring us back to an America that we struggle to get out of. So there is a connection of why that they're having these fights on the White House lawn, the UFO and all the whatever they call it, UFC. And all that, because they're trying to go back to that when, you know, they'd watch people have these fights for the slave masters and they'd be entertained by that. They're literally going back to that.
9: What? Is he writing Lawrence O'Donnell's monologues? Is that what's happening? Who's the brains in that operation? I want to know. They're literally going back to slave. What is he talking? This is, boy, I thought I'd, thank you, Jim. Thank you. You proved me wrong. I didn't think it could get dumber than Lawrence O'Donnell. And then you said, actually, I've got Al Sharpton for you. Al Sharpton. You know, my friends at the Washington Free Beacon years ago, they had the best Al Sharpton content ever. The absolute best Al Sharpton content ever. Do you remember Al Sharpton versus the teleprompter? Al Sharpton, in addition to just being an idiot with the English language, he can't read. He's illiterate. So what they do is they put words on a teleprompter for him. I wonder if they use graphics or something to help him along. Just like pictures. Maybe a picture will work. But listen to his attempts to read English off of a teleprompter. This is him, thanks to the Washington Free Beacon overtime.
12: We must. They're all jitty about a shutdown. The Tortoise in the Race, then co-author of Hubris. U2 lead singer Bono, Fran Drescher, Sigourney Weaver, suspect Jahar Sanayev, Rush Limbaugh, the show Rush Lombard host, Supreme Court Justice Sonia Sotomayor. Is Mike Muckery yesterday, Antonin Scalia, Kim Kardashian, and the Republican candidates, both Cairo and Benghazi. We rank behind La Vita. First stop, Kazakhstan, to college students in Beijing. He's getting lunch at Chipotle in Iowa. Bain is appropriate. The GOP's tax day giveaway to millionaires. Why was traffic problems email sent?
9: I'm sorry. I was just scratching the surface. I've got a couple more hours of that. I might have to do that on my own. More ahead on The Vince Show.
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9: Okay, so I tell you all the time, you're the best audience anywhere, and that's proven by all of the incoming information I get from you as well. I just got a note from Bill. Bill emails in and says, you know, Abe Lincoln is in the Wrestling Hall of Fame. Abraham Lincoln is in the Wrestling Hall of Fame. He won over 300 matches with a single defeat. And I, as you might expect, I looked it up. I said, is this true? And it is true. Abraham Lincoln is featured in the National Wrestling Hall of Fame. The only debate is whether or not he won 299 matches or 300. And he's recorded as having one loss. One loss, which is really cool. But then I start digging in some more, and it turns out that this National Wrestling Hall of Fame, which is located in Stillwater, Oklahoma, features an entire presidential exhibit of all of the presidents who were known as presidential grapplers. There's a whole bunch of them. It's not just Abe Lincoln. In fact, I'm looking at George Washington. George Washington is a presidential wrestler. John Adams, Jackson, Taylor, Pierce. Of course, Lincoln, Eisenhower, Coolidge, Taft, Teddy Roosevelt, Arthur, Garfield, and Ulysses S. Grant. All wrestlers. Wait a second. Hold on. Lawrence O'Donnell just told me that if we have combat sports on the South Lawn of the White House, that we don't know our nation's history. We don't. I just heard from Al Sharpton. He told me that if we have combat sports on the South Lawn of the White House, that somehow this is racist. Like, what? What are you talking about?
11: It's a temple of violence.
9: It's a temple of violence. Go ahead, Jim. You have a temple of violence? Do you have this MP? Go ahead. I want to hear it. Yeah, baby. Lawrence O'Donnell.

0: Temple of Violence. Jim literally took Lawrence O'Donnell's monologue and turned it into a, what is that called, death metal? Something like that. It's insane. They're insane, Jim, it turns out. That's my conclusion this week. The left has gone completely nuts. I'll be back with you next week with more insights on The Vince Show.
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8: WMAL News at 3. I'm Maria Leaf. President Trump making a final determination on a proposed deal with Iran.
9: The president says he is in the Situation Room to make a final determination on whether to move forward on a deal to end the war with Iran. In a social media post, President Trump says Iran must agree to never have a nuclear weapon and immediately reopen the Strait of Hormuz with no tolls. The U.S. would end a naval blockade, preventing access to Iranian ports. And he says the U.S. would unearth Iran's highly enriched uranium to have it destroyed. In addition, President Trump says no money would be exchanged until further notice. Iran is seeking a lifting of sanctions as part of an agreement. At the White House, Jared Halpern, Fox News.
8: Could the district's current lack of an inspector general be the holdup in releasing an IG report on crime manipulation stats by some in the Metropolitan Police Force?
10: I don't know why they can't release it, so I think they should release it. If it's done, it should be released.
11: Mayor Muriel Bowser is ready for the report and wondering what the delay is.
10: There is a principal deputy there, and I have my lawyer looking at it, but I don't know why they wouldn't release it if it's done.
11: This follows an internal affairs report showing misclassification of crimes and more than a dozen officers being placed on leave. The previous inspector general's term ended May 19th. The mayor says an interim will be appointed, and that's not all.
10: It's a very important position. It's one that has a 6-year term and one that I will not rush.
11: Scotland on WMAL and WMAL.com.
8: Just in some breaking news, a federal judge has just ruled that President Trump cannot add his name to the Kennedy Center, and he's also temporarily blocked the cultural landmark from being closed for 2 years for renovations. This is a report from CNBC that has just come out. The judge saying in a statement, the Kennedy Center's organic statue makes crystal clear that the center is to be named for President Kennedy, and it cannot bear any other formal name or public memorial based on the board's unilateral say-so. That's a statement from the judge. It continues, Congress gave the Kennedy Center its name, and only Congress can change it. Again, a breaking story about the naming of the Kennedy Center, a judge ruling that President Trump at least for now, cannot have his name on it. We'll see what the president says this afternoon as he hears that news. In other news, Maryland's election chief says he's confident the vote count for the June 23rd primary will be accurate, despite the fact that hundreds of thousands of extra ballots were sent to voters.
12: This is not an ideal situation.
13: After a vendor mailed out hundreds of thousands of ballots to voters, with some getting the wrong party ballot, Jared DeMarinis told the state elections board the decision was made to send replacement ballots to all 560,000 mail-in voters. That means a lot of people receive two ballots.
12: We want everyone to vote the replacement ballot, but at the end of the day, if all we receive back is one ballot, we will count that ballot if it's the correct ballot.
13: DeMarinis says all ballots will be checked to make sure voters vote only once and only for their registered party. 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
8: 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WMAL traffic and weather next.
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14: Slow going traffic right now in the district on DC 295 northbound between Pennsylvania Avenue and Eastern Avenue, and southbound is slow from Polk Street all the way towards East Capitol Street. 395 northbound is slow from the Pentagon to the 14th Street Bridge, and the freeway is slow between the 14th Street Bridge and the 3rd Street Tunnel. There is an incident now reported on westbound 66 right at the ramp to the Beltway, so use caution there. There may be lane restrictions on that ramp. Now from GarageDoorRepair.com, here's a WMAL Weather Channel forecast.
15: Pretty good push of dry weather now coming in, not only today but through the upcoming weekend. Plenty of sun this afternoon, close to 80. Tonight mainly clear, and will drop to about 60 degrees. Saturday sunny, 75. Sunday sunshine, 75. From the Weather Channel, I'm meteorologist Ray Stajicon, WMAL.
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Well, we made it to Friday, and for once, I could have used this weather last weekend, but we'll take it. The weather is quite nice out there. I'm Derek Hunter. This is the Derek Hunter Show. The number to be a part of it, 888-630-9625, should you wish to sound off about what you hear on the program today. We've got news that's just breaking. Relief. Thank you for sending it along. It is, God, these judges. CNBC reported 12 minutes ago. Just 12 minutes ago, they published this. Trump can't rename Kennedy Center or close it for renovations for now, judge says. I got to ask a question, a rhetorical question, because I know that it's just because they don't have any testicles. But you just sit there and you watch these rogue judges and you go, why aren't any of them being impeached? Some of these things are such overreaches. It's an abuse of power. It is the antithesis of what the judicial system is designed to be, is supposed to be. And if you are engaged in that sort of activity, you should lose your job. You should at least risk losing your job, shouldn't you? You should suffer the public

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1: Christopher Cooper also temporarily blocked the Washington, D.C. cultural landmark from being closed for 2 years for renovation. Quote, the Kennedy Center's organic stature makes crystal clear that the center is to be named for President Kennedy, and it cannot bear any other formal name or public memorial based on the board's unilateral say-so, Cooper wrote. Again, impeach these people. Congress gave the Kennedy Center its name, and only Congress can change it. Cooper's order came as a result of a lawsuit against Trump by Representative Joyce Beatty, an Ohio Democrat, an ex officio member of the Kennedy Center's Board of Trustees. Democrats never go away. Now, we don't have it's being written as we speak on the, let's see, is there any updates? No, there's not any updates yet. But it can't be closed for renovations. It can't be closed for renovations. The thing is falling apart. Oh, it's such a beautiful building. It sure is a pretty building as you drive past it. You go inside and it's got parts that are nice and parts that are crap. Because you don't repair it. Washington, D.C. is a very beautiful city. Look at all the pictures of the landmarks. And you notice all the pictures that are sold in all the souvenir books are of things before now. There are fountains that function. Now, fountains are functioning again for the first time in decades because the Trump administration has focused on cleaning up and making sure that the fountains work. Democrats never bothered. Old Republicans never bothered. They didn't give a damn. You had a neighborhood. Oh, there's just filth water. I mean, if you have the national, the reflecting pool on the mall that looks like every toilet in the DMV empties into it, you know that nobody gives a damn. Nobody cared. Nobody paid attention to it. And now you've got these worthless people who deserve every bad. They should not have a moment of peace in public. Of course, they roll in places that are behind guards and gated communities and everything. But should they ever find themselves anywhere in public, they should be ridiculed and mocked for trying to stop cleaning up Washington, D.C. I don't know if you've ever been. It's been a while since I've been to Europe. I went there, went to Ireland for our honeymoon and for the baby moon, right before we had our first kid. So that's the last time I was overseas. And you watch this weird ritual in Paris in particular. If you get up early, and you will, at least the first couple of days, because you will be jet lagged and your body will be confused as to what time it is. You will see something weird happen. These guys come out with these little carts, these buckets, and these straw brooms that look like, you know, Nancy Pelosi drives them to work. And they sweep the streets. They turn on water that floods each side of the one side of the street and the other side of the street, right down the curb, where all the crap from the day before, all the cigarette butts, all the wrappers, all the dust, the leaves, the everything gets pushed down. Now, these guys come along and sweep that. They sweep the streets. Literally. It's not these machines like, you got to move your car or else we're going to tow your car. No, it is a human being out there making sure that they actually clean the streets. And they do. They clean the streets. And as you walk around Paris, at least back in 1999, you're like, this is... it's clean. It's nice. Yeah, every once in a while, some weird frog will spray paint something, or some migrant will spray paint something somewhere, but it's cleaned up. They clean it up. They remove it. They have pride. I don't remember coming across a single fountain that wasn't working in Europe. And most, if not all of them, are older than this country is. Many of them older than the discovery of this hemisphere. And yet those fountains work. Those fountains are clean. Every once in a while, there was some video today.

0: the Trevi Fountain and some Paraguayan lady or something. God, these people. Was wading into the Trevi Fountain, swimming in the Trevi Fountain. That's a $500 fine. Good. Nail her and then throw her ass out of the country. The way things are going, she'll be a member of the EU Parliament by the end of the day. But she was dragged out by police because they don't countenance that. You can go down to the World War II Memorial, at least you could. Signs on every side of the water there. This water is part of the display. Be respectful. Do not wade into this. Do not soak your feet. Do not do anything. And you will see a bunch of idiots rolling up their pants, soaking their feet in the fountain on a nice day. Why? Because they have no respect. They're not good people. They're idiots. Whatever. However you want to describe it, that's what they are. That's who they are. That's how they are. And you look at it and you go, my God, what the hell's wrong with these people? Well, the president is looking at this, and 250th birthday, everyone's, if you're having a party this weekend, I bet you're going to spend some time this afternoon cleaning your house. You might cut your grass because you want to spruce it up. You're having people over. The 250th anniversary of the country is a time when a whole bunch of people would come to Washington, should come to Washington. They won't. They won't. Why? Because it's garbage. That's they heard. The president is cleaning it up. He's ordering it cleaned up. And there are people who are fighting him, trying to keep it garbage. We're the Preservation Trust Society. We're a non-preservation. What are you trying to preserve? All the goose crap in the reflecting pool? All the rat droppings in the various fountains that have been dry for 20 years? We cannot put water back into these fountains. Why, if we did that, where would the disease-ridden rats multiply? They're sick people. They're broken people. They really are. They really are. And there is no cure. You've got people in New Jersey. Now, I don't believe that most of these people are from New Jersey. I would like to see mass sweeping arrests to find out where these people are from. If we had an FBI worth a damn, we would be doing this. If we had a Justice Department worth a damn, we would be doing this right now. We don't. We don't. It wasn't just Pam Bondi that was the problem. It's the leader, it's the concept, it's whatever it is, I don't know. The Attorney General could look at what's going on in New Jersey and say these people are obstructing federal officers with the conducting and enforcement of American law. That's a crime. It's a federal crime. You don't need, look, New Jersey isn't on your side. New Jersey isn't even going to send the police. New Jersey, the government there in New Jersey wants at least one death out of it. They want it. They need it. They need another Alex Pretty, or they need another Renee Good. They don't care what those people did and how they brought on their face. They don't care. They just need the body count. They need it. They need a martyr. That's the thing. Alex Pretty and Renee Good, outside of people who are already anti-American, worthless pieces of post-digested food, they've already got them. The rest of the public who looked at that and go, oh, no, it's terrible, they have moved on. They don't care. They don't care. They're treating them like the white people they are. The society, the left, has trained people to not give a damn if white people are killed by anybody, really, let alone law enforcement. So they go, oh, no, that's, anyway, what's going on? What about that sports game? Yay, sports team. We're just doing what they're trained. So they need a constant supply of new blood. So they're hoping that some of the professional agitators, not everybody out there is paid, the people who are organizing it, the people who are in front, the people who are telling people what to do, the people leading a chance, those are the ones who are paid. The other people are just stupid who follow them. They're just dumb people with nothing better to do. It is 3 o'clock on a Friday afternoon, and there are a whole bunch of idiots out there protesting right now. You go, how is it that they're free at 3 o'clock on a Friday? I mean, Friday, maybe they work a half day on Friday, whatever. They've been there all week. They've had people there all week. How is that possible? Well, Some of them are professional agitators. The rest of them are antisocial, chemically imbalanced, mentally unstable people who look to belong somehow. This is their chance to talk to other human beings, particularly whatever they happen to be attracted to sexually. If you like a girl, this would be the only chance, because these people are not good looking. They're not suave. Cary Grant could not play these people in a movie, no matter how much money you offered him, because he could not help but be a suave dude. These people don't shower. These people, it's not like they don't shower out of protest. It doesn't occur to them to shower. They never had a cause. They've never been really close enough to anybody to go, dude, you need to take a shower. So it's never an issue. It doesn't occur to them. Socially awkward doesn't do these people justice. They're easy to manipulate. They're out there. You look at, think about Alex Preti. You think on the surface, oh, he's got it going on. He's got a good professional job. He's a nurse. He's probably making decent money. Yet he left his job, grabbed his gun, and decided to go down where he knew nobody to try and pick fights with federal agents. Is there a normal person who does that? Is there a sane, rational person who just sits around and goes, I'm gonna finish reading the paper. I'm gonna have my eggs. I've cooked them to perfection today. They're just, the bacon is the right level of crispy. Then I'm gonna make sure I get the kids to school. Pay a couple of bills. Probably do some light grocery shopping. Nothing perish. We'll get a couple of canned goods, maybe some fresh produce, because it needs to sit in the car for a while as I go downtown and hope to get into a fight with police. I've got my gat shoved in my butt crack and I'm ready to go, just in case. What are you thinking you're going to do with that gun? What is the best case scenario with that gun in the mind of somebody as detached from reality as Alex Preti had to have been at that point? You're going down to where there are multiple highly trained law enforcement officials who have gone through weapons training. They are enforcing the law. You are going to try to interfere with the enforcement of that law. What is your gun going to add to it? If you pull it out, are they all going to go, whoa, he's serious. All right, we're going to let the illegal alien go. You win this round. Or are one of the 20 officers around you going to shoot you dead? Or are you going to try and shoot as many of them dead as possible? There's no, what else do you bring it for? I assume you're looking for provocation at some point where you can really be a hero and start shooting at people, because pulling it out as a deterrent is a stupid idea, and I think even a mentally unstable person would realize that. There was no good that could come of it, and no good came of it. But if you think about what he could have been thinking, what he must have been thinking, really, the only conclusion you can come to is he got what he was looking for. Except maybe he would have wanted to fire. Now, he didn't pull his gun. He started a fight with cops. It was wildly stupid. Maybe he thought better of it, but why would he bring his gun in the first place? What could have come from it? Nothing good. Nothing smart. Same thing in New Jersey. I will never not believe that there aren't a bunch of people down there loaded for bear, waiting for somebody else to do something, at which point it's game on. And it doesn't matter if it's caught on camera, some leftist throwing a Molotov cocktail, some leftist hitting a cop with a bat, some leftist shooting at ICE agents, and they justifiably send themselves back. We watched that officer get hit by Renee Good, by her car. And they all go, she was doing nothing. She was just trying to get out of the way. She was scared. No, her wife or girlfriend or whatever the hell she was, drive, baby, drive. And she did, and she hit the guy. And the guy defended himself. And what was the lady's response, the girlfriend or wife? Why did you have real bullets? Because they're federal law enforcement officials, and your cosplay social justice warriors, you've been misled and lied to. The fact that we haven't seen an interview with her on any of the sympathetic networks tells you that there's a lot more to that story than meets the eye. Still don't know what her job was and how she was able to be out there in the middle of the week, in the middle of the day. Hey, most of us were never taught basic financial skills, which has left many savers feeling unsure about how retirement planning works, what questions to ask, or even where to start asking those questions. 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
1: On westbound 66 at the off-ramp to the Beltway, there is an accident blocking the right lane of that ramp, so use caution there. And more delays continuing westbound in towards Centerville. You will find slow-going traffic right now on 395 southbound between Washington Boulevard and King Street. Just after King Street, there's an accident on the shoulder. Northbound is slow from 110 to the 14th Street Bridge, and the freeway is jammed between the 14th Street Bridge and the 3rd Street Tunnel. Traffic is heavy on the inner loop from the Dulles Toll Road towards the Legion Bridge and from Old Georgetown Road to University Boulevard, and the outer loop is heavy from St. Barnabas Road to Greenbelt and from the Springfield Interchange to the Wilson Bridge. Now from GarageDroidFair.com, here's a WML Weather Channel forecast.
2: Pretty good push of dry weather now coming in, not only today, but through the upcoming weekend. Plenty of sun this afternoon, close to 80. Tonight, mainly clear, and we'll drop to about 60 degrees. Outlying areas will be in the 50s. Saturday, sunny, 75. Sunday, sunshine, 75. From the Weather Channel, I'm meteorologist Ray Stigicon, WMAL.
0: Beautiful, sunny, great day to steal some vitamin C from the sky, 78 degrees.
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10: WMAL News at 3:30. I'm Maria Leaf. The renaming of the Trump Kennedy Center has been struck down by a federal judge. The judge, Christopher Cooper, saying in his ruling, quote, the Kennedy Center's organic statute makes it crystal clear that the center is to be named for President Kennedy and it cannot bear any other formal or public memorial based on the board's unilateral say-so. Congress gave the Kennedy Center its name and only Congress can change it, end quote. The judge further ruling that while repairs in the center can take place, it cannot just shut down for 2 years. President Trump has yet to respond. Secretary of Defense Pete Hegseth holding bilateral talks with Vietnam's president. Speaking in Singapore, Hegseth thanked Vietnam for its cooperation.
11: I also want to relay our appreciation and thanks for your commitment to the Board of Peace and the International Stabilization Force in Gaza. Vietnam stepped up at the front right away, willing to contribute to peace, and that is acknowledged, and we're very grateful for that.
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0: Yeah, some days you just look at the news and you just shake your head and you go, what in the hell is wrong with these people? Honestly, we're out of promise.
18: I'm suing to stop the president from cleaning the fountain.
0: Why?
18: I'm suing to make sure that the president doesn't clean up the parks. We cannot have that. This is ridiculous.
0: You work for a nonprofit. That's the nonprofits is all they do. They're just liberals' playthings. They don't give to actual charities that make people's lives better. They give to advocacy groups that sue the government constantly. We don't have the equivalent of that on the right. They used to be, well, the Koch brothers network. The Koch brothers, what's the nicest way I can put this? I'd like to get some of that Koch money, but it's just not going to happen. They're about worthless. They really are. The network that they built is pretty well destroyed. They were interested in what they believed in. They were more libertarian, which is not really a set of beliefs. And they just went with their garbage and whatever. Free markets, and then open borders. That's not really free market. We have to have we respect the Constitution. We just don't respect sovereignty. You get no money. And they ended up micromanaging. Whereas the left just says this organization exists for this. Here's a bunch of money. We'll keep giving you a bunch of money. There's no return on the investment. On the right, people expect a return on their investment. Whether they get it or not is irrelevant. They expect at least lip service to be paid. You're going to write a couple of white papers on why My Pet Project is important, and you're going to find a way, however you have to do it, to combat the hypocrisy charge. Because there'll be a hypocrisy charge, because you'll be hypocritical. But you'll do it. You'll eat it. And then you go about, you can do your rest of your stuff. But this, I demand this or else I'm not going to give you, I'll start my own group. Well, you're starting your own group. It's not really a group. It's, you're just lobbying through a so-called nonprofit. It's all you're doing. You're either for principles or you're not for principles. If your principles are conditioned upon whether or not you benefit from them financially in a given deal, you don't have principles at all. You're an opportunist. Nothing wrong with opportunism, but I do have a problem with you declaring it to be principled, because that it is not. The whole thing drives me nuts. So much, and these judges, well, you can't do that. You can't do that. There's an op-ed in the Washington Post today about putting in drinking fountains in New York City. And you go, what the hell is that? The most boring. I'm not going to read you the whole thing. Just give you the gist of it, because you want to know, you got to know, you need to know what you're up against. The title is, What is Really Breaking America? Two drinking fountains for $375,000. What? Yeah. It's written by a guy named John Schoent? I don't know how. S-C-H-O-N. No, is there another one? O-C-H-E-T. S-C-H-O-C-H-E-T. However you pronounce that. He's a lawyer in New York City. And he writes a Substack. Everybody has a Substack these days. Says, as city projects go in New York, installing two drinking fountains seemed simple enough. Last year, I was appointed to the Manhattan Community Board 7, which served the city's Upper West Side. At a Parks and Environment Committee meeting in October, a project manager from the Parks Department presented 23 slides about plans to replace two drinking fountains in Riverside Park. The presentation covered flood zones, tree roots, backflow prevention, and a new water line. The budget, $375,000. Can you imagine? What are you going to do? We're going to replace. We're not going to reinvent the wheel. See those fountains over there? We're going to replace. Well, we need to know what happens to the wastewater out of there. The wastewater from drinking water? Hopefully it goes into the ground. But whatever. Who cares? It's a drinking fountain. I sat there wondering how two water fountains could cost more than a four-bedroom house in a Kansas City suburb. But I've spent enough time in public sector to understand how we got there. Before moving to New York, I was a lawyer in the city of Seattle for more than a decade. I advised mayors and council members, worked with the city's $15 minimum wage law, and served as in-house counsel for agencies handling everything from animal control to fair housing. You just hear the labyrinth. This guy is a creature. It's like a spider complaining about the size of the web. But it ended up costing $325,000. Can you imagine? Two drinking fountains. Replace them. Replace them. He concludes, $375,000. Sorry. Replacing two drinking fountains in Riverside Park costs $375,000 and takes 3 years from funding to completion, with the system working as designed. This is an institutional culture problem, not something a statutory fix or department regs can easily solve. No, this is a liberal problem. This is a liberal problem. Liberals did this. You won't find a conservative's fingerprints anywhere near this. The Parks Department should be able to deliver the five hydration stations the community voted for on budget and in less than 3 years. To get there, agencies should judge success by what they deliver, not by how many boxes they have checked. And we, community board members like me and everyone else who cares about making things work, needs to start asking the question the machine has trained us not to bother with. Are we getting what we pay, what we're paying for? That's not the question. The question should be, are you necessary? are you necessary? Not the regulations. The regulations should be questioned as to are they necessary too. But if you are at point A and you want to get to point B, and there's a straight shot to get there, and you could do it, but there are regulations that put a whole bunch of flaming hoops and zigzags in your way for no other reason than to justify their own existence. You need to be honest about that. But Democrats can't be honest about that because each one of those zigs, those zags, and those flaming hoops were put there by somebody with a vested interest in the zigging, the zagging, or the flaming hoop business. It's how they derive their power, and in many cases, sadly, the people who run them, how they derive their meaning in life. They're not about to give that up. Now you see these people whining about Donald Trump is spending $15 million to clean the fountain, to clean the reflecting pool. $15 million is supposed to be 1.5. Now it's 15. Yeah, because there's a deadline coming and he's trying to speed it up. You want to whine and moan about the price? That's fine. But here's a better thing to whine and moan about than the price. What about all of the previous administrations? Now, in the reflecting pool's case, it would go back to the Biden or the Obama administration, because they were the ones who changed the source of the water from city water to the tidal basin, which invited in all the algae growth, and they had no plan for it and they just left it there. The real problem is $15 million. Why did Obama create the problem in the first place? And why was the problem allowed to fester for a decade before it was taken care of? If this had been remediated as soon as it happened, which was about a month after they said, hey, we're bringing the water back in, it's going to be, and then you go, oh, God, it's brown, and there's clumps of, God, what is that? Is that poop? Is that algae? What is that? It's all of it. Once you notice that, you go, all right, what happened? Okay, people, we paid to do this. You screwed up. We screwed up. We didn't question, and you didn't notice. So fix it. That should have happened. But no, it was allowed to fester for more than a decade. That's the real problem with government. You can't fix the problem when the government is the problem. And if you think they can't put in some drinking fountains or clean a couple of water fountains or park fountains or whatever, wait till they get their talons dug into your health care. Good luck to you then. Let's get some phone calls in on here, shall we? Let's go to line one. Mike in Middletown, New Jersey. Probably fresh back from the protests there. Mike, how you doing?
19: I'm doing well, Derek. Yeah, I was there. Trying to, you know, invade the federal officers and attack them. You know, that's always a peaceful protest.
0: But what is it with you people in New Jersey? I know some people in New Jersey. They have things to do during the day, and they have lives and families that they like to spend time with at night. And yet New Jersey seems to have a ton of people who, regardless of the time of day, have nothing better to do but scream racial slurs at ethnic minorities who work for the government.
19: Yeah, they're the Democratic voter brown shirts that are available for 24/7 when you need them. You know, they're on the paid payroll, as you well know.
0: Yeah.
19: But mm-hmm. I was going to say, with respect to the courts, as you well, I agree with impeaching them. Personally, I would just do the even simpler thing. As you recall, the D.C. Circuit was created by statute. It can also be removed by statute. So mm-hmm. just fire the judges. Save us all money. And we should also point out that Cooper, I believe, is one of the justices that got on the court after Harry Reid lowered the filibuster in 2013 to allow them to pack the D.C. Circuit. I think he went on in 14 reading his bio. So, save us money.
0: Look, you don't even have to, Mike, impeach all of them, like every bad decision. You don't even have to convict them. You have to humiliate them. You pick the egregious ones, the real egregious ones. You can't possibly deport this illegal alien, or you couldn't possibly undo by executive order that which was done by executive order, like temporary protective status of Haitians for the last 40 years. You can't undo that. You have to go at them, cost them money and legal fees. The Democrats, sadly, will never vote to convict. It doesn't matter. I don't remember. Maybe I'll look up during the break when the last judge was impeached and removed. But the last one that I know of, and I know there have been a couple since then, was Alcee Hastings. And if that name sounds familiar, Mike, it's because he went on to become a Democrat member of the House of Representatives from Florida. He was impeached, a federal judge down in Florida. He was impeached and convicted, and I think he did a little bit of time for taking bribes as a federal judge. But my old boss, Conrad Burns, told me that they forgot, whoever wrote the articles of impeachment, they forgot to add the forbidding of holding an office of public trust clause in the conviction. And so he saw an opening after he got out of prison or whatever he did. I forget the details, but he then ran for Congress in a district gerrymandered down in Florida to serve Democrats. And he came back and served until he didn't want to serve anymore, till he died, I think, as a Democrat member of the House of Representatives, as a corrupt judge who was impeached and convicted and removed from office.
19: So the conviction then was, as Rush used to say, a resume enhancer.
0: Well, I think it certainly enhanced the name recognition.
19: That's true.
0: I know your name somewhere. Yeah, Charles Manson. You probably bought some of my records. No. There's some other way. I can't place it, but it's definitely not your music.
19: Absolutely. I live in a crazy state, Derek, and God, I have to get out of here one of these days, but I have kids. I'm stuck here for a while.
0: Good luck. May the force be with you, Mike. Thanks for calling.
19: You too.
0: Have a good
19: Take
0: one.
19: Care now. Bye.
0: I like talking to Mike. Let's talk to Mike again, a different Mike, this one in Woodbridge, Virginia. Hey, Mike, how you doing?
20: Doing great, Derek. I just wanted to, I might be splitting the hair too fine, but this whole thing about Alex Preti, the left drew a narrative that he was legally carrying while he literally committed multiple federal felonies involving obstruction of federal agents in their lawful duty. I, as a right-wing gun-toting nut job protester, have carried legally for years and have never been A, arrested, or B, shot, because I've never been stupid enough to commit multiple federal felonies.
0: Whoa. You expect me to believe that you don't randomly walk up to police vehicles and kick out their taillights?
20: I remember the delight, and particularly pertaining to Virginia. We've gone from 2020 to a asylum to 2026. Eugene Vindman buying a new AR-15 before Virginia Democrats banned them in 6 years. And I remember 2020 literally standing on 9th Street outside the Capitol, looking inside the window of the Attorney General's office, seeing a SWAT team, hoping that I would get out of hand. As I'm standing there having a conversation with state police officers, assuring them that as a representative for a candidate for Senate, that we would not let things get out of hand. And now portrayed as the bad guy.
0: As a licensed carrier in the state of Virginia, if you have interactions with the police, I don't know if it depends on the state, whether it's statute, but it's certainly good policy that if you were to approach an officer to discuss whatever is going on, you would say, just first and foremost, I just want you to know I have a concealed weapon on me. I have license to carry it, whatever. And then you say, I saw a guy over there kicking a dog or something like that. Are you not obligated, if not legally,
20: commonsensically to do it? I'm not obliged. However, you know, if you get stopped for a traffic stop or something like that, the system already has me registered. So if I get pulled over for a dead tags or something like that, the officer knows because it's in the system. Mm-hmm. If I approach an officer on the street, as a courtesy, a lot of times I will say, "Hey, officer, how you doing? Just so you know, I am concealed carrying today lawfully." Mm-hmm. But I am not obliged, to the best of my knowledge.
0: Okay.
20: But Alex Preti could have spent all day standing out there with his cell phone taking video and never gotten in trouble.
0: Right.
20: He got in trouble when he literally placed hands on, first, the woman. He placed hands on her and kind of shoved her away from the agent. And then, second, he placed hands on the agent. That is now felony battery of an agent in his lawful duty. That's it. You're done. You're toast.
0: It's just stupid. That's why I don't get these people. I don't think they have much meaning in their life, Mike. I don't think that they have much meaning. They don't have family. They don't have real, true friends. They derive what most people get through friends and family from involvement.
20: But Derek, it goes back to your introduction with Larry O'Donnell. Larry O'Donnell, if he was actually a journalist, could have explained this 6 months, 7 months ago, and nobody would be tense about it today, and it wouldn't be an issue today, and nobody would be talking about Alex Pretty like he was a freaking hero. Mm. He was a criminal in that event.
0: Amen. Mike, appreciate the phone call. Have a good weekend. That's the thing. Look, if you go, it's weird how if you go out looking for trouble, you find it. And it's also not weird, it's rather common that despite what I imagine he had a scenario in his head even before he left the house that day, and because he'd been out there before and he kicked out the taillight, I'm super tough and I got away with it and everything, that I bet he was getting a little bit of kudos, he was getting a little bit of play from the activist group out there, and attention, if you are so inclined as to desire attention and you get a little bit of it, you go, oh man, can I get a little more of that? Can we do that? Everything, when you have a good time or even an adrenaline rush that comes after it, you try to find ways to recreate it. How many, when we were younger and having parties back in college, you'd have a great party and you go, well, next weekend their parents are still out of town. We should try and redo that. You can't. You can't redo it. The second party always stinks compared to the first party because the first party was unexpected. It just kind of happened. The second party can't live up to the hype. It can't. You're just obsessed with trying to recreate the old party rather than enjoy the current party. I've done that with plays. You go 2 weekends and at summer stock and you go, oh, okay, we had a great party last week. Let's do that again. You know, you're trying to recreate something rather than live in the moment. Sad. Let's go to the Hadid Carpet Cleaning Traffic Center, shall we?
1: In Northwest, a portion of 5th Street is closed between Rittenhouse Street and Van Buren Street due to police activity, so do be aware of that. Slow on traffic in the district in the 3rd Street Tunnel northbound between 2nd Street and New York Avenue and southbound of Sofa Massachusetts Avenue to the 3rd Street Tunnel. And you will find delays right now on DC 295 northbound between the 11th Street Bridge and Eastern Avenue and southbound of Sofa Eastern Avenue towards East Capitol Street. Now from GarageDoorRepair.com, here's a WMAL Weather Channel forecast.
2: Okay, looking afternoon as we're right around 80 degrees. Hopefully you'll get some time to enjoy the nice weather. Plenty of blue sky. Tonight, clear 60. Suburbs will be in the 50s. Saturday, sunny 75. On Sunday, more sunshine around another pleasant day, 75. From the Weather Channel, I'm meteorologist Ray Stichick on WMAL.
0: It is a beautiful, sunny, wonderful 78 degrees outside.
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10: WMAL News at 4. I'm Maria Leaf. President Trump says he will be making the final determination on the next steps in ending the war with Iran.
31: When President Trump says no money will be exchanged until further notice, we don't yet know if that means that money will be exchanged later or if unfreezing money that is currently in Iranian accounts would count as exchanging money at any point. Before President Trump's long Truth Social post, one of the Iranian electeds involved, the parliament speaker, said, "We have no trust in guarantees or words. Only actions are the measure. No action will be taken before the other side acts." That kind of a response is what is keeping the Pentagon on their toes.
10: Fox's Peter Ducey. A federal judge this afternoon blocking a plan to shut down the Kennedy Center for 2 years for what he calls the board in the Trump administration in regards to the renovations that were scheduled for the facility. However, the judge says repairs can continue as long as it stays open. The judge also moved to block President Trump's name from being added to the venue. The orders from the judge overseeing the lawsuit filed by Representative Joyce Beatty. She's an ex-member of the Kennedy Center's Board of Trustees, who sued after board members picked by President Trump voted to add his name to the venue last December. So far, the president has not commented on this ruling. 5 people are dead, more than 30 injured, following a bus-involved accident along I-95 South in Stafford County.
32: Preliminary investigation shows an overnight work zone was set up and traffic was slowing, but a bus did not slow and struck 6 vehicles. 5 fatalities in those vehicles hit by the bus and 34 people taken for treatment. 3 patients said to be suffering from critical injuries. Virginia State Police say an investigation is underway into the incident, which happened around 2:35 this morning, about 2 miles south of the Quantico exit. The southbound lanes began reopening to traffic just before 10 this morning. Charges are pending. The investigation continues. Scotland on WMAL and WMAL.com.
10: Maryland's election chief says he's confident the vote count for the June 23rd primary will be accurate.
5: This is not an ideal situation.
8: After a vendor mailed out hundreds of thousands of ballots to voters, with some getting the wrong party ballot, Jared DeMarinis told the state elections board the decision was made to send replacement ballots to all 560,000 mail-in voters. That means a lot of people received two ballots.
5: We want everyone to vote the replacement ballot, but at the end of the day, if all we receive back is one ballot, we will count that ballot if it's the correct ballot.
8: DeMarinis says all ballots will be checked to make sure voters vote only once and only for their registered party. John Matthews on WMAL and WMAL.com.
10: Law enforcement officers from across Florida teaming up on increasingly coordinated and successful efforts to arrest illegal immigrants. Fox News reporting that after just 3 days, 249 illegal immigrants had been captured, processed, and handed over to ICE. Many of those arrested are considered to be ghosts, meaning they have no records of who they actually are. Meanwhile, in New York, Governor Kathy Hochul signing a new bill that bans state and local law enforcement from cooperating with ICE.
9: Our view is that I dubbed the law local cops, local crimes. I want our local police officers focused on local crimes, or you know, responding to an auto accident or a domestic violence case or a shooting.
10: On Wall Street ahead of the close, the Dow's up 364 points, the S&P 500 up 16, the NASDAQ up 55. 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
1: Heavy traffic on the inner loop of the Beltway from the Dulles Toll Road towards the Spur and from Old Georgetown Road to University Boulevard. Delays continue through College Park from 95 all the way to Pennsylvania Avenue. Outer loop very slow from 270 to the GW Parkway. Some slowing through Tyson's and very heavy from the Springfield Interchange to the Wilson Bridge. You will find slowing traffic right now on 395 northbound. That has jammed up between 110 and the 14th Street Bridge, and your delays continue on the freeway between the 14th Street Bridge and the 3rd Street Tunnel. And more delays from 8th Street to the 11th Street Bridge. Now from GarageDoorRepair.com, here's the WMAL Weather Channel forecast.
12: Nice stretch of weather ahead this weekend. Maybe just a little cool for the last weekend of May. We'll see a generally clear sky the rest of the day and into tonight. Eventual low tonight about 60. Mostly sunny on Saturday, high 73. Sunshine on Sunday, low 52, high 76. I'm meteorologist Mark Thibodeau from the Weather Channel on WMAL.
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0: WMAL. Welcome back. Hour two of The Derek Hunter Show here on this Friday. It is beautiful. Beautiful. I ran outside during the break. It's worth it. Go outside. Do something fun this weekend. Last weekend, it was the holiday. And it seemed too early. It even fooled Mother Nature. This weekend, we're looking at 70s tomorrow, 70s on Sunday, 79 on... Can't we just pretend that last weekend... I'm not going to complain about it's supposed to be like 90 next Friday. I'm going to pretend then I'm just going to enjoy this weekend, because I'm going to enjoy this weekend. Anyway, I'm Derek Hunter. This is the Derek Hunter Show. Welcome back to it. I want to get, there is a lot of talk in this past couple of weeks about what's wrong with the Democratic Party. And while I could give you chapter and verse on what's wrong with the Democratic Party, I find it much more enjoyable to watch them suffer, to watch them scramble to try and figure it out, to watch them go, what if we do this? What if we, they simply, as evidenced by the 2024 election, what happened in the immediate aftermath of that? It was Democrats going around going, the problem wasn't us. It was a messaging problem. It's not what we believe, because what we believe is wildly popular. Boy, howdy, I'll tell you what, if you opened up a teenage genital mutilation store in the mall, it would be the most popular store in the mall. So it's certainly not that. And if you opened right next to it a have a boy pretending to be a girl physically assault and, you know, concuss or whatever, a real biological girl, why, that store, right after the genital mutilation store, would be the second most popular store in the mall. Because I know, every parent I know, every birthing person I'm aware of, hopes to have a

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1: Was the bill originally $11 million and they only gave 10, so you don't get the last chapter of the book? But a big part of what is wrong with Democrats is that. It's also, you see it on display in Texas, you see it on display in Maine. You see these people who, they don't understand, they don't know what a woman is, many of them. Because most of them have never kissed any. Most of the men have never kissed any. And they hang out with other men who've never kissed a girl. Not for lack of wanting, they've got plenty of that too, but for lack of not knowing what to do. The masculinity in them, I mean, when you view holding the door open for a woman as toxic masculinity, where the hell was I yesterday? I was somewhere, and it's coming, and there was a woman behind me, probably about 20 feet or whatever. And I waited. I didn't, like, stand by the door creepily, but I opened the door, and I just stopped there. I didn't sit there and stare at her and, like, check my watch, how long is it going to take you? I just stopped there. I was checking my phone or whatever, but I held the door open. And she seemed confused, but grateful by it. Not confused, like, what are you doing, man? But grateful in that this never happens. And I think there's a whole generation of people for whom that never happens. That it is confusing. Like, what are you doing? Well, this is, it's not being a man, it's just being polite. If a dude were coming behind me, I'd be like, all right, if he's within 5 feet, I'll hold the door for him for a second. Men do that for each other. But for women, we'll wait 10 seconds, 20 seconds, whatever it is, twice as long as we will for a man. We'll, like, push it open extra far if there's a guy coming, so it's still kind of open when the guy gets to the door. We're stupid that way. But it's also politeness. And it's acknowledgement, just like when two men are like two male beta. They walk past each other in the hallway. There's no reason to talk. They're never going to see each other again. We both kind of nod at each other like, hey, how's it going? Yeah, there you go. Democrats are confused by how normal people act. But they recognize that the way they act is not popular with normal people. It's a little weird. James Tellerico, Tellerico down in Texas, he's weird. He is weird. I'm not saying he's gay, but if you told me he was, I would not be surprised in the least. My oldest friend is gay, and he tells me that my gaydar is right on there, or at least agrees with his. I assume his is much better than mine. He doesn't have to admit it, Tellerico. Doesn't matter to me. I don't care how he lives his life. But it's weird that they, let's put him in jeans, let's put him in a Texas flag shirt, and take a picture of him eating barbecue. And everybody will think he's just a Texas guy. He's a true Texan. Well, there's a little bit more to being a Texan, to being a man, than having a giant belt buckle and uncomfortable boots. Yeah, they said it. They are. By the way, the picture they put out, he's not vegan, even though he's not vegan, but he did say that they were a meatless campaign for climate change. He's sitting there eating a giant rib. His hair is, like, everywhere this guy goes, he's got this nerd helmet hairdo. Nothing against it, but mid-80s Ken doll hairstyle is not normal. It's a helmet. It always looks exactly the same. If he took it off at night, I wouldn't be surprised. Real men, I carry my comb with me everywhere I go. And by my comb, I mean my four fingers. When I was a kid, my product in my hair was my mom's spit. Remember that one? You get that cowlick sticking up, and your mom would come over and you're like, let me see that. And then she'd lick her hand, and, like, the hair that was sticking up

0: would be super glued to your head with your mom's spit. That was just how it worked. It was fun. We drank out of hoses that sat in the sun. We did all these things. We rode bikes without body armor. In the street. We were outside until the streetlights came on, and then we only reluctantly went home. Sunblock was a tree. We didn't have any of this stuff. It was crazy. And so Democrats can't relate to people like that because they weren't allowed to play. They didn't want to play. They didn't come out to play. There's nobody wanted to play with them. And so you get Tallarico. What do people in Texas love Texas? Let's put them in a Texas shirt. They love barbecue. Let's have them eating barbecue. And he's got a giant rib, and he's closing his eyes like a kid forced to eat a spoonful of vegetables. Looks like he's taking a bite of it, but he's got the bone part of the rib. It's a big, big, looks like a beef rib, to be honest with you. He's got the bone part absolutely 100% covered, wrapped up like it's a Christmas present under the tree with a napkin. Like he talked to his people and said, I don't want to get any of that sauce on me. I don't want to get any of that yucky, that could stain. What if I got some of that on the white part of my Texas flag shirt? What if I got some of that on my mouth? No, no, no, no, no, no. Nobody in Texas eats barbecue with gloves, eats ribs, making sure that the part that they touch is wrapped completely in napkin before they touch it. It's insane. It's stupid. Up in Maine, Graham Plattner, again, they don't know what a real man is. Graham Plattner, I'm a real man. Why? Because you have a gruff voice? There's more to it than that. Not attacking Purple Heart recipients as cowards and saying they should have died because they disagree with you. That's probably a way to be a better man or a better way to be a man than growing a beard and having your mommy buy your business for you so you have something to do with your otherwise aimless life. You can't relate to what you hold in contempt, and you can't convincingly ape it or mock it or pretend to be it because we see you the rest of the time when you're looking at everybody going, oh, they're so gross, toxic masculinity. You can't say toxic masculinity is the problem in society and then say, yeah, but the guy with the Nazi tattoo who just kind of gives off the he'll beat his wife or girlfriend if she disagrees with him kind of vibes. And that's not, the OJ thing is not masculine. It's not. He whines about everything up there in Maine. As a matter of fact, let's play some audio of Graham Plattner. He truly is something to behold. He, let me see, where is this clip? Did I not send that clip? Oh, there it is, cut 13. This is Graham Plattner. Now, Graham Plattner's identity is, I got a Nazi tattoo when I was in the Marines. He's a Marine. Marine, Marine, Marine. And then all he does is complain about his service in the Marines. It's weird. And he wants to blame Susan Collins. Like, of all the people on the face of the earth, the least threatening person in any way, shape, or form you've ever met, the least aggressive, the least... If you wanted somebody in a pinch who to take care of your animals as you had to go out of town last minute for some sort of family emergency, you'd want it to be Susan Collins. You'd want it to be Susan Collins. She would do it. She would cancel her plans to make sure you do that. Graham Plattner seems like he might kill him on purpose, your animals or whatever. But here he is complaining that Susan Collins voted to send him to Iraq. Blah, blah, blah, blah, blah. Cut 13, go.
1: I mean, Susan Collins voted to send me to Iraq. And she's also there to help Donald Trump continue this absolutely insane conflict in the Straits of Hormuz.
0: Susan Collins voted to send me to Iraq. God, what's the best way to talk about this moron without swearing, but conveying all the contempt that comes with a good curse word? Graham Plattner joined the military 2 years after the Iraq war started. He joined, according to various Reddit posts he made at the time, for the express purpose of going to war in Iraq and Afghanistan. That's what he wanted to do. So you can't say, she voted to send me to Iraq when you enlisted after the war was already started. Susan Collins had nothing to do with it. But he's a delusional, broken man. And broken might not be the right word, because broken implies he was whole before, and then something happened and damaged him. Like, well, we got the lamp came in, we opened the box, and the lamp was broken. Presumably, when it came off the assembly line, the lamp was whole. There is no evidence that Graham Plattner was ever whole. Like I said, he never really held a job. He was a private school privileged kid from wealth. His mother bought him an oyster farm because he was aimless. And then his mother instructed her restaurant, one of the businesses she owns, to purchase all the oysters he could come up with from his little oyster farm, thereby buying him the business and then keeping him in business. There's nowhere in there where the man became broken, because there's no evidence he was ever together. Some people just never get together. But Susan Collins, if you're getting, you know, pimp slapped by Susan Collins, you know you're doing something wrong. In that interview that you just heard Graham Plattner there talk about, how Susan Collins voted me to go to war, that was with the New York Times. Naturally, the New York Times correspondent conducting the podcast interview didn't do the math, didn't know, doesn't care, didn't interrupt, didn't challenge, didn't push back on anything, because I mentioned it was the New York Times, didn't I? But Susan Collins was asked about it. Now, the question sounds a little planted, which is more a testament to just how awful the media is, that this is a natural question, and it had to come from either somebody who was planted by the campaign or super friendly to the campaign. But that doesn't cheapen or change the truthfulness of what her response was. Cut 9. Go ahead.
2: Senator Collins, Mr. Plattner says that you sent him to war, but in fact, he enlisted twice.
3: Correct.
2: What is your comment on that?
3: Well, first of all, he not only enlisted twice after the war was started, but he also went to work for a security company, a controversial one named Blackwater, after his term in the service was over. So I respect anyone who steps forward to serve their country, but the fact is that was Plattner's decision to serve. He was not drafted.
0: When you're getting beat down by Susan Collins, you're not having a very good day. Everything she said there was true. Nothing Plattner said was. Susan Collins voted to send me to war. Did Susan Collins find you when nobody knew who you were, when you were just some snot-nosed rich kid, force you to enlist 2 years after the war vote? Is that what Susan Collins... Because she's done... If Susan Collins has that kind of power, my God, you're really risking your own life to go against her, because she can do anything if she could do that. I do love the fact, if you remember the aughts, Blackwater was demonized by the left constantly. Blackwater, this, a private military, they're blah, blah, blah, blah. The left hated Blackwater. They dragged Blackwater executives up before Congress. They tried to pin everything on Blackwater. They tried to blame, oh, Bush is Blackwater, blah, blah, blah, blah, blah. Graham Plattner joined them? Signed up to them? Nothing about that guy's story checks out, just like nothing about James Tallarico checks out. It's all what Democrats think men are like. It's all what Democrats think this person will appeal to Republican men, or men in general, masculine men. You can't appeal, no matter what you do. to that which you hold in contempt. I recognize that I don't appeal to Democrats except for the rage factor. I'm okay with that. Democrats have the problem. Let's go to the Hadid Carpet Cleaning Traffic Center, shall we?
4: You will find slow traffic right now on 95 southbound, headed from the Beltway towards Backlick Road and from Woodbridge headed towards the Occoquan. After that, everything is looking good in towards Fredericksburg. Also, some slowing on the northbound side, headed from Quantico towards Dumfries and from Dale City in towards Woodbridge, and more delays northbound in towards Newington. 395 is heavy northbound between the Pentagon and the 14th Street Bridge. Southbound side also slow from the 14th Street Bridge to Boundary Channel and from Washington Boulevard heading towards the Beltway. And the outer loop of the Beltway is jammed up from the Springfield Interchange to the Wilson Bridge. Now from CrossroadCare.com, here's a WMAL Weather Channel forecast.
5: It'll stay on the mild side through the weekend. Looks like a really nice last weekend of May. Then things begin to warm up a little more next week. A dry pattern on hand. A mainly clear sky the rest of the day and into tonight. Eventual low around 60. Mostly sunny Saturday. Cool north breezes. High 73. A few north wind gusts up over 20 miles an hour. Sunny weather on Sunday. Lows in the low 50s. Highs up in the mid 70s. I'm meteorologist Mark Thibodeau from the Weather Channel on WMAL.
0: It is up a degree. 79 outside.
6: It's Vince for Artists and Movers. As a military brat, I remember my parents stressed every time we moved, worried something would break because some movers treated our stuff like junk. 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
15: WMAL News at 4:30. I'm Maria Leaf. We're learning more this hour about that bus crash overnight along I-95 in Stafford County. Virginia State Police now say it was operated by EMP Travel. That bus was heading from New York City to Charlotte, North Carolina at the time when it failed to slow down in a construction zone near Quantico, colliding with several vehicles. Five people died. 44 others were taken to the hospital. The driver is 48-year-old Jing Zhang of Staten Island. He is in the hospital. Charges are currently pending. The U.S. and Iran reaching a tentative agreement on Thursday to extend the ongoing ceasefire by 60 days. Vice Republican Congressman Buddy Carter says he hopes that the two countries will eventually agree on a peace deal and that the U.S. must ensure that Iran does not get a nuclear weapon.
16: Iran is the one who is losing. Their economy is in shambles right now. They're losing $500 million a day just by not having their ports available, and they're not going to be able to continue that. So he's putting a squeeze on them.
15: Carter speaking on Fox Business's Mornings with Maria. President Trump has been in the Situation Room much of the afternoon trying to work on that deal. On Wall Street tonight, the Dow finished the day up 363 points, the S&P 500 up 16, the NASDAQ up 55. WMAL traffic and weather next.
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0: It really is amusing to me that these Democrats have no idea how to talk to normal Americans. They just don't. You're watching fraud after fraud after fraud be exposed. Make no mistake about it. Yeah, that's what you're seeing, is fraud after fraud after fraud. Billions and billions, tens of billions of dollars of fraud. Entire city blocks in Los Angeles run by some sort of Eastern European gang that is all the hospice care. There are more dead people dying and receiving hospice care in Los Angeles alone than there are in the rest of the country, including California. It doesn't make any sense. And nobody's doing it. You got Gavin Newsom out there. Dr. Oz likes to think he's discovered fraud. We've known about fraud for a long time. We've been investigating. Okay, then why'd you let it continue? Like, see, that's the difference. Why did you let it continue if you knew it was going on? If you were doing an investigation, the second you find the fraud, the current, you stop it. You don't get, well, it's not like trying to roll up from street dealer to the mafia don. Boy, if we just let this guy keep going, we'll roll him up on his boss and so on. It's not like that. It's hundreds of millions of dollars in each one of these businesses. You could stop it. Arrest the people doing it. The people in Bulgaria or Ethiopia or Somalia, where you're not going to get them. They're not going to fall for the, boy, we got free Raiders tickets if we just go to fly to Los Angeles. Let's go and show up and be arrested. They're evil. They're not stupid. I mean, they're not all stupid. Up in Seattle, this is going to be cut too. The mayor, Katie Wilson, she's just like Graham Plattner, never held a real job. Her parents paid for her child care and I believe her rent. She's married. Her husband is an artist who refuses to work. I don't know if that's his art or not. If under the Biden administration, if that were his art, he would have gotten a National Endowment for the Arts grant for that. But they've never had to grow up because they didn't grow up. And of course, in people that sort of marinate in stupidity and get by on their existence, they are rabid leftists. The mayor of Seattle, Katie Wilson, is a rabid leftist. She's the one who said, well, if a millionaire, we're going to tax millionaires, want to tax millionaires, want to punish them. And if some of them leave, so what? Bye. See you later. Okay. That's incredibly stupid. You're dumb. She's never had to be smart, so. But, you know, who's dumber? The idiot mayor of Seattle or the idiot citizens of Seattle who elected the idiot mayor? Anyway, she was asked about there, because as Nick Shirley started a trend, Americans are sick, and Republicans would be really do well to lean into this. Americans are sick of being ripped off. We're sick of it. We're sick of being the guy in line at the drugstore to pay at the self-checkout as security and the staff watch three people in masks carry duffel bags you could fit two human bodies in worth of product out the front door. And everybody who works there is going, oh, let me help you make sure that door doesn't hit you in the bag as you go out there. That kind of crap. We're sick of it. And so they're taking up cameras and they're going to the leering centers. Going, this is supposedly a daycare center that's all state records. They're getting $1 million a month to take care of low-income children, and yet there's no children. Forget about the low-income. There's no children at this location. That seems a little weird. And they're filming it, and they're going up to a place of business during business hours, knocking on the doors, getting the English as a possible potential future language person to come up to the door, go, no, no clothes, no. And all they're doing is going, I'd like some information about your business. You're a child care center. I have a child I would like cared for. Because that's what most of these people are doing. They're not going, where are the kids? What kind of crap is this? They are pretending that they want to enroll their children. They found this place online. Like, oh, it's a child care center. So I want to put my child in here. You would think a legitimate business would look at a customer, a potential customer, and go, I would like your money. So, yes, here's the standard paperwork. But to a person, they all go, no, no, no. Without really seeming to understand the question. And they close the door. Fraud. Massive fraud by new immigrants, migrants, the best people among us, the people we were assured never commit crimes, not like those stupid stinking Americans do. And what is it that governments are doing? They're not thanking these people. They're not going, my God, this is fraud on a scale that we didn't even envision. You're going to save us a fortune. Which, you know, save you a fortune, which you can waste in other places. You're always whining and complaining, we don't have enough money, we don't have enough money, we don't have enough money, we need to pay teachers what they're worth. And they're not, because some of these teachers aren't worth anything, so they wouldn't be able to pay them anything. And they instead, they don't go, well, we can now take this money and pay teachers what they're worth. They go, you're a jerk and we don't want you anywhere near it. You're harassing these poor people at their place of business. You just happen to catch them at a time when there weren't kids there, because what kind of daycare center would have children at it at noon on a Wednesday? Well, the mayor of Seattle, this problem has unsurprisingly been discovered in Seattle, Washington as well. And in typical Democrat fashion, we really need to just, if Republicans, again, had any sense whatsoever and really wanted to win re-election, they would be pushing through legislation that cuts off all federal funds to these left-wing jurisdictions. Katie Wilson was asked about this, and the state's response and the city government's response was to look into what something like California is doing, which is the Anti-Nick Shirley Act, which tries to criminalize citizen journalism. They're trying to criminalize the discovery of the fraud because they don't want to admit the fraud. They don't want to stop the fraud. They're benefiting from the fraud in political donations. They're benefiting from the fraudsters in the identity politics and the pandering based on race or in ethnicity. And there's a Republican president named Donald Trump who is trying to put an end to the fraud as well. And as soon as Donald Trump, if Donald Trump came out in favor of fraud and said, boy, howdy, I wish we're going to put Barron in the Learing Center, then Democrats would move to shut it down. Otherwise, they don't give a damn. And so Katie Wilson was asked about this, and her response to the fraud question is, yeah, we got to worry about these people going to these legit, we don't want people going to daycare centers. No, God forbid, we wouldn't want potential customers going to daycare centers. We wouldn't want people looking into whether or not these daycare centers are ripping off taxpayers going to daycare centers. And then the reporter kind of, he just literally says, yeah, but are you looking into the fraud at all? And her answer is no. No. Because racism. These are gross, broken people. Cut two. Go ahead.
1: What have you done in those regards?
2: Yeah, so we're working on that. So we have conversations going on with the departments. And yeah, it's just, I mean, I don't think it needs to be explained why it's problematic to have random people showing up to daycares. I think the fear in the Somali community is real. The fear in immigrant communities are real. So we're taking that very seriously.
1: Along those lines, have you asked anyone to follow up on the fraud claims, either to the Department of Immigrant and Refugee Affairs or SPD?
2: No.
1: So there's, as far as you're concerned right now, there's no reason to suggest there's any sort of fraud.
2: This whole issue is not really about fraud, right? It's about dividing and conquering. It's about making an immigrant community a target, right? There's no reason to assume based on the identity of a daycare operator that their small business is doing anything wrong.
0: The federal government needs to stop spending all of our money, any of our money, one penny of our money to Seattle. There'll be a judge immediately saying, you can't do that. But don't do it anyway. Don't do it anyway. Let the judge send in their military to come and do it. This is being fraud. Let it be completely adjudicated. Tie it to funding for World Cup security, whatever it is. Get ICE funding. I don't care what you do. Stop spending these people money. These people discovered fraud, or at least stuff that looks exactly like fraud. Daycare centers with no kids. In strip malls with no in hundreds of thousands of dollars in each of them. And her problem is, yeah, we really can't have random people showing up to daycare centers. Actually, you should. You should have random people. You should have parents showing up to drop off their kids and pick up their kids. You should have other parents showing up to check out the daycare center to find out whether or not it is a place they would, too, like to have their kids spend time. And if you do that and discover, hey, there's no kids here. Hey, this daycare center is not remotely interested in my business. Yet state records indicate they're getting truckloads of money every month from taxpayers. that's something worth looking into, unless you're Katie Wilson. You've lived a life where you've never been responsible for anything. You've never had to have a job. Mommy and daddy took care of you because they're neglectful. I think your dad's some sort of left-wing professor. They're just awful people, and they raised a bad child. It happens. But the morons out in Seattle, whether it's because they're over-caffeinated from their Starbucks or they're just genuinely stupid people, they elected this person their mayor. And that's it. You get one of the biggest Amazon's getting the hell out of the area. You've got Starbucks moving to Nashville. They haven't officially moved their headquarters out there, putting another headquarters, because all businesses have multiple headquarters. No, it's the first step in getting the hell out of there. And they're going, we should tax them. We should tax them more. They're leaving because of their taxes. They're opening up another location. They're hiring more people in another state because we're taxing them to death. Well, I'll show them. Let's tax them to death. Okay. Well, there you go. None of these leftists are responsible for anything. And as long as they destroy themselves, I don't care. If we could find a way to keep illegal aliens in neighborhoods, in houses, around these people, so that whatever crimes the illegal aliens commit, no matter how heinous, it is done to Democrats, they could stay. I still wouldn't give them a pathway to citizenship, but if they're content to be raped, murdered, robbed, carjacked, whatevered, themselves, that's fine. But the problem is they do live in secluded, gated communities where wealthy people hire private security to make sure that the riffraff doesn't come anywhere near them. They're fine. They're taken care of. That's why they don't understand why it's a problem for other people, because it's literally not a problem for them. They get to Mr. Magoo their way through life. The path of destruction in their wake is endless. And they don't give a damn because they never look back. They don't hear the sounds. They don't care what it is. Nobody I know, I don't know how Richard Nixon won, nobody I know voted for him. Well, yeah, you stick to the people in your building on the Upper West Side of Manhattan. You're probably not going to run into too many people who would dissent from anything from you. Even if they thought differently than you, they'd be terrified that the attack of the Flying Karens would commence at noon tomorrow if they found out that you thought, hey, you know what? That man shouldn't be playing in girls' sports. It's just gross. It's bizarre. And it's really tough to know. It's like Joe Biden. Is he senile or is he stupid? Are these people evil or are they this dumb? In Katie Wilson's case, she's that dumb. She's never had to not be dumb. Just like Graham Plantner, she's never had to not be dumb. I think James Tallarico is evil and creepy. And if you told me he's got kids chained to the radiator in the basement of his house, I would believe it. I would dispatch a forensics team to find out whether or not, you know, let's check every pipe down in the basement to see if there are any scratches that, like, chains would make if somebody were temporarily chained to them as they tried to escape or something like that. Before we go, we're going to have guests in the next hour. I just want to play one kind of funny moment from Haley Stevens. This is going to be cut 8 in the Michigan Senate debate the other day. Haley Stevens is, I believe she's a state representative. She's one of the three Democrats running for Senate. The anti-Semite is in the lead over the anti-Semite and the anti-Semite. In this case, it's actually called out by one of the moderators. She says, we need to get rid of the filibuster. And we need to use the filibuster. And then she tries to explain it because she hasn't thought this through. This is what happens when you're not challenged in life. Cut 8. Go ahead.
3: The filibuster must go. The filibuster must go so that we can codify health care. And by the way, Nolan, to your other good question about the debt and the deficit, we should use the filibuster to not allow the big, ugly bill to pass that increased our debt and at the same time eradicated
4: Michiganders'
3: Medicaid.
4: So we're not going to filibuster here.
5: So wait, you said you would get rid of the filibuster, but
4: you also want to use it. Which one is it?
3: I said I want to remove the filibuster.
4: Right, but then you just said you should filibuster what's going on with the deficit, right?
3: I'm saying that I want to change the rules, yeah, of which I've been a part of. I voted for rules packages on behalf of the people of Michigan. And I believe, Stephen, what I said is we should remove the filibuster Democrats could have voted down the legislation, the tax bill. That's what I was saying. Democrats should have been able to vote down the tax bill, Stephen. That's why I said we need to get rid of the filibuster. That tax bill should not have happened.
4: Okay.
0: That's not okay. We should, you filibustered this so Democrats couldn't vote, but then you should have gotten rid of the filibuster. So, okay, well then tell Democrats not to filibuster. Tell them to end the filibuster, and they're free to vote against anything they want. You're talking about the big, beautiful bill. She doesn't know what the hell she's talking about. They don't know what the hell they're talking about. They're conflicted or they're stupid. I don't know which is better. Let's go to the Hadid Carpet Cleaning Traffic Center for our fourth update on the day.
5: On the inner loop of the Beltway at the Clara Barton Parkway, there's a disabled vehicle being moved to the shoulder where traffic is jammed from the toll road, and delays continue from 270 to University Boulevard and from 95 on and off to Pennsylvania Avenue. On the outer loop, you'll find some delays through Camp Springs, Hillendale, and through Bethesda. Also slow on the outer loop between the Springfield Interchange and the Wilson Bridge. New York Avenue, you will find delays right now traveling. On New York Avenue, you'll find delays right now heading westbound between the Brentwood Parkway and New Jersey Avenue. Eastbound side heavy from First Street towards West Virginia Avenue. And also some slow traffic eastbound on the John Hanson Highway between South Dakota Avenue and 410. Now from GarageDoorRepair.com, here's the WMAL Weather Channel forecast.
7: Nice stretch of weather ahead this weekend. Maybe just a little cool for the last weekend of May. We'll see a generally clear sky the rest of the day and into tonight. Eventual low tonight about 60. Mostly sunny on Saturday, high 73. Sunshine on Sunday, low 52, high 76. I'm meteorologist Mark Thibodeau from the Weather Channel on WMAL.
0: We are sitting pretty, 79 sunny degrees outside.
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17: Now. WMAL News at 5, I'm Maria Leaf. A judge orders President Trump's name to be removed from the Kennedy Center.
18: A federal judge says the Kennedy Center board overstepped its bounds by unilaterally adding President Trump's name to the Kennedy Center and ordered the Performing Arts Center to remove President Trump's name from the building's facade. Judge Christopher Cooper says the formal renaming of the Kennedy Center in honor of President Trump must get congressional approval. Separately, the judge rejected a request from a preservationist group to block a two-year closure of the Kennedy Center for renovations. Both issues are still being litigated and likely to be appealed. At the White House, Jared Halpern, Fox News.
17: Plans for a concert on the National Mall to celebrate the nation's 250th birthday seem to be off at this point. A number of performers that were announced, including Martina McBride, Morris Day and the Time, and Bret Michaels, have announced they will not participate. Some of the artists claiming they were misled about the event, others saying that there were reports of threats. The concert, which was scheduled for June 26th, has now been taken off of the Freedom 250 website. However, other events, such as the Great American State Fair, which also kicks off that weekend, are still on. Days away from snap changes for tens of thousands of D.C. residents, the city has a message to those who may be impacted.
20: We want to help people avoid losing benefits when that's possible.
21: City Administrator Kevin Donahue explains due to new federal rules kicking in June 1st, those who receive the benefits are able-bodied and without dependents or exemptions could lose SNAP unless they're working in training or volunteering for a required amount of hours per week or month. The district has opportunities within their budget to help what could be 18,000 affected. Come 2027, the regulations will additionally impact a larger segment of the district population, notes Donahue.
20: Looking ahead to January, when that federal requirement is going to apply to Medicaid recipients, of which we have 300,000 in D.C.
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17: With the collapse of the Democrats' congressional gerrymander plan in Virginia, there's been a shakeup on who's running for where in House seats.
22: Democratic Congressman Eugene Vindman has secured his party's nomination to keep his 7th district seat in November. Vindman had intended to run in a newly redrawn 1st district, but that plan died with the state Supreme Court ruling on the pro-Democrat map. Several Democrats who had planned to run in the 7th dropped out in deference to Vindman. He'll face the winner of the August 4th GOP primary, which features three candidates, each looking for their first election win. John Matthews on WMAL and WMAL.com.
17: Mexico's Senate approving a congressional amendment allowing election results to be thrown out over foreign interference.
31: The Senate vote was 85-42 in favor of the constitutional amendment adding foreign interference as a reason to annul election results in Mexico. The lower house approved it the day before. It defines foreign interference as illicit financing, propaganda, the systematic dissemination of misinformation, digital manipulation, and the intervention of foreign governments or agencies. Opponents say it's too broad and could be used to challenge and overturn legitimate election results. Mexico's president, Claudia Sheinbaum's party, controls both houses of Congress and helped elect most judges. She says the risk of foreign election interference is real and cites the U.S. embassy having funneled money to a Mexican anti-corruption organization that sometimes endorses candidates. Chris Foster, Fox News.
17: On Wall Street tonight, the Dow finished the day up 363 points, the S&P 500 up 16, the NASDAQ up 55. WMAL traffic and weather next.
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2: In the district, a couple of street closures in the Capitol Hill area and northeast due to fire department activity. East Capitol Street is closed between 1st Street and 2nd Street in both directions, and 1st Street is closed between Independence Avenue and Constitution Avenue. In addition, in northwest, a portion of 5th Street remains closed with police activity between Rittenhouse Street and Van Buren Street. A couple of accidents to be aware of in Virginia. In Woodbridge, there is an accident southbound on the Prince William Parkway between County Complex Court and Ridgefield Road. Two lanes are blocked. Follow police direction there. And there is also an accident right now in Lorton on northbound Route 1 near Pohick Road, where three lanes are blocked and traffic is jammed from Lorton Road. Now from GarageJoyCare.com, here's the WMAL Weather Channel forecast.
3: Nice stretch of weather ahead this weekend. Maybe just a little cool for the last weekend of May. We'll see a generally clear sky the rest of the day and into tonight. Eventual low tonight about 60. Mostly sunny on Saturday, high 73. Sunshine on Sunday, low 52, high 76. I'm meteorologist Mark Thibodeau from the Weather Channel on WMAL.
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0: Welcome to Hour 3. The weekend has officially begun. I give you permission to go ahead and do whatever you're going to do. I'm not going to tell your boss. I'm not that kind. I'm not a narc. Not like Jeff. Jeff would narc you out. I won't narc you out. Welcome back, Derek Hunter Show here on this glorious, beautiful Friday. And it's been quite a week in media. What a strange week in media. I thought who better to talk to about that than Curtis Houck from Newsbusters, a frequent guest on this program. And the shakeup at CBS, I don't know if there's a shakeup at CBS as much as the establishment and leftist media is shaken by standards being imposed over at CBS News in 60 Minutes. So Curtis joins us now. Curtis, how are you doing?
1: Hey, good to be with you, Derek. Absolutely. I mean, they're acting like someone died.
0: I know. Somebody, Cheryl Alfonsi's contract was allowed to run out, which happens all the time. If anybody's ever had a contract, they run out. It's invited to leave. You're given a few months, and they say, okay, well, we're not going to renew your contract. That puts you on notice that it's time for you to maybe start bringing your personal effects home or whatever. It's not uncommon. It's not even really a firing. It's just we're moving in a different direction. Yet somehow, these people, she was a 60 Minutes correspondent, she's treated her contract not being renewed, is treated as though she was entitled to that job, Curtis. And the outrage in the left, she's a hell of a journalist. She's, okay, well, for lots of, I disagree she's a hell of a journalist, but for lots of reasons, people who are really good at their job lose their jobs. And she just happened to have her job expire. Have you ever seen anything where, in any other profession, where somebody just sort of being invited to leave, if you will, is treated as though they were entitled to the job and it shouldn't be allowed to stand that they lose it?
1: I mean, the Kennedys, you think about it, in Massachusetts politics, this is the Ted Kennedy seat. Yeah, you know, a Kennedy must remain in Congress. But other than that, though, Derek, you know, I think there's no greater profession that finds itself more, you know, necessary to have main character energy. We must be the main character of our own.

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1: To fit a narrative which made it untruthful?
2: Yeah, there was a story about vaccine rollout because people who've been to Florida or are familiar with the greatness of public supermarkets, he really more or less partnered with them with the COVID vaccine rollout. And she didn't like that. So she showed up at this event and tried to harass him. And the way they doctored the clip, it made it seem like she showed up, she started screaming at him, and like he was completely thrown off by it, when obviously that's not what happened. Obviously, anyone who's watched Ron DeSantis deal with the liberal media over the years, he completely schooled her and was basically like, this woman is screaming at me, like, guards, control this woman, kind of energy. And that's what happened. And of course, nothing was done about it, as far as we know. She did not face any sort of punishment. They thought it was a great work of journalism, Stelter, Darcy, and all the rest, didn't have a problem with it because, you know, as we saw then with the Kamala Harris interview and others, you know, that's just kind of how stories go. They just, you know, you got to cut space somehow, even though said edit ended up kind of changing the actual meaning of what took place.
1: Yeah, the little, to say the least. Now, Curtis, tell people what's going on over at CBS, because they have a new boss over there, Barry Weiss. She's portrayed by the leftist media as some vicious right-winger, but she's a pretty... 10 years ago, she would have been considered a left-winger. She hasn't changed. She's still a progressive lesbian. She's just somebody who looks at the practice of journalism and recognizes it's supposed to have standards. Somehow, this has become controversial at CBS.
2: Right. We should point out, too, that, like, you know, she has had all kinds of negative stories at CBS since it actually, you know, has taken place. I mean, they had a guy on the morning show, Chris Whipple, to say, let's give Jill Biden the benefit of the doubt. You know, there was no evidence anywhere that Joe Biden was losing it. And it's a true mystery to historians that we're going to have to grapple with, you know. And yet, you know, you have all the liberal media types saying Barry Weiss is creating CBS Newsmax, you know, or CBS Fox News. And that's just simply not true. I mean, because my friend Red Steve pointed this out to me the other day. It's like, because she wants to move CBS two ticks, not to the right, but you could say to the center, because, you know, they did that series of stories about hospice fraud in California, which they are actually ahead of Nick Shirley in doing. He came a few days later after them. And, you know, because they've done stories like that, oh, we can't do that. Oh, they interviewed Netanyahu and didn't accuse him of being a war criminal, because that's the other unforgivable sin there, Derek, is Barry Weiss believes Israel should exist. And with this current state of the left, that kind of thing is particularly frowned upon.
1: Well, what? Because Barry Weiss was a New York Times columnist, and she resigned. Didn't she say she was facing severe anti-Semitic backlash from inside the organization, and that's why she left?
2: I mean, the way you think about it, this is the same sort of domino effect that with Elon Musk buying X after he saw what Jack Dorsey and co. were doing to the Babylon Bee. This started with the Tom Cotton op-ed during COVID, where he said, send in the National Guard, and people inside the New York Times completely lost their minds that such an opinion is too dangerous to be allowed in such polite society, that they ran out the opinion editor, James Bennett, Adam Rubenstein, who now works for Barry Weiss under that, and Barry was one of the people who defended this publication, saying, hey, this may be a view that a lot of you don't like, but it's worth hearing because a lot of Americans do have this view about what was going on in the country at the time. And so if a bunch of New York Times reporters wouldn't have turned into, you know, 12-year-old mean girls in the Slack channel, maybe we wouldn't be in this situation, as far as they are in this situation, where they're acting like, again, someone died, or treating 60 Minutes like some sort of religious gathering that, you know, is somehow coming to an end because the deities that make up the show, these famed correspondents that take almost like superhero status,

0: in these circles are being shown the door.
1: Well, it's the correspondence and it's the delivery device. 60 minutes is sacred to these. It's about as close as they get to church. And there is a new executive producer in town. Now, Nick Bilton is his name. And there's literally on paper, there's nothing remotely conservative about Nick Bilton, is there?
0: No. New York Times columnist, did research at the New York Times, columnist at Vanity Fair. He's been making documentaries about Netflix. Like, he has one on influencer culture, then he did one on, like, Bitcoin. And you take one look at the guy, folks can Google his name and just look at pictures of him on Google Images. This guy does not look like, you know, someone who gets his hands dirty.
1: He's a Tallarico voter. Let's just put it that way.
0: Yeah, let's put it that way. Yeah, you're putting a Tallarico guy in charge. But because, just like with Barry Weiss, Derek, you know, this is Oliver Darcy's piece last night, notably, Bilton, a technology journalist, has no television news or managerial experience. It's the same sort of things that were thrown at Barry Weiss. Well, she's never run a newsroom before. So how could she possibly know any or have any idea about what is news, how to run a newsroom, how to decide what is news and not news? It's the same sort of thing being applied to this guy. And all he's done, as far as we've heard, has sent out a bunch of emails and done a few interviews with media reporters saying, you know, I'm not changing the newscast. It's still going to have like three or four long form pieces. I'm going to meet with everybody. I'm going to compile a notebook. I'm going to find out what works, what doesn't work, what do people want to do more of, and then we'll go from there. I mean, it sounds so germane, and yet it's being treated like we're going to make Donald Trump the executive producer.
1: What does it say about the sense of entitlement that, realistically, the one story that really set off, I mean, aside from Barry Weiss's existence and her willingness to listen to, not be convinced by, but listen to voices with which she disagrees, the Cicotte prison story, it was the story at the time. She pulled the story because Trump administration, blah, blah, blah, they didn't want it. When all she did, at least according to me, and you follow this much more closely, she said, this story isn't ready yet. We need comment from the administration. We need somebody from the other side to before we can run this. Otherwise, it looks biased.
0: Yeah. No, that's all it was. She simply was like, could you try to, like, get a comment or someone on camera from the administration to kind of say why sending people there is a good move on their part? And then you can do it as is. That was it. And because of that, you know, it created this entire sort of media firestorm.
1: Who else is out over at 60 Minutes? Is Scott Pelley gone?
0: No, unfortunately. So Scott Pelley, Bill Whitaker, Leslie Stahl, and John Wertheim, who does a lot of the sports stories, remain. Cecilia Vega was shown the door. Infamously, she was at ABC News for many years. She would be the kind of person that would be like, Joe Biden's going to sign this executive order today claiming that he's fighting for you on X, Y, and Z. She went over to CBS and did all kinds of stuff. She had a thing on ICE. She had a thing on a bunch of diplomats who quit the U.S. government because they didn't like the fact that they supported Israel's right to existence, the Trump administration, that is. She went on election night and said all kinds of things, claiming that if Trump doesn't start counting the votes fast enough, we're going to end up in a situation where there's going to be riots in the streets. I mean, all kinds of invective that is just totally insane. So she's gone out with her own I'm Spartacus email saying she fears what comes next for the future of the legendary broadcast. And she says she feels like she's been censored this past year, 60 Minutes, and it's dangerous for democracy, Derek. Dangerous for democracy. Give me a break.
1: These people are heroes. Just ask them. Not all heroes wear capes, but all of them have giant Lucite awards created for the express purpose of giving themselves awards. So, you know, it's suckers try to cure cancer, whereas other people ask obvious questions of liberals and make sure that they're edited for content and coherence. Now, also this week, Curtis Houck, we've got the dribs and drabs. I'm sure next Tuesday you're off so you can sit and read Jill Biden's new book. We're seeing the media reconcile again with something they'd much rather forget. It's like the ex that they regret dating coming back to the high school reunion. Like, oh, God, I forgot I dated that chick. Crazy. And you just try to avoid them, but they can't avoid them. And Jill is now reminding them all that they were complicit in a cover-up over Joe Biden's senility. And they seem to be a little bit indignant about this. And they're trying to rewrite their own history yet again at her expense. Or am I reading it wrong?
0: No, I think this is really interesting. But number one, she is the first person from the Biden administration world to come out with a White House memoir, which I think is a huge, like, own goal that no cabinet secretary came out with anything.
1: Don't forget about Karine Jean-Pierre. She bought.
0: Oh yeah, Karine Jean-Pierre. I clawed through that one, but yeah, that was an affront to the English language and to my time on this earth. But Rita Braver, who did this interview, has done multiple softball interviews with Jill Biden over the years, 2020, 2021. She was married to the late longtime book publish lawyer and Democrat debate prep expert Bob Barnett for many years. So there's that piece of it. And also, I think this all just boils down to any sort of outrage you're seeing about what she said, Derek, is not necessarily because she, you know, says that nothing was going on that was wrong, which I have learned that if you think someone's having a stroke, you should take them to Waffle House. Because that's what Joe Biden did, but
1: you know the very thin syrup there, you get the real maple syrup, helps thin the blood, so it works out.
0: Yeah, I mean, maybe she was onto something, but no, it's because they were caught. It's because that this led to an electoral loss. It has nothing to do with Joe Biden's health or feeling like they were duped or embarrassed, even though they certainly are. They made them look like idiots. They made
1: Have you guys seen anything particularly egregious of people who were, like, Abby Phillip was, you know, chastising people for saying Joe Biden was losing a step. And now last night she's running on her show going, I can't believe Jill's out there trying to claim this stuff. Like, there's clip after clip after clip of you chastising anybody who brought up Joe Biden's age and senility, and now suddenly when it's undeniable, they'll deny, and then say they were on the other side all along. Is there anybody who's particularly egregious that you've seen so far? And this is before we even really know what's in the book.
0: Yeah, or seen the whole entire interview. I mean, you do have nightly news. You have Gabe Gutierrez point out that, the debate wasn't even in the DNC autopsy, and it's an issue of transparency now threatening to loom over the midterms because her answer is so different from what we have heard from top Democrats at the time. And I think that's the other thing, too. You have Nancy Cordes last night on CBS, Hallie Jackson on NBC News. They all played the clips of saying, wait a second, what Joe Biden says here is different than her behavior after the debate, where she said Joe answered every single question. So they're going after her.
1: It's like watching a baby giraffe stand up for the first time on ice every once in a while, Curtis, when they accidentally do journalism. It's like, oh, look at it. He's wobbly in the leg. They don't know what to do. They're the person that
0: grew into the couch. We know how to play old clips.
1: Yeah. No, the people in the news don't follow the news. That's why I'm grateful for Newsbusters existing. Curtis Houck runs a show over there. Thanks for coming on Friday. Have a great weekend, Curtis.
0: You as well, my friend. Take care.
1: Let's go to the Hadid Carpet Cleaning Traffic Center for another update on the beautiful weather in the roads.
2: In Woodbridge, there was an accident on the Prince William Parkway southbound between County Complex Court and Ridgefield Road. Two lanes are blocked and traffic is jammed from Hoadley Road. Follow police direction there. In addition, there is an accident in the Lorton area on Route 1 northbound near Pohick Road where three lanes are blocked and traffic is jammed from Lorton Road. Also in Delaplane, a portion of 17 is closed between Meadowbank Lane and 3 Fox Lane due to an accident right near Delaplane Grade Lane, that in the Delaplane area in Fauquier County. And in Prince George's County, watch out for an accident on Eastbound 450 at 51st Street. Now from GarageDoorRepair.com, here's a WMAL Weather Channel forecast.
3: It'll stay on the mild side through the weekend. Looks like a really nice last weekend of May. Then things begin to warm up a little more next week. A dry pattern on hand. A mainly clear sky the rest of the day and into tonight. Eventual low around 60. Mostly sunny Saturday. Cool north breezes. High 73. A few north wind gusts up over 20 miles an hour. Sunny weather on Sunday, lows in the low 50s, highs up in the mid-70s. I'm meteorologist Mark Thibodeau from the Weather Channel on WMAL.
1: Beautiful, sunny, get outside, 79 degrees.
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12: 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I'm Maria Leaf. The renaming of the Trump Kennedy Center has been struck down by a federal judge. Judge Christopher Cooper saying in his ruling, quote, the Kennedy Center's organic statute makes it crystal clear that the center is to be named for President Kennedy, and it cannot bear any other formal name or public memorial based on the board's unilateral say-so. Congress gave the Kennedy Center its name, and only Congress can change it. The judge further ruling that while repairs can take place, the center can't close for 2 years. Moments ago, in a lengthy post on Truth Social, President Trump responded. He expressed his displeasure with the ruling, but says the building will be transferred back to Congress so that they can make the decision on how to proceed with renovations. New York Governor Kathy Hochul signing a bill to restrict state and local police from cooperating in civil enforcement with ICE agents.
13: We are banning masks for all law enforcement in the state of New York. Next, we are also making sure that people have a constitutional right to go to court if the federal government, ICE agents, have violated their rights.
12: Law enforcement across the state reportedly pushing back on Hochul's bill, saying that they're looking to take legal action against the governor's latest decision. WMAL traffic and weather next.
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1: Welcome back as we get ready to wrap up the program. As you get in your cars and you drive off in that frustrating traffic, you can look into the summer. Last week is the unofficial beginning of summer, although this weekend has the summer weather, and summer doesn't technically begin until June 21st, but summer movie season is upon us. And there's only one person that's worth talking to about movies, as far as I'm concerned. It's Christian Toto, host of the Hollywood in Toto podcast, and he joins us now. How are you doing, Christian?
22: I'm great. How are you?
1: I'm doing well. First off, let me just ask you, what movie are you looking forward to the most this summer that that people have heard about?
22: Yeah, I mean, I think the two ones that I really am intrigued by are because of the directors involved. It's Steven Spielberg. He has an alien invasion style movie called Disclosure Day. We really didn't know much about it. It's an alien movie, but we don't know. You know, there's so much mystery around it, but that's good. I like that. I don't want to just go into a theater knowing almost everything about
1: there's
22: it.
1: There was a preview or something the other day that word has begun to leak about this movie. So far, early buzz is good, but you can't talk. You can watch it, but you can't see it. You can't say too much about it. So we don't know. It's not coming out until June 12th.
22: Yeah, and also what happens in Hollywood now, they have these first reaction stories. So you have a bunch of influencers who get first crack at the screenings, and it's almost always glowing and positive, and you really have to discount those kinds of comments. So
1: tell us anything? Because Spielberg is Spielberg. He doesn't need that.
22: He doesn't, but that's just the way the new system works. You know, Spielberg isn't even Spielberg anymore as far as box office. The Fablemans was not a hit. West Side Story was not a hit. And I don't think he's released a banger of a film in a while. Maybe Lincoln, you know. So, listen, he still is who he is. He's a genius, and I have all the respect in the world for him, and I'm always curious about what he has up his sleeve. And frankly, when he does popcorn movies, they're great. So I'm hoping this is that.
1: And the other one, because of the director?
22: Yeah, Christopher Nolan. He did Oppenheimer. He's done the Batman films. This is called The Odyssey, obviously based on the classic source material, big cast, Matt Damon, Anne Hathaway, you name it, they're in there. And there's some controversy about the casting. Lupita Nyong'o is going to be starring as Helen of Troy, and usually that's a person of Caucasian descent. Yeah. And of course, that's causing a bit of a kerfuffle. Elliot Page is there. We don't know what role Page will play. I'm trying to ignore that. Just know that Nolan is a very talented director.
1: Well, Nolan's the kind of guy who reuses actors. So once you're sort of in the stable, most of the people he's worked with one way or another, even in the bit parts, he brings them back. Damon, he's worked.
22: Yeah.
1: So Elliot or Ellen Page, whatever, was from what was the Inception.
22: Inception.
1: So it's not surprising that they'd go that way again, but it'd be curious to see how he uses it. It's not. I don't think conservatives care, to be honest with you, Christian Toto. I think it's the fact that we respond because we're held to it. You know, the way the left responds, that we just go, all right, well, you want to set these standards, choke on them. kind of thing. I don't think anybody really cares that Lupita Luongo is a hell of an actress and she's a good-looking woman. And so, you know, maybe she wouldn't launch 1,000 ships in out of Troy, but she'd get a good, you know, 600-700 of them going.
22: Exactly. We're quibbling over the final numbers there. Yeah, listen, Nolan is a unique talent. And the fact that he made Oppenheimer into a blockbuster is crazy. It's a historical film.
1: It's a high school assignment. You know, it's like
22: it's
1: a term paper, but it was a compelling movie.
22: Yeah, it's like an eat your vegetables film on paper, but it made it a blockbuster because he is that unique. So I'm looking forward to that. And you know, actually, on a different level, Scary Movie is coming soon. I think it's the sixth film in the franchise. The Wayans brothers are all back, and they're promising to offend us, to say all the jokes they can't share. I can't wait. You know, it's an imperfect franchise, but I think they've been away for a while, and I just love the idea that they don't want to play by the rules. And I think it's exciting. I think it'd be a huge hit.
1: I've never seen any of the Scream movies nor the Scary movies, but I appreciate this. I appreciate them both, particularly the Scary movies, because I loved, you know, those sorts of movies. Like, one of my favorite movies of all time, Top Secret. It's great. I think it holds up if you like that sense of humor. And for a long time, they weren't making those kind of movies, the parody movies. At least they weren't making them well. They were sort of one-trick pony movies. So if it's a franchise that lasts, you know, there are three Naked Gun movies. We'll forget the reboot happened. But there are three Naked Gun movies because they're good in and of themselves as they mock the genre. And so there's that. But you got to talk about the ugly. And there are a lot of stories, Christian Toto, about Supergirl. Now, I have two girls, 1 7, 1 9, if there's a chick flick or a superhero or whatever movie, they're all about it. They have no interest in this, and I'm not trying to give them interest in it. They saw her cameo in the Superman movie or the small bit part in there, and like, she's drunk, she's like seemingly mean to the dog or whatever. It just... they have no interest in this. I don't know. I never read comic books of Supergirl, but I know the general story of it. I did watch some of the TV show with Melissa Benoit or whatever her name is. But there doesn't seem to be any, not only interest in this movie, but need for this movie. If you're trying to recreate a Marvel Cinematic Universe out of the DC characters, why do you go to Supergirl and make her drunk?
22: I that cameo was one of the weirdest things I've seen in a many long time in movies, and I've been doing this for quite some time. I couldn't figure it out. They're trying to say that she's messy, she's imperfect. I don't understand that angle. The actress, Millie Alcock, who's playing Supergirl, has been dismissive and weird in press interviews. I don't think that Superman, that film, was the real springboard that anyone really hoped for, even though it did make a significant amount of money, but not huge. I don't get it. The trailers for this new film don't excite me as a geek. The fact that your daughters are nonplussed is understandable, especially why is she acting so funny, Daddy? Well, it's having a little bit hard to suss out. But it could be a perfect storm that leads to a dud. And, you know, I think the box office here is doesn't have to be huge. But, you know, I think what we're seeing in the theaters right now is that people are attracted to different things for different reasons. There are a couple of horror movies that are out this weekend that are doing gangbuster business. And I think it speaks to the changing tastes in Hollywood, where Hollywood is still thinking, oh, it's a superhero movie. We'll make it great. That's what we're going to do. No, I think the audiences are evolving. And if Hollywood doesn't understand that, I think they're in trouble.
1: Well, I love Marvel. I'm going to go see the new Spider-Man movie. I'm looking forward to Doomsday. Pretty much most of the Marvel movies I'm interested in. DC, I'm the wrong person for. But I always liked Batman, but the characters don't seem compelling. Do you think it was a mistake to try and compete with the Marvel universe and bring somebody from the Marvel universe in James Gunn to sort of reshape the DC universe? They're two different. They're almost like two different genres. One is in the real world. The other one is in where they name cities based on their size. Smallville, Middletown. you can't ape. If DC was just going to be DC, I'd assume it would be better, but they're trying to be Marvel.
22: I get your point. I agree for the most part. I think the bigger issue is that James Gunn isn't really the talented guy that we've been told he is. I think he really creatively was spent after Guardians of the Galaxy. I think he's too immature a storyteller. I don't think he's the visionary that he's been depicted to be. I think that DC is in real trouble. And by the way, it's a little point, it's a very minor issue, but why in the world would you bring Crypto the dog into this universe and then make him CGI? You couldn't get a real dog to go through those faces? It's so phony, so fake, so false, and so indicative of what's going wrong with this whole franchise.
1: Well, you mentioned the horror movie. Obsession, that's the one, right? That's the one that's blowing up the box office. The story of the director, the guy behind this movie, is fascinating to me. He's making YouTube videos with a comedy troupe, and he somehow manages to parlay that into a low-budget, original horror movie that is, according to my boss saw it last weekend, it's apparently very well done. Everybody I know who's seen it absolutely thinks it's a great movie, and you don't hear that kind of praise for a horror movie. It scared me, or it's gory, and they're talking about this like it's a good movie.
22: Yeah, Obsession is bizarre in that it keeps growing at the box office. Movies don't do that. Movies come out, they make X amount of money, then they make a little bit less or a lot less. It's just the way the pattern goes. This one keeps increasing. And again, this is a movie that was made for either $1 million or less than $1 million. And it's made maybe 70 plus million right now at the U.S. box office, more elsewhere. It's crazy. I mean, I've been covering this for such a long time. I can't remember any situation that was quite like this. The word of mouth is explosive. And this is a YouTuber who went to the movies, basically, kind of got called up to the show. And then this weekend, another film is coming out called Backrooms. It's another YouTuber who's called up to make movies in Hollywood, and he's 20 years old. The Backrooms director is 20, and the other fellow is 26, Curry Barker. It's a whole new wave of filmmakers who are very smart, very unique, very individualistic, and we need it. We need it in Hollywood right now. We need some fresh voices and fresh ideas.
1: You know, when it comes to streaming, Christian Toto, the television shows, there's a lot of reality shows. There's a lot of poor quality shows because there are so many outlets that need content that they're willing to take it. Yep. There are gems in there, too. Don't get me wrong. But there's only so much genius to go around, and they need much more than genius can provide to fill the streaming services. Whereas in movies, they get to pick from YouTube, from the streaming, from the people with their iPhones and the time to figure out how to do it, to go and say, all right, you're worth it, and you can take a bet. Here's $1 million, which, you know, you and I would go, yes, $1 million. But for a movie is nothing. It's a day's worth of production, a half a day's worth of post-production on a Christopher Nolan movie. Do you think this could lead, for all the bad that the internet has brought us and all the garbage streaming on YouTube, that this could be bring a resurgence to Hollywood?
22: I think it could be, because I think you're dealing with storytellers who are weaned on a format and a technology that is very flexible, that is very powerful, that is very able to kind of do a lot of different things. And so if you're given that training, that background, you can sit at home and just learn and grow and expand and evolve, and all of a sudden your vision becomes a reality and it's up on YouTube. So I think the tools are so fascinating that if you do have talent and you have that sort of that inspiration within you, you're not limited anymore. You can do it on your own. And then all of a sudden you do something that goes viral and Hollywood says, hey, so-and-so, we've got a big check for you. Come work with us.
1: You can get all your practice for free. Spielberg and Ron Howard were making movies, they had to have some money because they had to buy the equipment. They had to buy the film. They had to buy all this stuff. Now, you have it in your pocket already. Now, I've got to talk to you about kids' movies. My kids, I know I'm going to see more movies, kids' movies this year than I care to see, but there are a lot of parents listening. Toy Story 5. It's an interesting concept. The enemy, the bad guy, whatever, was like an iPad. Any parent in the last 10 years has dealt with this. But does that franchise still have legs, do you think?
22: Yeah, I just looked at some box office predictions, and it's going to be massive. And listen, it's a franchise where you don't have a clunker. The first three films were amazing. People said, please stop, don't make more. And then Toy Story 4 was excellent. I think it's not as good as 3, but these are all high-quality productions. It's the very best of Pixar. You've got those classic voices, you know, Tim Allen, Tom Hanks, you name it. There's no reason to believe this isn't going to be massive this summer.
1: Well, those celebs, Tim Allen and Tom Hanks, get to dictate the terms, and they don't need the paycheck. So if you get them, you got to assume that you laid gold at their feet in the script, right?
22: Oh yeah, yeah. Listen, it's an easy paycheck for them, but they've got some gravitas on the line. They understand you can't just crank out a meaningless sequel in this saga. It means a lot to Pixar, to Disney, to the whole box office world. It's going to be huge. And also, you've got Minions and Monsters, which I am personally dreading. But
1: see, that's the other end of the spectrum. I'm going to be forced to see that one, too. But the last Despicable Me movie, even my kids were like, there wasn't really much of a plot.
22: Well, your kids are growing up, I think. That's part of the problem.
1: They're much better critics than I am. But is that just... At a certain point, it becomes hammering a check. Like, you go, well, if we just put this out, if we put 90 minutes on the screen, we're going to make money kind of thing.
22: Well, speaking of that, there's a live-action Moana, which we didn't need at all. You get to see Dwayne Johnson actually on screen rather than just his voice in a cartoon character. I think that movie's going to make a whole bunch of money, too. I mean, I think it's summertime, it's air conditioning, kids need entertainment.
1: But are we getting to, like, Moana wasn't out all that long ago.
22: Nope.
1: The other live-action Disney movies, they took a while to come out. They're like, all right, we don't have any new ideas. Let's go back 20 years. This one seems to be going back 20 minutes.
22: Yeah, I mean, Snow White took forever, but not this one. So we'll have to wait and see if there's a pent-up demand or not.
1: And then I got to ask you about, I have not seen, I don't know if you've seen The Mandalorian and Grogu.
22: Yes.
1: I liked the first two seasons. The third season, I didn't think had a point. I hear that this movie doesn't have much of a plot, but if you just go in appreciating the adventure and the fight scenes, you can enjoy it?
22: Yeah.
1: Would you say that?
22: It's literally all there is. It's dumb, it's pointless, it's plotless. The dialogue will make your ears bleed. And it's busy. There's lots of
1: creatures. You missed your calling in sales there, Christian. Your dialogue. Put that on the poster. The dialogue will make your ears bleed.
22: It's got the cute Grogu. There are a couple other creatures that are adorable. Then they got the scary ones. That's literally all there is. And the fact that this is Star Wars, this you know, beloved franchise, and this is all they can crank out after 6-7 years of being away from the movies, it's a touch embarrassing, I'll put it that way. But again, it's harmless. It's inoffensive. It's not going to piss people off. It just is. It just is.
1: And I have to ask you, are you hearing anything yet about Spider-Man Brand New Day? The trailers look pretty interesting to me, dealing with Peter Parker after a memory of him has been wiped out of all of humanity, and he's trying to deal and trying to get his life back.
22: It's been a very sturdy franchise as well. Tom Holland is excellent in the title role. I guess it is interesting because the love story between him and MJ gets interrupted by that memory burst, so... We shall see, but again, that's another story where you've got a ton of goodwill, where the previous installments have gotten better and better. And even though there's superhero fatigue per se, I don't see it with Spider-Man. I think it's going to be big.
1: Well, that's the difference in compelling characters. I mean, DC has a TV show coming out about Green Lanterns, and literally nobody, people were asking for not that. It's not like nobody was asking for it. People were expressly saying, please God, no.
22: Make it stop.
1: Last question for you, really. Yeah. You've got 15 seconds. Any sleepers coming this summer?
22: Wow. You know, nothing is on my radar per se. I feel like the sleepers are already these two horror films that just are like art house hits and are overperforming to the nth degree. You never know. I will say, I got a sneak peek at Power Ballad. It's the new film from the director of Once and Sing Street. I think the embargo is still in place, but the story itself is on paper very charming. It's about
1: Paul Rudd, the trailers are out there. It looks good.
22: Yeah. Yeah. So he's a wedding singer who used to be a rocker, and then this young boy band guy comes along and steals one of his songs. It's a huge hit, and there's the conflict. So that filmmaker is genius. If you haven't seen Begin Again or Sing Street or Once, they're wonderful films. And
1: Christian Toto, the Hollywood and Toto podcast, thank you so much for spending some of your Friday with us.
22: Thank you.
1: Let's go to the Hadid Carpet Cleaning Traffic Center for one last check on weather and roads.
0: In the district, a portion of 5th Street is still closed with police activity in Northwest between Rittenhouse Street and Van Buren Street. And you will still find fire department activity shutting down East Capitol Street, East and Westbound between 1st Street and 2nd Street in Northeast. This also has 1st Street closed between Independence Avenue and Constitution Avenue. 395 still jams up between the Pentagon and the 14th Street Bridge heading northbound, and the freeway is still jammed up between the 14th Street Bridge and the 3rd Street Tunnel. In Woodbridge, there is still an accident southbound on the Prince William Parkway between County Complex Court and Ridgefield Road, where two lanes are still blocked. And in Prince George's County, watch out for the incident on Maryland 450 eastbound at 51st Street. Now from GarageDoorRepair.com, here's a WMAL weather channel forecast.
2: Nice stretch of weather ahead this weekend. Maybe just a little cool for the last weekend of May. We'll see a generally clear sky the rest of the day and into tonight. Eventual low tonight, about 60. Mostly sunny on Saturday, high 73. Sunshine on Sunday, low 52, high 76. I'm meteorologist Mark Thibodeau from the Weather Channel on WMAL.
1: Beautiful. Like I say, it's going to be a beautiful weekend. Right now, sunny, 79 degrees. That's all the time we have for this week. But we'll be back to do it again. Start it up on Monday. Have a great weekend.
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18: WMAL News at 6. I'm Maria Leaf. President Trump making a final determination on a proposed deal with Iran.
19: The president says he is in the Situation Room to make a final determination on whether to move forward on a deal to end the war with Iran. In a social media post, President Trump says Iran must agree to never have a nuclear weapon and immediately reopen the Strait of Hormuz with no tolls. The U.S. would end a naval blockade, preventing access to Iranian ports. And he says the U.S. would unearth Iran's highly enriched uranium to have it destroyed. In addition, President Trump says no money would be exchanged until further notice. Iran is seeking a lifting of sanctions as part of an agreement. At the White House, Jared Halpern, Fox News.
18: An investigation underway tonight into a multi-vehicle fatal crash in Stafford County.
20: Five people are dead and more than 40 injured after a bus heading from New York to Charlotte failed to slow for traffic along I-95 southbound. The incident happened around 2:30 this morning, about 2 miles south of the Quantico exit. A preliminary investigation from Virginia State Police shows traffic was slowing for an overnight work zone, but the bus didn't slow and struck several vehicles, including forcing a Chevy Suburban into an Acura. Five fatalities in the vehicles hit by the bus, 44 patients taken to hospitals, three with critical injuries. The bus driver was also injured. Charges are pending. Scotland on WMAL and WMAL.com.
18: Maryland's election chief says he's confident the vote count for the June 23rd primary will be accurate.
21: This is not an ideal situation.
22: After a vendor mailed out hundreds of thousands of ballots to voters, with some getting the wrong party ballot, Jared DeMarinis told the State Elections Board the decision was made to send replacement ballots to all 560,000 mail-in voters. That means a lot of people received two ballots.
21: We want everyone to vote the replacement ballot, but at the end of the day, if all we receive back is one ballot, we will count that ballot if it's the correct ballot.
22: DeMarinis says all ballots will be checked to make sure voters vote only once and only for their registered party. John Matthews on WMAL and WMAL.com.
18: Former Attorney General Pam Bondi speaking before the House Committee on Oversight and Government Reform today regarding the Jeffrey Epstein files.
28: The transcribed interview took place behind closed doors, which we're told is a common practice for some of these transcribed interviews in front of the House Oversight Committee. Others in the investigation, like Bill and Hillary Clinton, came under subpoena, so they were under oath, a little bit different there. Bondi was fired from her position as Attorney General early last month. She was on the job for about 14 months, and from the moment she came into office, the Jeffrey Epstein files were a recurring problem she couldn't escape. Last July, the DOJ put out a memo announcing the Epstein case would essentially be closed. In the following months, the department eventually released about 3 million pages of documents, but no definitive so-called client list.
18: Fox's David Spunt. On Wall Street, the Dow finished the day up 363 points, the S&P 500 up 16, the NASDAQ up 55. WMAL traffic and weather next.
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2: In the district, a portion of 5th Street is still closed with police activity in Northwest between Rittenhouse Street and Van Buren Street, and you will still find fire department activity shutting down East Capitol Street east and westbound between 1st Street and 2nd Street northeast. This also has 1st Street closed between Independence Avenue and Constitution Avenue. 395 still jams up between the Pentagon and the 14th Street Bridge heading northbound, and the freeway is still jammed up between the 14th Street Bridge and the 3rd Street Tunnel. In Woodbridge, there is still an accident southbound on the Prince William Parkway between County Complex Court and Ridgefield Road, where two lanes are still blocked. And in Prince George's County, watch out for the incident on Maryland 450 eastbound at 51st Street. Now from GarageRepair.com, here's a WMAL Weather Channel forecast.
18: Clear tonight, lows in the 60s, sunny tomorrow, highs in the low 70s, 80 at Reagan National. I'm Maria Leaf on News Talk 105.9 WMAL.
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Welcome, Mark Levin here. Our number, 877-381-3811. 877-381-3811. That be me. We've been getting a lot of calls lately. All right, well, the president posted today, and they announced today, that they're in, they couldn't tell if they're in a preliminary agreement or he's about to go into a preliminary agreement with the enemy. And I don't think there's anything new. No nukes, no, enriched uranium, so forth and so on. I believe they're a little clearer on when money would be released, when certain targets are made, things of that sort, and so forth. Here's my problem. By the way, I'm on Hannity tonight. I don't know what time, 9 p.m., but sometime that hour. Hannity, 9 p.m. Eastern time on Fox, and I'll state my position there. I'm sure it'll be very much appreciated, Mr. Producer. Anyway, look, my position, the president will do what he wants. He's in charge. I'm not in charge, but I'm in the business of giving my thoughts about these things, and it won't surprise you and the radio audience at all. I don't believe in any deal with the enemy for several reasons, and I will summarize them. Number one, the enemy cannot be trusted. They're terrorists. Number two, for 47 years, they have lied, cheated, and stolen. That is, for 47 years, every single agreement they've signed, they have violated. Number three, their ideology and their fundamentalism, going back to 7th century, does not even permit them to make a deal with us that they intend to honor. They exist for the very purpose of spreading this Islamist revolution. And they're not going to sign papers with the West, us, the big Satan, and conclude, okay, now we have an obligation that's bigger than God.

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1: Go back in there after all of this, because they will have advanced even further. I am troubled very much that I don't hear them talking at all about ballistic missiles. It was the ballistic missiles that did all the damage during the war, both in Israel and the Arab countries. And we're led to believe that the Arabs don't want to continue the war because they're worried about ballistic missiles being fired and destroying their energy sectors. So where's the ballistic missile issue? The drones. They're very sophisticated drones now, thanks to the Russians. They do enormous damage. Hezbollah. Iran wants Hezbollah tucked within the agreement. Hezbollah must be separated out from the agreement, because Hezbollah is raining missiles down on Israel, its communities, its neighborhoods in the north, and now they're reaching into the central part of Israel. Israel's having to depopulate these areas, and they cannot put up with that any more than we would put up with it if some terrorist group was firing missiles at us and hitting Texas or New Mexico or Arizona or what have you. Moreover, we have told Israel that they can take defensive military actions against Hezbollah. That's got to stop. We got to stop telling them what to do, and if they want to wipe out Hezbollah, go for it. Because right now, Hamas, which we promised would be disarmed in phase two, has not been. And during these so-called ceasefire for 6 weeks, Hezbollah has violated it every minute of the day. Every minute of the day. There is literally nothing that convinces me, and I don't think you, that this terrorist Islamist regime, that this barbarian regime, has any intention of complying with the terms of this agreement for any significant period of time, certainly not after Trump leaves office. And therein lies the problem, enforceability. The claim is that this will contain the Iranian regime. There's no proof for that. In fact, the proof is otherwise, in my humble opinion. The evidence is that they won't. Now, President Trump has done a lot to deal with this regime. He's done more than any president in the last half century. This was dropped in his lap. In his first term, he got rid of the Obama deal because they were the enemy to get nuclear weapons. That was Obama's contribution. Before Obama, there was Carter. Carter ushered in 1979. This Islamo-Nazi regime, our enemy. And then there's Biden, who literally funded their conventional and nuclear weapons programs with tens of billions of dollars in relief. We must never do that. Anybody who believes that any relief we provide, and that's suggested here in this initial part of the agreement, that will be used to improve the lot of the people there, to make sure they're fed and so forth, is smoking something. That'll be used by the regime to strengthen the regime, to pay the army, to pay the IRGC, to take care of the regime. You don't slaughter 50,000 of your own people and then take money, precious money that you don't have that comes into your government, and give it to those people. That's not what they're going to do. And for the life of me, I've never understood why we don't arm these people. Train them and arm them. I've never understood this. So I have a different perspective, that's all. And I'm putting my reputation on the line right now. Whether it's the next few years, whether it's the next many years, whether it's after my lifetime, that this regime will not comply with the essential elements of this deal. Period. That's my problem.

0: Now, here's the thing, America. Every generation before has a tremendous sacrifice, some incredible sacrifice, done what needs to be done to ensure that the following generation will be safe and free. That's right. We've gone to wars over this. People have sacrificed everything over this. That's why when we talk about the price of gasoline, I get very annoyed. I understand the price of gasoline is expensive and it hurts a lot of people. But you want to see real sacrifice, you look at history, our history, and our recent history. I fear that we've become weak as a society. Not you in this audience, you're strong or you wouldn't be here, but you know what I'm talking about. I really do. When you look all over the world, when you look at mankind and mankind's history, look at the Roman Republic and then Empire. The Republic lasted a little under 500 years, then Caesar came in and turned it into an empire. The Empire, the Western Empire, lasted for about another 500 years. The Eastern Empire lasted more, but that's irrelevant. So basically, Rome itself lasted 1,000 years. Republican, part of it, the first half of it, and then the second half, the dictatorship, the emperor. In the end, what defeated it? Weakness from within. Inflation. They couldn't stop spending money. Corruption in the elite class, in the political class. What else? Immigration. Then the attacks by the Huns and the barbarians. They not only let their guard down, it was over a period of decades that they let their guard down. They didn't have the will to survive. They destroyed themselves. Sound familiar? Importing into our own country the enemy, whether it's Marxists or Islamists, seriously? Importing it into our own country, bringing it into our politics, into our schools, our classrooms. These are the actions of a nation that does not want to survive, and not actions of a nation that wants to commit suicide. And what drives me crazy is that's not you and me. That's probably a third of the population and probably 70-80% of the so-called elitist ruling class members. We love our country. We've got a lot of challenges, don't we? Donald Trump is doing what he thinks is right. He loves the country, unlike the Democrats. He loves our Constitution, unlike the Democrats. He's not looking to change the citizenry, unlike the Democrats. He knows Iran's an enemy, unlike the Democrats. They give him aid and comfort. The Democrats, through their statements and actions, that have caused the Iranian regime to become even more stubborn and resisting. But on this issue, on how do we end this, I have my own opinion. And I draw my own opinion based on my own reasoning capabilities. I look at the history of the regime. I look at the ideology of the regime. I look at how the regime is conducting itself even now during a so-called ceasefire. I look how the regime treats its own people versus the elite. The character, such as it is, of the regime, the intentions of the regime, the goals of the regime. And from my perspective, unless this regime is destroyed, it'll be back and it'll be worse. It would be nice if the nation united around the president, made it easier. Be nice if the Democrat Party wasn't giving aid and comfort to the enemy and undermining our president. It would be nice. But all that said, I don't think a deal is the answer. That's just one man's opinion. I'll be right back.
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0: Folks, history is unfolding right before our eyes. 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
2: In the district, everything has been reopened on East Capitol Street between 1st Street and 2nd Street Northeast. And 1st Street has been reopened between Independence Avenue and Constitution Avenue. All of the fire department activity has been cleared from the roadway. However, you will still find a closure in northwest of 5th Street between Rittenhouse Street and Van Buren Street. That due to police activity. Look out for accident activity still in Prince George's County on Maryland 450 at 51st Street. Earlier accidents in Fairfax on Route 1 northbound between Polk Road and Telegraph Road now cleared, but there is still a crash on the Prince William Parkway southbound between County Complex Court and Ridgefield Road, where two lanes remain blocked. Now from GarageDoorRepair.com, here's a WMAL Weather Channel forecast.
3: Clear tonight, lows in the 60s, sunny tomorrow, highs in the low 70s.
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0: Breaking news reported by Eyal Yacobi online. He's really quite sharp. A new report claims the Trump administration restrained Israel from using its full capabilities against Iran. It planned to mobilize Kurds. The Kurdish forces were shelved under heavy pressure from Erdogan of Turkey. Yeah, it doesn't sound like Netanyahu controls the president, does it? Do you, Mr. Producer? So Turkey intervened, argued against us mobilizing and arming the Kurdish forces, and also to prevent the Israelis from really unloading on the Iranians and its full capabilities against them. And we sided with Turkey, according to this report. Now, I'm telling you now, that's just foolish. Very, very foolish. Erdogan is the enemy. Erdogan is a national socialist Islamist. That's what he is. He's taken Turkey, that was actually a secular democracy that Ataturk had set up, and he's destroyed the governing system. He's thrown tens of thousands of people in prison. He's, quote-unquote, disappeared people. He's tried to destroy the Kurds. There's 25 million Kurds there. You know, it's no joke. And so all this trash talk on the Kurds are saying, we didn't get any arms. We didn't steal any arms. We don't know what anybody's talking about. And according to this report, they didn't get arms. In fact, it was shelved under heavy pressure from Erdogan. I'm just saying. And I think that was, in my humble opinion, a big fail in that regard, because that was the opportunity to give the Iranian people the opportunity, as they say, to rise up. And, of course, there's absolutely no talk about the Iranian people. So, look, I'm not here to be a wet blanket. I'm not here to throw a wrench into the works. I'm here to raise serious substantive issues. And I wouldn't be me, and I wouldn't be doing you a service of any kind by biting my tongue. I'm not here to sabotage, to stab in the back, any of that stuff. That's what the woke right neo-fascists do. They viciously attack the president, viciously attack MAGA, conservatism, the Republican Party. They want the Democrats to win. They want to create their own political entity. That's not me. That's not me. We can politely and civilly and legitimately raise issues. That's what America's all about. That's exactly what I'm doing. We'll be right back. With Donald Trump back in office, one of his biggest adversaries, top Democrat Dick Durbin of Chicago, is leading the charge to derail President Trump's agenda at every turn. 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
3: WMAL News at 6:30. I'm Maria Leaf. We're learning more about the bus crash overnight along I-95 in Stafford County. Virginia State Police say that the bus was operated by EMP Travel. It was heading from New York City to Charlotte, North Carolina, when it failed to slow down in a construction zone near Quantico, colliding with several vehicles. 5 people died. 44 others had to be taken to the hospital. The driver, 48-year-old Jing Dong of Staten Island, is in the hospital, and police say that charges are pending. The U.S. and Iran reaching a tentative agreement on Thursday to extend their ongoing ceasefire by 60 days. Congressman Buddy Carter from Georgia says he hopes that the two countries can eventually agree on a peace deal.
4: Iran is the one who is losing. Their economy is in shambles right now. They're losing $500 million a day just by not having their ports available, and they're not going to be able to continue that. So he's putting a squeeze on them.
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0: To arm the Iranian people, or the Kurds, doesn't matter to me, whatever can potentially work. Apparently they were blinded because Turkey's Erdogan didn't want to see it happen. That's pretty troubling to me. And according to another report, we won't, or did not, I should say, continue military operations during this long 2-week ceasefire that went on for 6.5 weeks because Saudi Arabia didn't want us to do it. Isn't that weird, Rich? Meanwhile, the Jews are in charge, you see. Israel's dragging us into these things. Say the woke right Jew haters, America haters, and now the Democrat Party officially. Well, there's more. You know, we have other enemies, and they're all watching this, and they don't seem to be very deterred by what's taking place. China's building launch pads near its nuclear missile silos, according to Reuters. in a remote China desert, a vast military complex is taking shape that some security scholars say appears built to ensure no American first strike on China's nuclear arsenal could reliably knock out Beijing's ability to hit back. China's nuclear missiles can already reach any city in America. Now, satellite images reviewed by Reuters show Beijing is building a sprawling web of launch pads, bunkers, communication nodes near the isolated nuclear silos that hold the Chinese military's longest-range missiles. Well, I'm glad they're friends with us, and we're friends with them, Mr. Producer. Imagine if we weren't. China's built more than 80 launch pads, three octagon-shaped installations. They have a map right here, Reuters does. In its remote northwest near the Hami nuclear silo field. The images reveal more than 80 pads for possible use by China's expanding fleet of mobile missile launchers and air defense batteries. I fear this is what Iran's going to be doing in 20 years. Please listen to me. If you want to get involved in this, you want to call politicians, and now's the time to do this. Because these kinds of weapons are in the hands of the Iranian regime. I don't care what the radical libertarians say. I don't care what the scumbags out there say, the mentally low IQ buffoons out there with microphones. Listen to me. I know what I'm talking about. I want you to imagine weapons like this in the hands of a 7th century terrorist regime that's not afraid to destroy itself as long as it destroys us. These are suicide bombers that seek nuclear weapons. They've only been attacking us relentlessly for 47 years. And they're going to be able to reach us soon with ballistic missiles, with nuclear warheads on them. Excuse me, cholera. The scale of the construction of these Chinese launch pads, which hasn't been previously reported, points to a sweeping expansion of hardened infrastructure designed to protect and operate China's land-based nuclear forces. Taken together, the network signals a significant upgrade in Beijing's efforts to ensure second strike capability, underscoring intensifying nuclear competition with the United States as tensions rise over issues such as Taiwan's sovereignty. So now they'll threaten us. Now they'll blackmail us. Two of the dozens of concrete pads you can see in the actual images. We can see this infrastructure is being built on a grand scale covering thousands of square kilometers of desert. Beyond the silo field, said Alexander Neal, an adjunct fellow at Harvard's Pacific Forum think tank. Depending on the precise capabilities, he said, we're looking at a very considerable enhancement and diversification of China's strategic nuclear deterrent. While we stand still, they keep moving. That's why these isolationists really work for the enemy. We should keep all of our ships in port, maybe even dry dock them. Same with our nuclear subs. We should keep our jets and our bombers in their hangars. Our Marines and our Army should hide out in the barracks. Unless something literally touches our continental United States, just ignore it. These damn fools will get all of us killed. The ability to protect its desert silos is key to China's stated goal of forging a minimal but credible nuclear deterrent, a policy grounded in the capacity to retaliate if it's struck first. And while the People's Liberation Army can fire nuclear weapons from submarines and aircraft, the silo fields in the northwestern region are the core of its nuclear forces. China's nuclear buildup is among the most scrutinized facets of President Xi's military modernization because of what some foreign diplomats describe as Beijing's lack of transparency and failed efforts by the United States to engage the Chinese leadership on its evolving nuclear capability. We engage them all the time, you morons. They're the enemy. They're evil. Cornerstone of China's doctrine is it's no first-use policy, meaning its forces wouldn't initiate a nuclear exchange. But some senior Western diplomats and analysts say China would possibly resort to nuclear coercion to limit outside involvement in a conflict over Taiwan. That's my concern. That's why they're building them. We're going to invade Taiwan, and you better stay the hell out of here. Now, what do you think we'll do? We'll stay the hell out of there because we're demonstrating this. We can't have Turkey and Saudi Arabia telling us what to do. Xi this month warned U.S. President Trump the mishandling of their country's disagreements over Taiwan, which China claims is its territory falsely, could lead them to a dangerous place. Taiwan government rejects China's sovereignty claim, and Taiwan is right. They have no claim. China's defense ministry didn't respond to questions and blah, blah, blah. The new desert infrastructure is centered on two octagon-shaped installations built over the past 6 years in eastern Xinjiang. Both are southwest of the Hami nuclear silo fields and so forth. Satellite image show. They got all these satellite images if you want to pull it up on the internet. I mean, these are very modern facilities. It's just incredible what they're doing, the amount of resources they pour into this stuff. The president wants to increase our defense budget to $1.5 trillion. That would make it the percentage of the gross domestic product that existed under Reagan. Oh, we can't spend that much. We got a lot of redistribution to do around here, you know. We got to nationalize this and nationalize that. Dumb bastards. Well, what do you make of this, ladies and gentlemen? What do you make of this? Now, one of the ways you can really cope with, to at least some extent, China, is through energy. They get a lot of their energy, not all of it, a lot of their energy from Venezuela and Iran. Venezuela is under control, and it looks like we're going to let Iran off the leash. It's the way I see it. That's the way I see it. Very, very worrisome. Hey, but what do I know, you know? What do I know? Well, I know a lot, actually. We need to increase our defense budget, yet look at our debt. We talked about this at length yesterday. Look at our debt. It's out of control. Our priorities are completely screwed up, but I don't see how we fix them with the Democrat Party the way it is. The way our system works, they can stop stuff. Stop it in its tracks. We have the thinnest of majorities. But ultimately, the problem is a significant number of our fellow citizens. If they would elect people who were responsible and responsive to this sort of thing, well, then we could do something about it, right? Then we could fix it. Then the enemy would be concerned. Then we can at least move as slowly as it would be to try to get the debt under control and so forth and so on. But we can't do it when we have citizens that elect a Mandami. We have citizens that elect a Bernie Sanders. When we have citizens who elect, and you can go right down the list, it becomes impossible. When you have 40% of the country that loves the country, you have 40% of the country that hates it, and 10% are trying to figure out where the bathroom is. It's problematic. You know, when you hear about Israel in the news, it's easy to think of headlines and politics or another conflict far away. But for families in Israel, the Holy Land, and Jews around the world, this is personal. Anti-Semitic attacks in the Holy Land and across the globe. Elderly Holocaust survivors who endured so much, again fearing for their lives. Families praying for the freedom to worship in safety. And in moments like these, your voice matters. Your voice matters, whoever you are, whatever your background. Because your voice can remind them they're not alone. The International Fellowship of Christians and Jews, with Christians and Jews standing shoulder to shoulder, is inviting you to leave a personal prayer. That's all. Personal prayer, a message of encouragement that will be delivered directly to someone in the Holy Land who needs hope right now. Can we do this, folks? Can we do this? I think we can. Can there be a live-in surge? Not filtered through the media, not lost online, personally delivered. a simple prayer, or a simple statement, few heartfelt words. They can lift the spirit of somebody facing fear, uncertainty, and isolation in the Holy Land. I know you Levinites can do this. I really do. This is more than support. This is standing. Standing with Israel and the International Fellowship of Christians and Jews when it matters the most. Just a kind word or a prayer. That's all. It doesn't matter what your background is. It makes no matter. Please go to levinforthefellowship.org. That's L-E-V-I-N for the fellowship.org. 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It means the world to these people. That's Levin, L-E-V-I-N, levinforthefellowship.org. We'll be right back.
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3: Earlier accidents in Woodbridge on the Prince William Parkway at County Complex Court have been cleared, and the accident in Lorton on Route 1 at Lorton Road cleared away, and the accident in Fauquier County on 17 northbound at Old Tavern Road now cleared from the roadway. However, in Delaplane, 17 remains shut down between Meadowbank Lane and Three Fox Lane due to an accident near Delaplane Great Road. There is an accident on New York Avenue eastbound between South Dakota Avenue and the Anacostia River Bridge. That has traffic jam from Bladensburg Road. And in Northwest on 66 westbound at the Roosevelt Bridge, there is a crash causing delays from the Whitehurst Freeway. Now from GarageDroidPair.com, here's the WMAL Weather Channel forecast.
16: Clear tonight, lows in the 60s. Sunny tomorrow, highs in the low 70s.
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0: What'd you say, Richie? I want to congratulate Jim Jordan and his team and the entire membership on the Republican side of the House Judiciary Committee. They issued a release this morning. New memo reveals Biden-Harris administration misused taxpayer dollars to fund radical anti-Israel protests and terrorist-linked non-governmental organizations. So you have our government under Biden, you have the Qataris, you have the Iranians, you have the Turks, and you have the Chinese communists all putting out propaganda, all funding NGOs to take down Iran, Israel. And then we go, boy, they have a PR problem, the Israelis, don't they, Mr. Producer? The release says, today the House Judiciary Committee released a memo titled, The Biden-Harris Administration's Funding of Anti-Netanyahu Non-Governmental Organizations, Part 2. Detailing a continued pattern of the Biden-Harris administration's neglect and misuse of taxpayer dollars for the USAID, the State Department, and other federal agencies that were used to directly and indirectly fund the efforts of anti-Netanyahu organizations and terrorist groups. There's also evidence that U.S. nonprofits may be violating their 501c3 IRS tax status by funding radical anti-Israel groups and protests against the Israeli government. Our own bureaucracy, the Democrat Party, enemies all over the world. You got to wonder how these podcasters have turned like they've turned, don't you? It's a lot of money in Jew-hating and Netanyahu-hating and Israel-hating. The committee released its first memo in June 2025, revealing that the Biden-Harris administration provided grants to groups that contributed directly and indirectly to the judicial reform protests that sought to undermine the Israeli government. The committee's key findings. U.S. nonprofit Rockefeller Brothers Fund provided nearly $4 million to radical anti-Israel groups, including some of the alleged ties to terrorist organizations. If you're Jewish and you're still a Democrat, you are suicidal and a buffoon to boot. U.S. aid, grantee, and tax-exempt organization, the Tides Network, provided over $1 million to anti-Israel groups, including with some that had ties to terrorist organizations. U.S. nonprofits, the Jewish Communal Fund, and its grantees, Rockefeller Philanthropy Advisors, and PEF Israel Endowment Funds, may be violating Section 501c3 of the IRS Code tax-exempt status by funding radical anti-Israel groups. Israeli nonprofit Movement for Quality Government has failed to cooperate with the committee's inquiry concerning its funding of anti-Israeli government non-governmental organizations. According to a 2023 audit, Israeli nonprofit and U.S. government grantees, Abraham Initiatives, failed to comply with anti-terrorism procedures, and the committee will continue to work to prevent the misuse of federal grant funds to interfere in the political affairs of foreign countries. Now, what is the woke Reich, R-E-I-C-H, neo-fascist podcaster class going to do? Here we have our government under the Democrats funding attacks on the Israeli government and their prime minister. Not the other way around. Where's the headlines, America? I don't see them. Do you? Where's the headlines? Where are the aggregation sites? Like Mediaite and the Drudge Report. Where are they? The Democrat Party has taken a side. It's siding with the Islamists and the Marxists. They are bringing them in the umbrella, under the umbrella, and they are taking congressional seats. They seek Senate seats, and soon they will have judgeships. If you're a hard-working American and you're a registered Democrat for some reason, maybe it's an environmental issue or labor issue or whatever, you better rethink this. You better rethink this right now. Because this is well beyond any of that. This isn't about labor relations or the environment. I'm telling you now. This is about your way of life. This is about liberty. This is about securing our country for our people. And we're being taken to the cleaners. And we have to unite. If you love this country, if you believe in this country, if you're a patriot, we have to unite. It's clear who our adversaries are. It's clear who our enemies are. It's clear which party's doing what. There's no pretending otherwise. There's no turning away. Say, I don't know. I am telling you. The evidence is overwhelming. It's overwhelming. I've done some research. I always do. Libya used to be a Christian country. Egypt used to be a Christian country. Syria used to be a Christian country. Iraq used to be a Christian country. Jordan used to be a Christian country. Israel, the state of Israel today, over 3,800 years ago, nearly 4,000 years ago, was settled by the Jews. Abraham and his wife Sarah, the patriarch, are buried in Hebron, in Israel, which is now 99% Palestinian. I'll be right back.
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5: Now. WMAL News at 7. I'm Maria Lee. President Trump scrapping plans for a major renovation at the Kennedy Center following a judge's order removing the president's name from the venue.
6: President Trump says his administration will return control of the Kennedy Center to Congress. The move came hours after a federal judge in Washington ruled the center's board illegally added President Trump's name to the performing arts venue and also blocked a two-year closure for major renovations. In a social media post, the president says unless he is free to bring the institution back physically, financially, and artistically, he has no interest in continuing what could only be a hopeless journey. journey into Never Never Land. Both the name change and renovations faced legal challenges from lawmakers and preservationist groups. At the White House, Jared Halpern, Fox News.
5: Plans for a concert on the National Mall to celebrate the nation's 250th birthday seem to be pretty much off at this point. A number of performers, including Martina McBride, Morris Day and the Time, and Bret Michaels, announced that they will not participate after it was announced. Some of the artists say they were misled about the event. Others said there were reports of threats. The concert, which was scheduled for June 26th, has now been taken off the Freedom 250 website. However, other events, such as the Great American State Fair, which also kicks off that weekend, are still on. Days away from snap changes for tens of thousands of D.C. residents, the city has a message to those who may be impacted.
7: We want to help people avoid losing benefits when that's possible.
8: City Administrator Kevin Donahue explains due to new federal rules kicking in June 1st, those who receive the benefits are able-bodied and without dependents or exemptions could lose SNAP unless they're working in training or volunteering for a required amount of hours per week or month. The district has opportunities within their budget to help what could be 18,000 affected. Come 2027, the regulations will additionally impact a larger segment of the district population, notes Donahue.
7: Looking ahead to January, when that federal requirement is going to apply to Medicaid recipients, of which we have 300,000 in D.C.
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5: With the collapse of the Democrats' congressional gerrymander plan in Virginia, there's been a shakeup of who's running where for House seats.
9: Democratic Congressman Eugene Vindman has secured his party's nomination to keep his 7th district seat in November. Vindman had intended to run in a newly redrawn 1st district, but that plan died with the state Supreme Court ruling on the pro-Democrat map. Several Democrats who had planned to run in the 7th dropped out in deference to Vindman. He'll face the winner of the August 4th GOP primary, which features three candidates each looking for their first election win. John Matthews on WMAL and WMAL.
5: Mexico Senate, meanwhile, approving a constitutional amendment allowing election results to be thrown out over foreign influence.
10: The Senate vote was 85-42 in favor of the constitutional amendment adding foreign interference as a reason to annul election results in Mexico. The lower house approved it the day before. It defines foreign interference as illicit financing, propaganda, the systematic dissemination of misinformation, digital manipulation, and the intervention of foreign governments or agencies. Opponents say it's too broad and could be used to challenge and overturn legitimate election results. Mexico's president, Claudia Sheinbaum's party, controls both houses of Congress and helped elect most judges. She says the risk of foreign election interference is real and cites the U.S. Embassy having funneled money to a Mexican anti-corruption organization that sometimes endorses candidates. Chris Foster, Fox News.
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11: On the Beltway in Lanham, on the inner loop between Route 50 and Landover Road, there is an accident blocking two lanes. Very slow there. Also, you'll still find delays on the inner loop from the toll road to the GW Parkway and from the Legion Bridge headed towards the spur and some slowing through Bethesda and College Park. And the outer loop is still heavy right now from Telegraph Road headed to the Wilson Bridge. There is still crash activity on westbound 66 at the Roosevelt Bridge, and that has traffic jammed from the Whitehurst Freeway. And there is an accident on New York Avenue outbound between South Dakota Avenue and the Anacostia River Bridge. Two left lanes are blocked, and traffic is jammed on Bladensburg Road. Now from GarageDoorRepair.com, here's a WMAL Weather Channel forecast.
12: Nice stretch of weather ahead this weekend. Maybe just a little cool for the last weekend of May. We'll see a generally clear sky the rest of the day and into tonight. Eventual low tonight about 60. Mostly sunny on Saturday, high 73. Sunshine on Sunday, low 52, high 76. I'm meteorologist Mark Thibodeau from the Weather Channel on WMAL.
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0: Hello, America. Mark Levin here on this beautiful Friday. Our number is 877-381-3811. 877-381-3811. We'll take your calls at the bottom of the next hour. We have no guests. I want to remind you, Life, Liberty, and Levin tomorrow night and Sunday night, 8 p.m. Eastern Time. Please set your DVRs. Just in case you forget, you'll be able to go back and watch it. And this weekend especially, I think, is crucial in many respects. Tomorrow night, Saturday night, Victor Davis Hanson and Michael Oren, former ambassador to the United States from Israel. Extremely articulate as well. So Victor Davis Hanson, Michael Oren, and yes, we will be discussing Iran and the so-called deal. Sunday, same time, same place, 8 p.m. Eastern Time, Life, Liberty, and Levin on Fox. Set your DVR. General Jack Keane, the best of the best, and our friend Ben Dominich, who is fantastic too. And I have been working on the opening statements like never before, feverishly. Because I know people in office, people in power, watch these programs. And even more, I know you in this audience watch these programs or tape them so you can watch them later, record them. Hanging out with Sean Hannity, his podcast apparently was a big hit. Many of you have watched the two of us talk about a lot of things people don't know, about our friendship, how far it goes back, you know, our careers and working with Rush and the president and on and on and on, and you'll hear all these things. Almost a two-hour session. I think it was about an hour and a half, actually. And afterwards, we went to lunch like the old days. And he's been my best buddy, like a brother. 30, 35 years. That's a long time. So hanging out with Hannity, Sean Hannity. You can check that out. It's everywhere. It's on our social sites. It's on his social sites. You can have a lot of fun this weekend. But again, tomorrow night, let's just focus, Victor Davis Hanson and Michael Oren and me with my opening comments. And Sunday's very, very important as well. Same time, same place. And I want to thank you all for being right here, listening to us on radio and your local affiliate. Great affiliates, great management, great ownership. Some of you listening on the podcast, thank you. Some of you listening live streaming, thank you. Some of you listening through maybe a tinfoil hat, thank you. However you hear us, I'm all for it. God bless you. There's a site I mentioned not enough. Issues and Insights is the name of it. 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I think it used to be the old Investor's Business Daily editorial page, which used to be among my favorite. And I don't know if you know what's going on in Canada, apart from the socialist medicine, apart from the rampant anti-Semitism, apart from the massive socialism, they're destroying that country. I'm going to read something to you. All these people are going,

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1: 5 years later, just 5 years later, it was expanded to those whose, quote, death is not reasonably foreseeable. Wow, can you imagine? People with a disability or a non-terminal illness could get a doctor to snuff them out. Lawmakers expanded again to include those suffering solely from a mental illness, which the government expects to implement next year. Canada's dead. England's dead. France is dead. Many of our blue states are dead. This is a poison. This is a disease. MAID, MAID, is already big business in Canada. Nearly 100,000 Canadians have availed themselves of this form of so-called health care. It now accounts for more than 5% of all deaths in their country. Frightening. And the government seems to be doing everything it can to make it a runaway hit. Lawmakers waived the 10-day waiting period for those whose deaths, quote, are reasonably foreseeable, unquote, and the rest have to wait only 90 days. The result is that same-day or next-day killings are common, which one member of the May Death Review Committee said reveals remarkable fast-tracking of euthanasia. Quote, one elderly woman declined MAID and preferred palliative care, he wrote. When a hospice placement request was rejected, her husband, who'd been assessed as struggling with caregiver burnout, asked for an urgent MAID assessment. She was euthanized that day, meaning killed. Nor does the state appear to care much about enforcing its own rules. Now, you ready for this one? I don't think you are. Once you hear it, I think you're going to be disgusted. The Toronto Globe and Mail this week reported on a case involving a 45-year-old who suffered from Crohn's disease. I have a family member who suffers from Crohn's disease, whose doctor proved him for death at a meeting in a coffee shop, and then followed up with dozens of text messages and carrying him to go through with the euthanasia, including one bashing family members who opposed him committing suicide. Now, Crohn's disease is treatable, and we have cutting-edge drugs for this in the United States. But do you believe that, Mr. Producer? The doctor even drove him to the facility to administer the fatal drug cocktail. The same doctor had also declared a patient dead, only to have her start breathing again, requiring him to return to finish the job. I mean, this is like, I don't even know what to compare this to. So I'm sure they have abortion on demand up there, because these are grown adults, grown human beings. A professional review board concluded that the doctor, quote, displayed a lack of judgment, dealt with patients in a way that risked looking like coercion, and kept inadequate records, unquote. His punishment? Well, he was issued a caution, which doesn't even count as a disciplinary action. One of the 45-year-old's family members told the Globe and Mail, quote, I am horrified that the college has not stopped him from practicing. What does it take? Crohn's disease. People trying to get actual medical care in Canada, meanwhile, are forced to wait in interminable lines for months. According to the Fraser Institute, which is a great institute up there, which for years has been tracking wait times imposed by Canada's nationalized healthcare system, patients in 2025 were waiting for more than a million procedures. Hello! This is what it means when everybody has a right to health care. It means you don't get actual medical care in time. You understand? In some provinces, the average wait time between referral

0: by a general practitioner to treatment by a specialist is more than a year. This isn't unique to Canada. Every country that promises so-called free health care makes people pay in time and suffering. It is the medical equivalent of the bread lines in the old Soviet Union. So it's no wonder the Canadian government is eager to make death easy. It costs almost nothing to euthanize someone. The dead don't rack up medical bills. And with them gone, there are fewer people waiting for care. From a government bean counter's perspective, the more suicides, the better. Gruesome as this is, it is exactly what will happen here if people are foolish enough to fall for the promise of free, universal health care as a human right. Never forget this story, ladies and gentlemen, never. If you need to go back and read it, we post everything I collect during the course of the day for the program at marklevinshow.com, and we archive it. This ought to make you really nauseous, though. You go ahead and look up Crohn's disease, and there are effective treatments for it. And they killed the person, even though the family objected. I'll be right back.
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0: That crazy? Oof. Government-run health care, it's as bad as you thought and worse. And worse. Crazy. All right, let's get into some other things here. Abdul El-Sayed, a Michigan Democrat candidate, an Islamist, at a debate yesterday about anti-Semitism. Cut two, go.
1: I know what it's like to be discriminated against because of how I pray. And I know that anti-Semitism and Islamophobia tend to go hand in hand.
0: No, they don't. No, they don't. And it's funny, he's asked about anti-Semitism and he brings up Islamophobia. A completely made-up doctrine to try and prevent you from raising concerns about Islamism, even though when you read about Islamism and you read what scholars so-called have said, what imams have said, I've played them for you, to criticize them for wanting to destroy your faith, for wanting to destroy your country, talking about them taking it over, not exactly assimilation, the opposite, then you're Islamophobic. Now, we're not going to be intimidated here. We're not going to be intimidated. This guy has to lose. That's why I back Mike Rogers. He's a good man. He's a patriot, served in the military, served in the House. He must win that seat in Michigan. Must win that seat in Michigan. They got a guy with Al-Qaeda ties, and I read that to you at some length the other night, running for Congress in New Jersey. He must lose the Democrat primary. It's apparently a Democrat seat. I don't know what the hell's happening in New Jersey, but it's soon going to be turned into New Iran if they don't get that damn thing fixed. And it's the Democrat Party making all this possible. If it would put its foot down collectively and say Islamists are not welcome, especially those with ties to Hamas, ties to Al-Qaeda, ties to ISIS, you know, stuff like that. Or, conversely, we do not support and will not support Nazis, former Nazis, communists. That would be helpful. But the problem is, that has become the Democrat Party. Go ahead.
1: When it comes to either of them is the scourge of white supremacy. And I think it's absolutely critical for us to differentiate between love, respect, and admiration for Judaism and the Jewish people, and a continued policy that has us sending our money to a foreign government. We can walk and chew gum at the same time. So for me, when it comes to fighting...
0: Shut up, a-hole. I don't need lectures from you about my faith, about Israel. Notice he doesn't bring up any of the over 50 Muslim countries. Not a word. I've had it with these frauds and these fronies. Fronies and frauds, yes, that's right. I've had it up to here. Lecturing the rest of us on what we're supposed to do. Lecturing the rest of us about what's wrong with us. Excuse me, cholera. No! We're not buying that crap. And that this Graham Plattner from Maine, as you know, I've endorsed Susan Collins. Don't be shocked. I mean, is it really that surprising to you that I'm endorsing a liberal Republican against a Nazi? Really? Gee, which is worse? We should unite around Collins to defeat this bastard. It's not that controversial to back a liberal Republican against a Nazi slash turned communist. It's really not. On top of that, he's a pervert. I'm not even going to say what he said he's done, because there may be some younger people listening on this program. A Nazi turned communist pervert. Oh, and he's also trashed women. I guess that's in these days, right? Islamism, women, you know. Whatever. Democrat Party's sickening. It's pathetic. The only principles that party has is anti-American. Are anti-American. Graham Plattner today on MSLSD. Cut three, go.
2: I think when we get the majority in the Senate,
0: yes,
2: we need to use our investigatory capacity with Senate committees to shut this White House down. We need to...
0: So, ladies and gentlemen, here's what the Nazi-turned-communist pervert and woman-hater says. We should use our power as Democrats to shut down the president. It's right there in the Constitution, isn't it? And shut him down with endless subpoenas, with lawfare. Is that what you want, America? I understand the radical kooks on the left do. I'm asking you, patriotic Americans, is that what you want? Is that what you want, Maine? Seriously? Yeah, go ahead.
2: Everybody under subpoena in front of those committees for the next 2 years, so they're too busy.
0: See that? Go ahead.
2: From starting another stupid war or figuring out other ways to be corrupt. We also have so much to investigate. I mean, it's really important right now that we understand that...
0: How about we investigate you, jackass? Hmm? Just to shut you down. That's all. That's all. The basis is to shut you down. How about we find reasons to subpoena you? How about we unleash lawfare against you and your little oyster farm? How about we do that? Yeah. This guy's an adult. He's got a Nazi tattoo on his chest. He says, I'm not a Nazi anymore. He's a communist. He publicly posts these perverse, disgusting things that he's done in public. He's trashing at women. And there's Bernie Sanders, baby. All for him. Elizabeth Warren, all for him. Roe Conman, all for him. Chris Murphy, all for him. The whole Democrat Party, the whole damn bunch of them. I'll be right back.
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8: You'll still find crash activity westbound on 66 at the Roosevelt Bridge, and then as traffic jam from the Whitehurst Freeway. Eastbound side is slow from 110 headed towards the Roosevelt Bridge, and some slowing westbound heading in towards the Centerville area. Still an accident on the inner loop of the Beltway between Route 50 and Landover Road. Has the right side of the roadway blocked at this time, so you will find delays. And still some slowing on the inner loop from the Legion Bridge to the Spur, and some slowing through Bethesda in towards College Park. And still the crash on outbound New York Avenue between South Dakota Avenue and the Anacostia River Bridge along the left side. Traffic jams up from Bladensburg Road. Now from GarageDroidPair.com, here's a WMAL Weather Channel forecast.
9: Clear tonight, lows in the 60s, sunny tomorrow, highs in the low 70s.
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2: Well, I think Mark Levin is going to take a lot of incoming after my appearance on Hannity tonight, 9 p.m. Eastern. You might want to check it out. On the things I want to say, you might want to check out Life, Liberty, and Levin tomorrow night, Saturday, 8 p.m. Eastern Time. Set your DVR as well. Victor Davis Hanson and former Ambassador to the United States from Israel, Michael Oren. And Sunday, the great General Jack Keane. I give him a lot of time because it's important. And our dear friend Ben Dominich. The opening statements, both of those nights, tomorrow night and the next night, are going to be straightforward. No candy coating. Depending on what I'm asked on Hannity, my comments will be straightforward, no candy coating. They'll be polite and civil, because I feel the President of the United States is a great man, a courageous man, an honorable man. But I have a view of my own when it comes to the enemy and the future in dealing with the enemy. And I think it's important that other people hear it, including him and the people around him, and certainly you. So I hope you will tune in. Hannity at 9 p.m. tonight. Again, I'm not sure what time I'm on. And definitely Life, Liberty, and Levin Saturday night, Sunday night. I mean, if I'm going to take incoming, you might as well hear what I have to say, because I think the vast majority of you agree with me on this. You know, if you're turning 65 or you're older, you really need to stay glued to the radio and really listen to this. Because then I know you're like me and you're getting bombarded with Medicare spam. And that gets worse and worse and worse as we get closer to September and October. So it's important to get in front of these annoying and confusing mailers and robocalls and ads that target you everywhere you watch and listen. They all claim different things. So what we need going through the process is real, honest help from someone who knows what they're doing, somebody who is knowledgeable. And that's Chapter. That's why you need to call Chapter. I am working with Chapter right now. We're almost done. On my Medicare package, my wife's Medicare package, my brother with his Medicare package. These people are fabulous, and they look all over the country, all the plans that are available. And so they may be able to do something for you right now, and they certainly can give you advice for the future. It's a whole separate pair of eyes of experts. And this is truly important, because your health care is important, your budget's important, the medicines you take, all important. This is not something you want to put off. And they will look for a plan that actually fits your needs. And so no matter what these advertisers throw at you on radio and TV, or the robocalls, or in your mailbox, and it's almost as if they're panicky. Hey, no, use us. No, use us. We'll give you this. Somebody needs to use their head and sort through it. That's what they do for a living. So you don't have to. And you don't have to wait till the fall. 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You will do yourself a huge favor, or your spouse, or somebody else in your family you know, or a friend. Chapter is so fantastic. Again, I'm working with them right now. I strongly encourage you to check them out. I think you're going to be very, very pleased by them. I am. This guy, Chris Murphy, he's on something called The Street yesterday. And watch how these buffoons Oh, he's outside on the street. I apologize. He's outside on the street. I could use a drink, even though I don't drink. And, of course, he defends Grand Platina. They will defend anything. It's a mass murder, mass... I'm not saying this guy is, but they would. Mass murder, mass rape, it doesn't matter. They're even defending candidates with Al-Qaeda ties, with Hamas ties, out of the closet Nazi communist. This party is disgusting. It's a disgusting. How can anybody walk around and say, you know what, I'm a proud Democrat. Proud of what? Here we go. Cut four. Go.
3: Are you rescinding your support for Graham Platner after the lewd posts that leaked, all the things he said about mocking a wounded soldier, and he's also talked about like masturbation and porta potties and all these controversial posts? What do you think about it?
4: What's the polling in Maine right now?
3: I haven't seen the latest polls, but I think he's still
4: winning, right?
3: But what about you personally? Your support?
4: Yeah, it seems like the people of Maine like the fact.
2: Oh, okay. That so if the people of Maine like him, and there's a great drop going on in his polling, so if the people of Maine like him, that's okay by Chris Murphy, right? That's the test. That's the test. This guy's a thug, faking a phony. This Chris Murphy. Go ahead.
4: About the struggles that regular people are going through and don't like the fact.
2: Oh, the struggles of regular people. Sure, sure. Only he, not Susan Collins. She doesn't know about the struggles of regular people. No, no, no, no, no. This guy Platner, he knows about the struggles of regular Nazis and communists and perverts. Oh, yeah, he's got it all figured out. Go ahead.
4: Your current senator seems to be empowering a pretty corrupt agenda in this administration.
3: So you're going to keep supporting him, sir?
4: Yeah, I'm supporting
2: him. Yeah, I'm supporting him. Yeah, of course. I'm Chris Murphy, and I paid for this ad. Do you know this guy wants to be president? I heard that. I said, of which country? Our country. I said, what? Guy wants to be president, ladies and gentlemen. Can't they find anything better than people who worked with Al-Qaeda? Seriously, folks. Or were Nazis, or are communists, or Islamists, or Jew haters. Can't they find anything better than this? I gotta believe they can. You know, a friend of mine sent me a video, some guy going on and on and on about, we give Israel $18 billion, and what do we get in return? And they're wealthier than we are, and they already give free health care to their people and this. They don't need $18 billion. First of all, we don't give Israel $18 billion. There was a pact made between us and the United States so they could get through a pact that was made with Saudi Arabia and the United States. I think it was $3.8 billion a year for a period of years. And Israel uses the vast majority of that as it's required to do. For what? To buy weapons from American industries. Lockheed, Northrop Grumman, puts America's to work. So it's not, here Israel, here's $3.8 billion. Now on top of that, what else does Israel do? Israel takes our technology. They take our jet fighters like the F-35. They take our tanks. They used to take the Bradley tanks and do it. They used to take our automatic weapons and they improve them by developing their own technology. And the head of one of these industries, I think it was Lockheed, but I could be wrong, said, and they give it to us, saving us tens of billions of dollars and years of research. These are brilliant people. And not only that, they're warriors. They have to fight to survive every damn day. So they put these weapons to use and they know how to improve them. They're not just using a laboratory or some other methodology. Where do you think we're going to get most of the knowledge, even though the president won't admit it, for the Golden Dome, from the Israelis? For free, for nothing. Tens of billions of dollars in technological improvements, and not just for weapons. And they give it to us. Tens of billions of dollars worth of intelligence throughout the Middle East, because nobody beats their intelligence, the Mossad and so forth. It's just tell me, what do we get back from Saudi Arabia? Name three things. 9/11, what else? What do we get back from the Palestinians? Nothing. They use our money to give pensions to terrorists. That's why we passed the Teller Force Act and the president signed it, right? We can go on and on, can't we? But nothing I say will matter to the bigots, the racists, the anti-Semites, the Jew haters, because they're America haters. We're the imperialists. We're the colonialists. They join in with the Islamists and the Marxists. They burn the American flag. Whenever they burn the Israeli flag, there's the American flag. And by the way, you'll notice that they're marching in the streets now just trashing America. The big Satan. I'll be right back.
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2: 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The International Fellowship of Christians and Jews is inviting you to leave a personal prayer or message of encouragement that will be delivered directly to someone in Israel who needs hope right now, right in the Holy Land. 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A simple prayer, a few heartfelt words. They can lift the spirit of someone facing fear, uncertainty, and isolation. This is more than support. This is standing with Israel and the International Fellowship of Christians and Jews when it matters most. Please go to levinforthefellowship.org to submit your prayer today. That's L-E-V-I-N for thefellowship.org. 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

0: I always look forward to talking about a Hagee Ministries. Wonderful, wonderful experience my family has with the Hagee family, Hagee Ministries. I can't say enough good about them. Courageous, out there, really doing God's work. In a world drowning in compromise and confusion, one ministry is still preaching the uncompromised word of God without apology. Hagee Ministries. The pastors, John Hagee and his son Matt Hagee, and I'll tell you, my wife and I like to call John Hagee our pastor. That's right. He's got such respect for the Jewish faith, so knowledgeable and brilliant about the Christian faith. Every day they blast the full gospel across the planet. Powerful radio and television broadcasts that reach millions. Explosive social media that's reaching the next generation where they live. Rock-solid Christian education programs. Now, I've been watching their social media. It really is fantastic. When you're online, look for it and give them a shout-out. Just click that little heart. A website loaded with biblical truth and a daily e-devotional that feeds the soul of believers everywhere. It's the real thing, straight from the Bible, straight from the heart of Pastors John and Matt Hagee. And I have been retweeting some of the things that they post. I want you to hear from John Hagee directly. He's a lot more articulate than I am. He's got just absolute brilliant things to say. But none of it happens by accident. It takes resources. It takes you. We've got to push back against the darkness and the evil. We must keep this word going strong for our children and grandchildren. The next generation desperately needs to hear the unfiltered, unapologetic truth. Nobody better than John Hagee and his ministry to deliver it. And I'm telling you, I swear by it. So I'm asking you right now, go to jhm.org. That's John Hagee Ministries. jhm.org/Levin, L-E-V-I-N, all right? jhm.org/Levin. Or just call 855-694-9647. Let me say that slowly. 855-694-9647. And that's jhm.org/Levin or 855-694-9647. Please make the most generous gift you possibly can. It is tax deductible. Tax deductible. It'd be wonderful if somebody out there listening who's got significant wealth called that number and helped. But I'm reaching out to as many of you as possible. We're not considered the wealthiest of Americans, but patriotic Americans. Hagee Ministries doing the Lord's work. Let's make sure they can keep doing it. jhm.org/Levin, L-E-V-I-N. Give it a shot. I know you're going to love it. Ron DeSantis at a press conference today. You know, this guy is so good. I wouldn't count him out as a presidential candidate running in the Republican primary. I'm not endorsing anybody. I'm just saying, the more the merrier. This guy has run the state of Florida like nobody's ever run a state before. So beautifully. So incredibly. Here he is today. Cut 7. Go.
1: We've also done Operation Criminal Return, 10-day operation between FDLE and DHS targeting illegal aliens who are sex offenders, career criminals, and other serious offenders. That led to 230 arrests. And again, you had people that have been convicted of very, very serious crimes, not just suspected of that. And I've said all along, I mean, if you're a legal alien and a convicted criminal alien, what possible basis could there be for anyone to object to that? But I've also said waiting for someone to be a convicted is not smart, because I want to identify and remove before some of our citizens get victimized by folks. And that's what we've done across all these different operations. But this particular one got a lot of bad people, and we're able to do that. So I think it's been a big success.
0: Compare this to these blue state governors, honest to God. Compare it. DeSantis is everything you could possibly want in a governor and more. I tell you, I live in Florida primarily. We do. You go to bed knowing that you got a governor who's got your back. You wake up knowing that you have a governor that has your back. He's looking for ways to give you your tax money back and not take it in the first place. He's looking for ways to improve education without all the radical left-wing crap. He's looking for ways to make your neighborhood safer. He's looking for ways to do whatever needs to be done on illegal immigration, both independently and in concert with the federal government. Compare this to what goes on in New Jersey and New York. Compare this to what goes on in California, Minnesota. Compare it. They have no income tax. He's looking for a way to dramatically reduce property taxes and eliminate them for, you know, average earning Floridians. Think about that. Nobody's come up with that idea. Nobody. It's absolutely incredible. This is why people want to go to Florida. It's also why people want to go to Texas. You have a great governor there, Abbott. You got a great senator, Ted Cruz. You got a great lieutenant governor. Really? So people vote with their feet, as they say. The Democrat Party doesn't like that. They want to take over the whole country and oppose all their fantastic Marxist, socialist, welfare, illegal alien policies on the entire nation. We've got to keep them out of the White House, folks. We've got to keep them out of Congress. And we have a concern. Steve Dace was on this program last night, and what did he say? He looked at the voting numbers in Texas, and despite the fact you had a truly huge battle between Cornyn and Paxton, I think he said like 145,000 more Democrats voted in their primary than in the Republican primary. That is a big enthusiasm gap. It's not worth hiding and pretending it doesn't exist. I don't understand it for the life of me. But there it is, and we got to deal with this, and we're going to deal with it. I'll be right back.
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9: President Trump's response on the recent peace deal with Iran. Fox's Peter Deuce explains what the president wants included in order to say yes.
10: The Hormuz Strait must be immediately open. No tolls. Ships caught in the strait due to our amazing and unprecedented naval blockade, which will now be lifted, may start the process of heading home. Enriched materials, sometimes referred to as nuclear dust, will be unearthed by the United States in close coordination and conjunction with the Islamic Republic of Iran, plus the International Atomic Energy Agency, and destroyed. No money will be exchanged until further notice. That's key, because according to the New York Times, earlier in the negotiations, Tehran had demanded reparations for bombardment damage that some Iranian officials estimate at $300 billion to $1 trillion.
9: Well, this comes as the U.S. and Iran agree.